0: State medical examiner deemed Fortune's death was a homicide. The case has drawn national attention in part because of the manner of Fortune's death. The body of the 29-year-old black woman was found hanging from a tree behind a vacant house on August 3rd. At a news conference Friday, Jackson Police Chief Rachel Brackney said the investigation is far from over.
1: So this is not closure. This is just one step as we continue to investigate this case.
0: I'm Jennifer King.
2: Republican Senator Mitch McConnell of Kentucky returned to the Senate to vote on Monday for the first time in 3 months, noticeably more frail after he was hospitalized for a June fall in his home. On Wall Street, the Dow down by 152 points, the S&P lower by 37. More on these stories at townhall.com.
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5: I'm Gail Hurd. Dozens of Wake County schools have been dismissed because of a water main break in Cary. According to town officials, the break shut down both directions of NC 55 between the intersections of Jenks Road and Old Jenks Road. The road has since reopened, and people are being advised to boil their water before drinking it. Resident Jack Shostak tells ABC 11 the water at his home was brown on Sunday night while his son was making food.
6: And there was a rush on water at the store, but we'll survive.
5: The boil water advisory will remain in place for over 50,000 customers until at least 3 a.m. Tuesday. And more than 200 Apex residents have signed a petition asking the town to reconsider plans for a proposed 32-acre mixed-use development. A public hearing was held Monday to discuss the rezoning proposal by the Merit Group for up to 450 housing units and 22,000 square feet of commercial space. Look for an overnight low of 64, mostly clear skies. Gail Hurd, WPTF News.
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0: You saw the beams of light come out of the middle of the field, and you saw the NYPD hat on John Harbaugh switch to the FDNY, and you saw the choir from the chorus from the cops and firefighters sing the national anthem, the big flag go out. It shows you we've beaten back the Kaepernick kneel big time. So I think when you look for good signs, that is a good sign. They're not all good, though. So let's get to the big three.
1: Number three.
2: The Houthis are only saying that it's unrelated to what we're doing with Iran. That, of course, is a lie. Secretary Rubio even hinted at this. He said, look, the Houthis are supplied by and funded by, probably directed by, the Iranian regime.
0: Rebecca Heinrichs with me on Fox and Friends. Iran war gets more complicated as the Houthis and Saudis bloody each other up, and it affects oil flow big time as China helps to Iran hit our bases. They need to be, that needs to be called out.
1: Number two.
3: If on October 10th, those Democrats are still leading their races after that onslaught, I think this is going to be a banner cycle for Democrats. But these next few weeks are crucial because the money is finally here for Republicans.
0: Yes, there you go. Jonathan Martin on Meet the Press. Midterm mania as both sides look at the upside and downsides with the polls say. We look at all the factors.
1: Number one.
4: I really don't know the details of foreign policy, as it were, but I do hope that the people in China who are looking at the same problems as we are, so they're trying to build the same technology, will come to the same conclusion that it has to be done in a measured manner.
0: Jacob Coxon, who quit Anthropic because he didn't like the direction it was going. And we also know that China is not far behind in the AI race. AI hysteria kicks into full gear from the CEOs in charge to the politicos also who want to get out in front of this. Meanwhile, administration cautions not to overreact because China will not let up. You could be sure of that. Michael Goodwin, New York Post. Michael, first off, do you smell politics a little bit or legitimate concern among AI leaders?
5: Well, look, I think there is a bit of both, Brian. Politics, of course, is never far from any controversy. There are always two ways to look at it, right? One that favors Democrats and one that favors Republicans. So I think that there are, actually in this case, there are very legitimate differences. Are we racing over the cliff or are we racing into a bold new future?
0: Yeah, I mean, we're seeing like all of a sudden everyone come down on this. Dario Amodi comes out and says for too long the industry lied about the AI risks. Really, over the last few months, I've become convinced that we have to acquire even more patience. Then Sam Altman comes out and says, I agree with Dario that we need to pace this frontier. Elon Musk says, applauds both. And I'm thinking to myself, okay. Well, maybe there's legitimate worry, and maybe it's a little legitimate. And then I hear that Hakeem Jeffries was told by Barack Obama over the weekend, make this your number one priority, the threat of AI, and of course, data centers. Cut six.
6: We should take decisive action now so that we can slow down, as the CEOs have recently acknowledged, slow down the pace of development in order to protect the American people and ensure that AI is proceeding safely.
0: Right. Okay. It sounds reasonable. But if you actually want to tank the economy and the stock market, you tell all the AI stocks, shut it down or cool off. That literally is fueling the economy right now. And who would benefit if the stock market tanks, Michael?
5: Well, sure. I mean, in the run-up to the election, stock market tanking, if oil prices were to continue to surge, of course, this would be the party out of power, meaning the Democrats in the midterms. And so it's part of politics in the sense that you're looking for that edge. But I do think that you also have to have a credible story. And this idea of just slowing it down, I'm not sure what that translates to in practical terms.
0: Because China won't. We know
5: that's
0: that for
5: right.
0: sure.
5: Way to look at it, which
0: right.
5: President Trump says, we have to win this.
0: What the thing is about China in particular, the only thing that they might be open to is that they're about control. And when you show someone you have 700 agents or 100 agents that you create to do a task, just to test, and it turns out these agents start communicating with other agents that you have no relation to, and they plot and plan to survive and turn on the internet and things to that nature. And the

0: scientists behind it say, we didn't plan on that at all. I mean, that is alarming, I would imagine.
1: Well, all you have to do, Brian, I think, is think in terms of China and Iran, right? How it's helped Iran against the American military, how it sort of kept Iran afloat all these years by buying its oil. But I think we can never trust China. I think that we need to look at China today the way we looked at the Soviet Union during the Cold War. I mean, there's very little common ground. We should, of course, take advantage of whatever common ground there is, but we shouldn't assume that our interests coincide.
0: Let's talk about your column. You said the left puts another smear campaign against Trump spreading hate on 9/11. How do they do that?
1: Well, in that part, it was the New York Times talking about how the Islamophobia is sweeping America now, just as it did after 9/11. Well, look, you and I, Brian, both know there was no Islamophobia eruption after 9/11, and there certainly isn't one now in New York City with the first Muslim being elected mayor. Oddly, the Times cites no statistics in any way to back this up, and only cites Muslims saying so. And then the second issue, Brian, is the way when President Trump and Pete Hegseth talked at the Pentagon on 9/11, they talked about the war in Iran being a continuation of the war on terror. And it is. It very much is. It has been since the 50 years when Iran took American hostages and set up Iranian proxies around the world to kill people, including our own president, including other Americans, and of course the Hamas, the Houthis, all of those groups, Hezbollah, that are funded by Iran. So this idea that somehow the war in Iran is not part of the war on terror is crazy. It's because Iran threatened to build a nuclear weapon and to use it against America and Israel. Yes, it is very much a continuation, and President Trump has said that, and he gets now ridiculed because the left somehow doesn't believe it. I don't know what they believe, but they don't believe anything that as obvious as this. Shocking.
0: And the thing is, Iran played a big role in 9/11. Remember, they held the Bin Laden family. They supplied a lot of logistical support for the hijackers. Remember, they also supplied support and intelligence for the embassy bombings as well as the coal bombing. Were they predominant? No. Did they play a role?
1: And
0: absolutely.
1: In Iraq too. How many Americans did they kill in Iraq? Right.
0: Yeah.
1: So how do you not see this as a continuation of the war? As I say in the column, it's only willful. It is only a desire to hate everything Trump does. You don't have to agree with him. I don't agree with him on a lot of things. But you can't just throw out the facts that are so obvious and have been obvious all along. He made it very clear. He did not want to go to war. He wanted a negotiated settlement, but he couldn't get one.
0: So right now we look at the generic poll, and the CBS poll has a 10-point gap between the Republicans and Democrats. That usually, with the Democrats with the advantage, that usually spells trouble for the party in power.
1: Yes.
0: Do you think things will change much if let's say this poll is accurate, who knows? Do you see much change by Election Day? And if so, what would? What is up for grabs?
1: You know, Brian, I think that the time is running short for a positive change. I think any change in the circumstances between now and Election Day might be worse. For example, gasoline prices, the economy in general, inflation seems to be easing its way back in. So I think right now the odds, I think, pretty much properly reflect the public mood. You can see the same trend in the president's approval ratings and that sort of thing, the idea that the country is on the wrong track. So, and I think that the Republicans have an uphill battle, and they can hope for a miracle, which is economic and Iran. But Iran knows the calendar better than most Americans when it comes to how can they affect the election.
0: No doubt about it. So there's a report today that about the New York Times. It was actually done by Yale, a Yale professor. And they said, how did the New York Times handle the Gaza war? His name is Adil Pinker. They published this report. They looked at 1,599 stories. And they concluded the coverage was considerably emphasized Israel's military action and Palestinian casualties, while paid almost no attention to any Israeli losses or the reason why the conflict began. The study found personal accounts of Palestinian suffering appeared far more than any comparable accounts of anybody hit on October 7th or any of the IDF soldiers that were killed. Does that surprise you at all that the New York Times was in bed with the Palestinians?
1: No, Brian, because there are two...
0: Used to work there.
1: The first is genocide, which the Times embraced as what was happening in Gaza, which is obviously a lie. And the second is starvation, the idea that children were being starved. The Times ran a picture, which it then had to correct. So it was wrong, both in the granular details and in the big picture. But I think it is a continuation of anything that smacks of the West and America. The Times hates it. Remember the Nicholas Kristof column that Israelis had trained dogs to rape Palestinian prisoners? Scientists laughed at that. It's not possible. Not physically possible. But that's the Times story, and it stuck to it.
0: Yeah, and this guy's been been disgraced. So Bill Maher, who seems to be on the money, I think that what makes him credible is he's still a Democrat, he's still a liberal, but he can't understand what's going on with the party and the anti-Semitism. First off, this is this clown Macklemore, a guy I never listened to, but opens up for Ed Sheeran, cut 55.
2: Free Palestine. I said free Palestine. To all of my Jewish brothers and sisters, criticism of Israel, criticism of apartheid, being against genocide in no way is a criticism of you. So I say free Palestine. I say free Lebanon. I say free Cuba. I say free Congo, free Sudan, free all people in America living in fear over this terrorist organization, ICE.
0: So, I mean, can you think of a bigger idiot? Imagine
1: that's
0: being at a concert hearing that.
1: Left, right? That's the left.
0: Yep.
1: Yeah. ISIS terror. But Cuba? Wait, wasn't that the Soviet Union took over Cuba? Wasn't it socialists who ruined Venezuela? I mean, was the Soviet
0: Isn't Hezbollah
1: Union
0: taking over Lebanon?
1: Also?
0: Isn't Hezbollah taking over Lebanon?
1: Yes.
0: So I want you to hear Bill Maher's. I want you to hear Bill Maher's reaction. Cut 56.
3: Macklemore spoke for all clueless celebrities when he said, "I know enough to know this is a genocide." Actually, you don't know. It's not. It's not a genocide. It's a counterattack in a war based on the ridiculous premise that Jews don't belong in the one place on earth they are indigenous and indisputably their ancestral homeland. Gaza equals genocide is a lie, an easily provable lie. And the fact that so many prominent Democrats go along with it is, to me, the party's worst moment since they undid Reconstruction after the Civil War.
0: Nice shot. People don't realize that, but that's the last sentence is 100% true.
1: Yes, yes. What's that line?
0: The line, they undid Reconstruction.
1: The Democrats so angry since we freed their slaves?
0: Yes.
1: I mean, that's sort of what he's hearkening back to by mentioning Reconstruction.
0: Thanks so much. Appreciate it, Michael Goodwin.
1: My pleasure,
0: yeah,
1: Brian. Thank
0: I think you.
1: You
0: got it. This all plays into the midterms. And, you know, a lot of people think you got to be, whatever you do, be anti-Israel if you want to be successful as a Democrat. But what do you want to be successful as a person? And I hope in the general election you pay the price for that. When Bill Maher speaks out, I just hope that people realize he's not a Republican. He's not a moderate. He's a liberal Democrat who can't recognize these issues as part of his party. Julian Epstein has something similar to say at the bottom of the hour. I'll play that for him, too. We have some more of Bill Maher's monologue. So when we come back, we'll take your calls, 1-866-4, and go over your emails, 408-7669, Brian Kilmeade Show.
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0: you're interested in it, Brian's talking about it. You're with Brian Kilmeade.
1: I won't lie to you. There are real dangers. And I think for too long, the industry lied to people about the fact that this technology had risks. I don't think I fully just appreciated what it would actually be like when the progress was as fast as it was. So we're an exponential curve looks a little like this.
2: Where are we on the curve?
1: We're kind of on the bend where it's starting to get steeper. It doesn't mean we need to panic today. It doesn't mean we need to shut it all down. What I would say, it's a warning sign. It's a warning sign that we need to slow down.
3: Okay, slow down. The problem is we're in competition, and that's Dario Amodei. He's the Anthropic CEO and co-founder, which people have warned me about, too. And I see politics in this. When I see that Barack Obama told Hakeem Jeffries flat out, make this your number one issue, and then we go ahead and we've got to bring that forward, demand an emergency meeting in order to find out what AI is capable of and how it's stealing your jobs. And, of course, the data centers is the subset of that. Now, is he really concerned, like, for example, about terrorists amongst us? Is he really concerned, like, for nuclear energy or something about the dangers of a nuclear power plant? I think there's a 5% chance of that. I think all this guy sees after going through a bunch of fundraisers is, how do we stop this economy? Well, it's being fueled by AI. These companies are allowed, David Sachs and others, to not deal with the regulation that normally accompanies crypto, that normally accompanies AI, that was hamstringing it under Biden, and said, why don't you go ahead and reel that in? And if these CEOs decide, hey, you know what? I'll freeze it for a while. And I'm a little nervous about this. Or, you know, I don't want to get on the wrong side of Democrats. Guess what happens to those stocks and the overall economy? I've also been told by Anthropic has on its board Mike Morrell, John Brennan, and David Cohen. David Cohen was at the CIA under, guess who? Joe Biden. Now, does that play a role? Mike Morrell is the one who rounded up those 50-plus scientists to say this. The laptop was classic Russian disinformation.

0: WPTF News.
1: I'm Gail Hurd. Police have been arresting the death of a woman who died after someone fired shots into her moving car in Durham during broad daylight Saturday. 38-year-old Lontrell Alston made his first appearance in Durham County Court Monday morning. Alston's charged in the death of 43-year-old Victoria James after a shooting on Revere Road. James's passenger was taken to the hospital. Barbara Sanders, who lives in the Parkwood neighborhood, tells WRL she's never seen anything like it there.
2: But I just hate for this to have happened right here.
1: Durham police say James and Alston were previously in a relationship. And a second suspect has been arrested in three Durham County air conditioning system thefts totaling more than $1.2 million. Deputies say 33-year-old Mark Troy Smith of Spring Lake is charged in thefts at Glenn Elementary School, Avioc, and Clarkson Consulting. The school system alone was valued at $900,000, with replacement costs topping $1 million. Smith faces multiple felony charges, including larceny, conspiracy, and identity theft, and is being held without bond. Gail Hurd, WPTF News.
3: With SRN News, I'm Keith Peters in Washington. The Supreme Court has rejected President Trump's bid to restrict mail ballots ahead of the midterms. The decision allows states to continue sending ballots under existing processes used by nearly one-third of voters. The Trump administration wanted restrictions in place before the November midterm elections. Republican Senator Mitch McConnell of Kentucky has returned to the Senate after a long absence. The 84-year-old senator had not been to the U.S. Capitol since June 14th when he was hospitalized for a fall in his home. Another rough day on Wall Street, with the Dow down by 152 points, the Nasdaq dropping 146, the S&P 500 lower by 37, oil near $102 a barrel. More details at srnnews.com.
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6: Clear skies tonight with a low of 64 for Tuesday. Sunny with a high of 84. On Tuesday night, clear and a low of 61. Sunny for Wednesday and a high of 86. Clear on Wednesday night and a low of 62.
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1: When I ask those people, okay, would you consider a Democrat? By and large, what they say about them is, never mind the economy, they don't think the Democrats agree with them on cultural values.
2: Right. Mm-hmm. Right.
1: And you get these really big numbers. 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And that's one of their challenges as well.
3: So there you go. That is Anthony Salvanto. He's been in here before, CBS pollster. New director on elections. So far, the polls leaning towards Democrats, but who really knows? The generic ballot, 54-46 in favor of Democrats. When asked why you're voting, why Democrats, who are you voting for? 80% say they're voting against Trump. That's the reason they're voting. When asked the GOP, well, who are you voting for and why? 61% said they're voting for a Republican because of Donald Trump. So, that is, Trump is still very much a part of this. He says, pretend like I'm on the ballot. Democrats say, yeah, please do that. Right now, if CBS made a conjecture, they said the election was today. They believe the House goes to Democrats 228 to 207. Let's bring in Julian Epstein. He served as chief counsel to the House Judiciary Committee, longtime Democrat, who's disillusioned, to say the least, with the direction of his party right now. Julian, first off, do you think the RNC, that midterm convention, do you think it was successful?
4: Maybe on the margins with some of the folks in the base, but what Trump needs to be doing is reaching out in the political center, and I think with more traditional Republicans who are disaffected, and making the case about what he's going to do if he can hold on to the Senate and to the House. And I don't think Trump is doing that. I think there's an effective case to be made on Iran. I think there's an effective case to be made on tariffs and the economy and inflation, on education, on healthcare, sort of on a lot of issues. But housing, for example, I mean, there's just such a great contrast for the socialists. We want to, Republicans as a normie party can be saying we want to build. And what the Democrats want is a takeover of housing by the government. I think there are really effective contrasts that the president could be making about where the Republican Party is a normie party against the Democratic Party, which is increasingly a socialist Islamist party, that is governed by these, you know, sort of socialist millionaires. And I don't think he's making the case.
3: I mean, he came out and said there, Kyle, you used the term communist and crazy. You don't think that's specific enough?
4: No, I don't. I think he's squandering the opportunity. I think you have to say, Brian, that with respect to Iran, which people are unhappy with, you know, if Iran gets preemptive ballistics and nuclear capability, it is going to change the world in a dramatic way, and it's going to harm the United States in significant ways, both economically and in terms of our security. And I don't think he's making that case. And then I think on the economy, I think he initially made the case about leveling the playing field for working class voters with the tariffs. I don't think he's making that case now. I think the Iranian squabble is silly and unnecessary. I think it's an unforced error. And I think there's so much he could be saying. You know, on healthcare, for example, you know, Obamacare has failed in so many ways. It's led to more concentration, of power amongst healthcare providers. And I don't think they've talked about the competition issue at all. And they ought to be talking about it. The Wall Street Journal has a great piece on that this morning. I don't think they're painting the contrast about what they want to do on housing. I don't think they're painting the contrast about what they want to do on education. Look at the PISA scores that came out last week about the dramatically falling test scores, not just the United States, but around the globe. And look at what the Success Academy has done in New York in terms of what their scores are producing. It's remarkable. And the case that the president could be making just on things like education choice right now, that he's not. So I think it's a muddle. I think the midterm convention was more show than substance. And I think the president is squandering an opportunity here, as the normie party, to make the case as to why they should continue another 2 years.
3: I want you to hear what Mike Lawler, he seems to have a much better handle on the case. George Stephanopoulos went at him, but without any success. Cut 26.
5: Hakeem spent a lot of time in the last segment railing about Republicans. Both of us are from New York. Democrats control everything in New York, and yet we have the highest tax burden, the worst business climate. We lead the nation in out-migration. Utility costs are up 58% in New York because they shut down nuclear power, blocked natural gas, banned pipelines. People are leaving in droves. I agree. There's an affordability crisis. And there's a lot we have to do as a country, whether it is permitting reform on the national stage, whether it is tackling our broken health care system. You know, since Obamacare took effect, premiums are up 150%. Something's obviously not working. So we have to put the rhetoric aside, the nonsense aside, and actually focus on addressing the issues facing the American people.
3: Stephanopoulos had almost nothing to say after that.
4: Well, you know, Congressman Lawler is correct. And that's the point that I'm making to you. I think the Republicans have a more popular argument to be making on energy, on health care, on housing. You go on down the line, but I don't hear that coming out of, you know, I don't hear that coming out of the White House on a day-to-day basis. I don't see that as a well-orchestrated campaign. And again, if you ask people in the street what the Democrats stand for, nobody can tell you what they stand for other than a bigger welfare state, grievance politics and identity politics, and sort of bad energy policy that has driven up the costs, particularly in blue states. The case is there to be made. I just don't think the Republican Party is making the case that effectively right now.
3: No, I hear what you're saying. I think you're right. And obviously, the hard part is the oil and gas. They have been drilling like crazy. They have been maximizing. They have been deregulating. But that's been nullified because the Iran war has dragged on so long. And now they have the Houthi rebels on the other side trying to cut down the strait over in the Red Sea. So that could bring it up to more than $100 a barrel, which is, you know, which is going to be problematic. Here's the president yesterday on Iran, cut 40.
2: We recently reported that Chinese entities may have provided Iranians with satellite imagery of the air bases in Jordan.
6: They do what we do. They basically do what we do.
2: Are you going to raise that with Xi when he visits?
6: I think he's behaved reasonably well, and we behave reasonably well. You know, when they say that China spies on us, I say, you're right, and we spy on them too.
3: So, I mean, to soft pedal what China's doing, they've given logistics, according to the Wall Street Journal, giving the logistics to our bases, killing our guys, certainly blowing up the bases.
4: No question. They're giving satellite intelligence and other intelligence to the Iranians. And the Chinese have a lot to gain if Iran gains a stronger control of the Persian Gulf and surrounding areas. Look, I don't think the president can make this case as he's walking out to the helicopter or as he's doing these one-offs. I think this is something he's got to address in a prime time, you know, address to the country and really make the case as to why this is existential for the United States, that Iran not get this kind of preemptive power. We're going to see an October surprise, Brian. I guarantee you, Iran is going to go after the Saudi pipelines. They're going to go after the desalinization plants in the Mideast. If they do those two things, that changes the equation. They have this asymmetric advantage where they can go after enough of the infrastructure of the Gulf states and make a really, really big impact such that the Gulf states will sort of pull back. And, you know, you hit the desalinization plants, people can't live. They can't get water in places like UAE and Saudi Arabia. And these are targets that Iran is going to go after. I guarantee you there will be an October surprise from Iran. That will try to close the straits, as you pointed out, in the Red Sea, that'll go after some of these civilian and energy infrastructures in the Gulf states. And the president has got to prep this country to say, look, this is the fight that we're up against. We are fighting evil here. And again, I just don't think these sort of, you know, these Oval Office meetings where he has people, you know, industry executives coming in, these one-offs in front of Marine One, I don't think that's an effective communication strategy. I think there are high stakes right now. I think Republicans, as I say, I think they have better arguments on the cultural issues. I think they have better arguments on the economic issues like energy. But the way Mike Lawler made that case that you just played is not coming through, I think, to the general public.
3: I don't think there's any doubt about it. I like to see a much organized way. I know the vice president's going to get out there. He's going to go to the battleground areas, and he should talk about that, too. And I think you can point out the socialists and the way they are unabashedly say we're going to get rid of the Senate, the way they say they were going to dissolve prisons. They do not back off that at all. So, and as long as you say big tent, you're included in that conversation. The other thing that I disagree with the president on is what he said over in Ireland that he told Zelensky. I want you to hear this. Cut 51.
7: Mr. Zelensky has to do one thing. He has to stop knocking out diesel fuel in Russia. Let him go after targets, but not diesel fuel, because he's causing a shortage of diesel fuel. This isn't done by the Middle East. This is done by what's happening with Russia and Ukraine. So we spoke to Mr. Zelensky about it. There are plenty of other targets. Don't hit diesel fuel, because that's hurting the world. We don't want him to hit diesel fuel.
3: He's got to hit diesel fuel. They got to do what they can to stop that war machine. And if they told us to get out of the strait because it's making the price of oil go up, we would not get out of the strait. We blockaded it to put pressure on Iran. I don't think we could ask the Ukrainians to back off Russia.
4: Yeah, I don't get that either. And I think, you know, Ukraine has had such a successful, you know, 6 months, particularly with their drone technology, which they're now becoming a global leader in. I don't see that situation changing in Ukraine much before the election. Again, I just think this is something where the American people will make sacrifices. I mean, Ronald Reagan knew this better than anyone else. American people will make sacrifices if you make the case to them. But I think you got to sort of make the case as to why what we're doing, particularly in Iran, is so important. And I think, you know, the Ukrainian situation is becoming sort of intractable right now. And I think that's nothing we're going to see a solution on before the end of the year, if not much longer than that. You know, and your big tent point, I mean, it's ironic, Brian, that the Democratic Party can make room for a congressional candidate who defended and was a character witness for the blind sheik, who a mayor who has as his general counsel someone who defended al-Qaeda. We can make room for all of these Islamists and sort of people who identify with terrorists, but they can't make room for John Fetterman, whose major sin is defending the most progressive democracy in the Middle East. It's not a big tent. It's not a big tent. It's a big tent lie. And it's a big tent that is taller, that is welcoming in parasites into the Democratic Party that want to destroy the body, the corpus of the Democratic Party. So, look, I think you've never had a better contrast between the Normie Party and the Extremist Party. The Normie Party, I think, being the Republican Party, the Extremist Party being the Democratic Party. But that case is not being made. The president is not effectively communicating, and he needs to. Or, I mean, I think the House is probably gone. I think the Senate stays Republican. But, I just think the Republicans are really underperforming as we get into the second week of October here.
3: But I want to give you some hope. Bill Maher, Democrat, liberal. I don't think he even is a moderate. Pointing out anti-Semitism not okay and genocide not correct. Cut 57.
8: There were 3 million Jews in Poland before World War II. After, 45,000. That's genocide. If you're one of the many people these days asking, this explosion of anti-Semitism around the world that we see, where is it coming from? This is where it's coming from. Because if you really think someone is committing genocide, of course you have full permission to hate them. And history shows, for whatever reason, when it comes to hating the Jews, people don't need a lot of permission.
3: Well said, right?
4: Very well said. Yeah, I think the population in Gaza in 2023 was 2.1 million. I think today it's 2.2 million. It's the only genocide where the population actually grew. Look, the reason that the left uses genocide and apartheid is because if you call a group of people genocidal and say that they're practicing apartheid, then you make the case, the obvious case, well, they shouldn't exist, that they're an evil country. If somebody's practicing those things, they shouldn't exist. We should get rid of them. And that's exactly what the left is normalizing. The left is normalizing the pretext for getting rid of Israel by saying these things. And these things, you know, the apartheid lie is clearly, you know, anybody that's ever been to Israel know that's a lie. There are millions of Arabs that are living in Israel happily and that defend Israel. They participate in the army. They participate in the highest echelons of the military and the economy there. And the genocide lie is just, you know, it, there's no country in the Middle East that does as much as Israel does to warn civilians in a war zone that strikes are coming to try to get them out of the way. It's completely the opposite of what the terrorists do, which is try to put civilians in the way of in harm's way. It is a lie that the TikTok left has perpetrated for one goal and one goal only, which is the eradication of Israel. And much of the Democratic Party, you know, to my dismay, is normalizing this.
3: Julian Epstein, thanks so much. Appreciate it.
4: Brian, thanks for having me.
3: You got it. When we come back, we'll have more. Don't move.
0: Both sides, all opinions. It's Brian Kilmeade.

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1: You actually think slowing down is a good idea when China will not?
2: This is the thing that most puts us in a bind. It's not about commercial competition. This, the geopolitical situation is the hardest to deal with. But I will talk about two strategies that we have. One, and I talk about it in my proposal, is we can slow down within the margin, within the envelope that we have, particularly if we don't sell chips to authoritarian countries and if we do more to help our own security so that our technology is not stolen. I believe that will buy us at least a little time.
3: So they don't like the idea, and I don't like it either, that we're going to be selling NVIDIA chips to China. And that's what he was trying to say. Why are we doing that? So if you're worried about China catching up, why are we doing that? You know the theory behind that? The theory was, according to Jensen Huang, was if we don't do that, China will just innovate their own, and somehow, some way, they'll eventually be able to catch us. If we continue to supply them with chips, not the highest level, but close, they won't feel the need to manufacture themselves. That's an interesting theory. I never heard of it before. In like, well, we just got this great weapon, hypersonic weapon. Let's share it with China so they don't make their own. I mean, I don't even understand that, because Jensen Huang looking to maximize profits, but he was beside himself. He says this is all nonsense with all the, Anthropic and everybody else getting together, including OpenAI, and saying we'll slow down. If you slow down, NVIDIA CEO Jensen Huang says it is nonsense. This is to scare you. This is a ruse. Wow. And we have also David Sachs saying something very similar. No one's stopping you from slowing down. David Sachs is urging Anthropic and OpenAI to stop pretending you need someone else's permission to be responsible, saying their push for government intervention could be seen as just another bid for regulatory capture or an election season psyop. Keep in mind, David Sachs is no hard core Republican. He just seems to like Trump and helping out Trump the best he can. Joe Lonsdale feels the same way, the Palantir co-founder. He says, calm the fears. World is going to be all right, guys. All right. How do you feel? 1-866-408-7669. Write me or call me. Or you can write BrianKilmeade.com. Just click on comments.
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11: News this hour from Town Hall. I'm Keith Peters in Washington. As Republicans and Democrats on Capitol Hill battle over the issue of affordability heading into the midterms, new polling by the Pharmaceutical Reform Alliance shows broad bipartisan support nationally for reining in prescription drug prices. Former Arizona Congressman J.D. Smith is the group's spokesman.
12: It's not a Republican issue. It's not a Democrat issue. It's an American issue. With a little more than 50 days until the midterm elections, this is something tangible. Bills are there for drug pricing reform, for reining in big pharma. There are three lobbyists on Capitol Hill for every congressman and senator dealing with this issue, pushing the big pharma agenda.
11: Hayworth says Americans can help rein in prescription drug prices by signing an online petition at the website PharmaReformAlliance.com. In an interview on NBC News Meet the Press, House Speaker Mike Johnson says if President Trump's promise of $5,000 per voter went through, it would not come from more taxes or debt.
13: We're not going to get further in debt if this idea was implemented. This would be, in the president's mind, in the way he analogized it, like a dividend check for shareholders. That's how he thinks of it. If a corporation does well, everybody gets the benefit of that, and he thinks of it this way. They're talking about the new tariff revenue and other revenues coming into the country.
11: The Supreme Court has rejected President Trump's bid to restrict mail ballots ahead of the midterms. The decision allows states to continue sending ballots under existing processes used by nearly one-third of voters. On Wall Street, the Dow down.

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4: I'm Melissa Vale. More than 200 Apex residents have signed a petition asking the town to reconsider plans for a proposed 32-acre mixed-use development. A public hearing was held around 4:30 p.m. Monday to discuss the proposal. A water main break in Cary is impacting tens of thousands of customers. It forced residents to boil their water before drinking it. Resident Jack Shostak tells ABC 11 local stores were packed with people trying to buy bottled water.
5: Middle of the night, my son was making food, and he noticed the water was brown. And I was like, it's probably nothing. And then at 5 in the morning, I saw via social media and text and everything else, boil your water!
4: Bishop William Barber delivered a message to North Carolina voters Monday, urging people to continue participating in elections regardless of political affiliation as a court fight over mail-in ballots continues. The WPTF forecast, partly cloudy tonight, low around 63. Melissa Vale, WPTF News.
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3: 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From high atop Fox News headquarters in New York City, always seeking solutions, never sowing division. It's Brian Kilmeade.
13: Hi, everyone. Brian Kilmeade here from 48th and 6th in Midtown Manhattan. Heard around the country, around the world. So glad you're here. Hope you had a fantastic weekend. This hour, I'm going to be joined by Dr. Kanta Ahmed. She's a senior fellow of Independent Women's Forum. You want to know about the Middle East, what's going on culturally, how the Gulf states are responding to Iran's aggressiveness and so on. She is one-stop shopping for that. And Trace Gallagher in studio, anchor of Fox News at Night, of course, and author of a book that's available tomorrow, but download absolute today.

0: You can see all the events and all the things we're doing, and you can order the book from
1: there. So this is one thing I'm in awe of. I said the same thing to Ainsley, I think it was 2 years ago. She wrote a book about her.
0: Right.
1: You know, about things that she did in college and everything. See, it's easy for me. I have a book coming out called United in the States, The Six Crucial Moments That Forged the American Revolution, but American Miracle. But it's not about me.
0: Yeah.
1: Like with you, Trace, I don't know if you realize it. This is about you. You're on the cover. It's a great picture, by the way.
0: Oh, thank you. I appreciate
1: that.
0: But
1: it's a lesson you learned along the way.
0: It is.
1: You guys talk about yourself a lot.
0: But it's also not about me. I mean, it's about the people that gave me this wisdom. I mean, it's people that are famous and not famous and people that actually gave me wisdom. Because wisdom, you know, the right guidance, as you know, Brian, if you're an athlete, whatever it is you do, the right guidance can change your life for people. And I talk a lot about this. So I was just telling you about the John Wooden story. There's a little story in there about John Wooden. I was 14, 15 years old, and I went to a small high school in Northern California, and they wanted you to play three sports. And I was, as a young child, I played football, I played baseball, right? Played football in college. But I needed to play basketball.
1: Can you stop you? I went through a class of 570.
0: Okay.
1: Right? And we had a town with two high schools. You're hopeful to make one team. They're asking you to play three sports? I can't imagine that.
0: Three sports. That's right. Three sports because we had 240 kids in the whole school.
1: Wow.
0: So we had to play three sports, and I was terrible at basketball, and I thought if I could go to that John Wooden basketball camp, man, I'm going to be so great because Wooden at that time had just won 10 NCAA championships in 12 years. But the camp was $500, and my dad said, it's a bunch of money, right? So he says, you get half, I'll get half. We get the money together. I go to the Wooden camp. We walk in the gym, and 5 seconds after we sit down, out walks John Wooden, the Wizard of Westwood, and every kid in the building just is jaw-dropped. And he taps the microphone three times, and he says, boys, I want you to sit down. He says, and take off your shoes and socks. You should have two pairs of socks. Take the first pair and put them on inside out, and then you take the second pair, you put them on the right way. And then you tie your shoes up nice and tight. And if you do that, you won't get blisters because you cannot play good basketball with blisters. And John Wooden turned and walked off stage. We never saw him again.
1: Right.
0: That was it. $500.
1: So were you mad?
0: No, I was just baffled. Like,
1: yeah, what is that about?
0: I just paid $500 and that's the wisdom I got. But then you dig deeper and you realize that John Wooden wrote The Pyramid of Success. And John Wooden has all these tips for how you live a better life, how you get to, you know, success. And then you think that was the best. And I still wear two pairs of socks to this day when I'm playing racquetball or playing tennis because he's right, right? And that's the whole thing. This is just stories like that, a book full of wisdom and people that I've met who have done fascinating things and had an enormous impact on me.
1: Right. No, that's awesome. A couple of things. The one thing about him talking about details matter, right?
0: Mm-hmm.
1: Every little detail. I remember Coughlin, when he was at the Jaguars, used to demand that they walk out to practice and walk the white lines and then cross in one by one and had a stretch. And they go, what is with this guy?
0: Right.
1: He said, from day one, we have to do it right. Buck Showalter, when he launched the Diamondbacks, same thing. Everything had to be right. The right color in the dugout. And you wonder, what's he worried about the dugout? Just get yourself a cleanup hitter.
0: Yeah.
1: But the little things matter.
0: Well, you know, John Wooden is Bill Walton. You know, he was a senior at UCLA. Bill Walton walked in, he had a beard. And coach says, practice, Bill, in 25, 30 minutes, you got to get that thing shaved off. There's no beards here. He said, coach, I really like it, and the press tells me that I look good. I think I'm going to keep it. And he says, well, we're going to miss you, Bill. We're going to miss you this year. He was already going. He was going to be the number one draft pick. And John Wooden was serious when he said, you're not playing on my team with a beard. And Bill Walton walked in, shaved it off. He was back on the court 10 minutes later with no beard.
1: Right. And he was with him the rest of his life.
0: And he was with him the rest of his life. That's the whole thing is, you know, John Wooden died at 99 years old, 4 months before his 100th birthday. And I was anchoring Studio B at the time when the bulletin came across and it was John Wooden. And they said, hey, you want me to give you some notes on John Wooden? I said, no, I'm fine. I can ad lib about this all day long. But that's the whole thing. You're like, wow, 99, 4 months before his 100th birthday. And my lead was, I'm just glad it's not basketball season because that would have broke his heart.
1: Wow. Good point. Yeah, right. That is awesome. So just talking about your book for you, I know just because I know you're a really good athlete, quarterback, played multiple positions on the football team. You're also a water skier. So that's
0: just a water skier.
1: So that's pretty amazing. So then you want to go, okay, I have a weak sports. I'm going to go to an elite camp. So how much does sports figure in your book?
0: Well, you know, there's a lot of it. There's the water skiing because it's interesting, because, you know, there's not a lot.

0: lot of people that made a living water skiing, and I was one of them, and I was a show skier. And the more things you could do, if you could do front flips and back barefoot water skiing, and you could do all these things, it was worth an extra 20, 25 bucks a week, you know? So you could make some real money if you could do all these things. So we killed ourselves learning how to do all these tricks, right? I mean, there's a story in there about me learning front flips, and I would go, the skis were 6 feet long, and if you would underturn the front flip, the back of the skis would slap you in the butt. And, you know, you got to do 100 of these things before you make one. And so by day 4, my butt was black and blue. By day 6, it was eggplant purple. And I kept putting water ski vests in my wetsuit on the backside so I could pad the skis from hitting me. And there's a line in the book that says, honestly, when I made my first front flip, there's a picture of me skiing away where I looked downright Kardashian because I had so much padding in the back of my wetsuit.
1: Wow.
0: It's a true story. Football, Brian. I was a quarterback in college. My first start ever as a quarterback, my first two passes were picked off for 6. First two passes. I literally came off, I couldn't breathe. I mean, I was looking at my dad in the stands, and my dad's like, shake it off. You're going to be fine.
1: Yeah.
0: It's fine. And you go to the sidelines, and you sit, and nobody wants to come talk to you because they know you're devastated.
1: And they're mad at you.
0: Yeah, and they're mad at you, and you're like, you're killing us, kid. Yeah. You're killing us. And then you had one of this is a story about this guy who was Ambus Frazier, big guy, black guy, 6'4", 290 pounds, greatest guy. He passed away a few years ago. He walked down to me, and I played in the high school all-star game with him three months earlier, and he walked over to me. He called me Mammoth because that was my hometown. I had a Mammoth thing on the front, and that's how he knew me. He said, Mammoth, he says, you know, you need to lead this team. You can lead or you can move on, but you could go out there and lead this team. And it meant a lot to me. And you go back in the thing, and we ran the ball for a while. I'm just like, maybe we shouldn't pass for a while. We ran the ball for a while, but then you get into a groove and you start throwing it, and he's right. You got to lead. You got to forget about the mistakes you made, and you've got to step forward. I mean, showing up is 98% of the battle.
1: Okay. In a way.
0: Talent. Yeah, a little also, talent. Yeah. A little bit of a lot of luck. A little talent. And, you know, some wisdom is a little bit.
1: That's a little Woody Allen mixed in there, too.
0: Right, right.
1: Trace Gallagher here. His book's out tomorrow. Download it today or order it today, and it'll get delivered this week. Turns out they were right all along. The lessons I learned eventually. Trace, more with Trace Gallagher in just a moment. You listen to the Brian Kilmeade Show.
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1: This is a very important issue, and it's not one that we can rush into. And we have been very deliberate about this. I mean, right after I became speaker almost 3 years ago, we put together a task force, bipartisan, a large group of members of the House, both sides of the aisle, that worked deliberately to look into and research and debate and deliberate over what's the best way to do this.
2: So Speaker Johnson caught a little off guard by the amount of hysteria around AI all of a sudden. The CEOs of these companies, some workers of these companies coming forward, and now it's the number one issue. Should we slow down? And will China cooperate? And will they? What will they say in a couple of weeks when they come here? Joining us now, we're still with us, Trace Gallagher, the author of a book that comes out tomorrow. Turns out they were right all along. Life lessons I learned eventually. So, Tracy, did it catch you by surprise at all, the amount of mania right now around AI?
3: It did. And really, honestly, Brian, I think the scariest part of this whole AI thing, and people are afraid of it, is not the AI, it's the politicians getting involved with the AI. I mean, really, that's where you think, listen, the guys, the Elon Musk guys, you know, the guys who are actually saying, yeah, we should slow down, should slow down. If you want to slow it down, slow it down. But you don't need to get the politicians involved. You don't need to stop everything, you know, because we do have this race with China going on. And the truth is, what we're worried about is not suddenly that these machines are going to become evil. I mean, Kurt Knudsen, the cyber guy, was telling me, it's not that the machines are suddenly going to turn evil. It's that the machines are going to go after human goals, even nefarious goals, at record pace. And we don't have the bandwidth to stop the machines from doing that. That's the big concern here.
2: So the question is, we give our agent an objective. What that agent does to achieve that objective, we did not know. Evidently, the experts did not know it would collaborate with other agents unrelated. So Trace Gallagher's got an agent.
3: Yeah.
2: Brian Kilmeade has an agent. You're 3,000 miles away. So would they decide, they're looking around for agents, they decide there's something about Trace Gallagher's agent that could help Brian Kilmeade's agent achieve its goal. And they have a bulletin board, and they start working. And there's, even if you teach the agents ethics, which, believe it or not, these artificial intelligent figures teach ethics, they could still be corrupted by other agents that don't have those ethics. Almost like a hall monitor that gets convinced by the bad guys to be one of the gangsters.
3: It's exactly right. And then you have these agents, and what they did is they actually got onto the internet. And when they get onto the internet, they glom in, and the fear is, whoa, we told them they were not allowed on the internet, and they said, guess what? We're going to do what we're going to do. And that's the scariest part about this, is that these guys are looking, Brian, for vulnerabilities in the internet, looking for vulnerable things that they can actually go after and control. And that's what the big fear is that the vulnerabilities are so many. I mean, the internet is replete with all these things. And if AI goes out there and then grabs hold of these things, the question is, can we pull them back? Do we have the means and the technology to pull them back? And the answer right now seems to be no.
2: Well, yeah, but David Sacks, for example, probably knows more than anybody else about this, about the processes and what AI can do. And he's saying, why do you want me involved? Why do you want the government involved? When I'm looking over a shoulder to regulate it. But how much do you know about this in order to do it? I mean, there's only a handful of people that can tell you what's next.
3: Which is why the internet has taken so long to really regulate, because the lawmakers have no idea what they're doing. Nobody can explain it to them. So you're going to let a bunch of Congress people who have never done technology, for the most part, start controlling technology? It's a bad idea. It's a bad idea to get politicians involved, because it's going to become partisan and it's going to be unhelpful, and it's going to make the situation worse, because what they'll end up doing is they'll end up, you know, giving a woe Nelly to the whole thing, and then technology will hit a brick wall, and China, in the competition in AI, China is going to keep doing it. China might say, oh no, yeah, we're on the same page, we're going to slow down. They're not. They haven't given us any of the Wuhan virus. Where did the COVID thing come? What's the origin of that? I mean, China has not played on a level playing field in a very, very long time, and who says they're going to start now?
2: Here's Dario Amodei. He's the Anthropic CEO and co-founder on that very topic. Cut 15.
4: Do you actually think slowing down is a good idea when China will not?
5: This is the thing that most puts us in a bind. It's not about commercial competition. The geopolitical situation is the hardest to deal with. But I will talk about two strategies that we have. One, and I talk about it in my proposal, is we can slow down within the margin, within the envelope that we have, particularly if we don't sell chips to authoritarian countries, and if we do more to help our own security so that our technology is not stolen. I believe that will buy us at least a little time.
2: I don't know. The chips thing seems personal because I think he's talking about NVIDIA.
3: Yeah.
2: Decision to push the president to allow them to sell chips to China.
3: But he's in essence saying, oh, I think they'll be on board. It's the same thing as, you know, thinking, oh, no, China's not really helping Iran. They didn't really help Iran in that thing at all. Of course they're helping Iran. Of course they're doing things that we have asked them not to do. And it's going to be the same here. They want to win. I mean, she has made no bones about the fact that he wants to win. He wants to control everything. And that is the way they will approach this. They're going to say, yes, of course. Oh, my goodness. We would never help Iran. Never, ever would we help Iran in the meeting. And yet, boom, there's the evidence they're helping Iran. The CIA knows this. Mossad knows. Everybody knows this. And if you think China is going to play ball, you're just not looking at China's history.
2: And the only thing that has come up, and I talked to Tristan Harris about it. You know, he's a guy that knows everything on the outside. And he just says, the only thing that could get China worried is that they like control. Like, they don't want Twitter. They don't want Facebook. They don't want they want to control their population.
3: Mm-hmm.
2: You give these people control of this. Are you kidding me? Oh, it's hard enough for the government to control it, let alone the people control it. And they do have well-educated population.
3: Right. And go back. It is impossible for the government to control it. The government's only way to control something is to stop it. That's the only remedy they have. And that's what will happen, is Bernie Sanders is already saying, we need to stop this whole thing. We need to do a full stop, period, and then move on. Right. And that's kind of where we have left ourselves.
2: So Trace Gallagher's book, Life Lessons I Learned Eventually, if you just tuning in now. The book comes out tomorrow, but it's available for people that know Trace now.
3: Everybody who knows my name can pre-order now. TraceGallagherBook.com.
2: Right. So we'll catch you today on some of the podcasts tomorrow. When can we see you?
3: Fox and Friends.
2: Right. Fox and Friends in the morning.
3: Fox and Friends in the morning. Yeah.
2: Trace, the other thing would be, where do we catch you, like, to get a book signing?
3: I'll be at the Reagan Library in California, the Nixon Library. We'll be at the Villages in Florida. We'll be in Palm Beach in Florida. This is all coming up late September, October. We'll be in Vero Beach, Florida. We'll be in Los Angeles, a couple of places there. We'll be in Alabama. Just check TraceGallagherBook.com. It's got all of those things on there, all the locations, the book, how you get it, all that good stuff.
2: All right, so Trace, it's going to be out. Do you think this will be a movie?
3: I think this could be, it's 32 different stories. I think this could be a long Netflix series, because every story in there has some wisdom. It's a great, compelling read, and they could be 32 different stories. For one, very quickly, if I've got 2 seconds, there's a story about me playing high school baseball, right, in a town that gets 500 inches of snow a year, and we didn't have a baseball field, or we did, but it was covered with snow, and the coach, my high school baseball coach, without a baseball field, it's called Dreams of Field. He's from Iowa, right? And the baseball coach came, and in 25 seasons, he took his team to the playoffs without a baseball field 22 times.
2: This story's going to be detailed in your book.
3: In the book.
2: 32 chapters. It goes really quick. It's very well written. Trace Gallagher, thanks so much. We'll watch you tonight.
3: Thank you, Brian. Thank you, Fox.
2: You still got to do your show.
3: I got to do the show.
2: Absolutely.
3: But we're going to do a little bit of news and a lot of book promotion. I'm kidding.
2: That's great.
3: Doing all news.
2: Sounds good to me.
3: All right.

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1: I'm Alyssa Vale. A water main break in Cary is impacting tens of thousands of customers. It sent kids home from school Monday morning and forced residents to boil their water before drinking it. A stretch of NC-55 was closed on Monday morning. Oil prices are surging again, and President Donald Trump says drivers shouldn't expect relief anytime soon. The national average for a gallon of regular gas was $4.32, according to AAA. North Carolina's average cost is below that at $3.97. Josh Amick, a driver filling up his tank on Sunday in Wake County, tells CBS 17.
2: It's not great for sure, but that's just the way things have been going lately. They just seem to keep increasing, so it's just kind of, you get used to it after a while.
1: A Raleigh woman is facing 6 counts of animal cruelty after police say they found skeletal remains and tortured animals at her home. Karen Tupman was arrested Friday by the Wake County Sheriff's Office. Alyssa Vale, WPTF News.
3: News.com. With SRN News, I'm Keith Peters in Washington. The Supreme Court has rejected President Trump's bid to restrict mail ballots ahead of the midterms. The decision allows states to continue sending ballots under existing processes used by nearly one-third of voters. The Trump administration wanted restrictions in place before the November midterm elections. Republican Senator Mitch McConnell of Kentucky has returned to the Senate after a long absence. The 84-year-old senator has not been to the U.S. Capitol since June the 14th when he was hospitalized for a fall in his home. On Wall Street, a down day as the Dow dropped 152 points. The Nasdaq was lower by 146. The S&P 500 declined 37 points with oil near $102 a barrel. More details at SRNNews.com.
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5: Clear skies tonight with a low of 64 for Tuesday. Sunny with a high of 84. On Tuesday night, clear and a low of 61. Sunny for Wednesday and a high of 86. Clear on Wednesday night and a low of 62.
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0: the talk show that's getting you talking. You're with Brian Kilmeade.
1: The Houthis are only saying that it's unrelated to what we're doing with Iran. That, of course, is a lie. Secretary Rubio even hinted at this. He said, look, the Houthis are supplied by and funded by, probably directed by, the Iranian regime. And so this really is a part of the Iranian strategy to open up this other front and to further squeeze global energy supplies. Because the Bab el-Mandeb Strait, not as much global energy passes through that as the Strait of Hormuz, but we need oil to flow through there because the Iranians are trying to restrict flow through the Strait of Hormuz. This is just another front that the Iranians are opening by supplying the Houthis. This is still the same war, and it's still the Americans' problem.
2: And that is Rebecca Heinrich from Hudson. She really knows her stuff, been to the region multiple times. And we also talked about the fact that the president asked Zelensky not to hit the refineries over in Russia. You have to be able to hit the refineries over in Russia, even if it brings diesel up. That's on Russia. Dr. Kanta Ahmed joins us now, senior fellow of the Independent Women's Forum, member of the Council of Foreign Relations. Dr. Ahmed, welcome back.
3: Pleasure.
2: So the Houthis bombed the pipeline that Saudis were using to bypass the strait, and at the same time they're trying to take over islands and control the Red Sea, where we use a lot of our oil to transmit. They contact the president at some point, reportedly, and say, we don't want you to bomb us. Well, our problem's not with you, it's with the Saudis and with the Yemeni government. I don't believe them, because the problem is with us, because we're affected by this, right?
3: Yes, and I think, Rebecca, I would agree with. This is synchronized. Even though the Houthis are rather independent, their interests often overlap with Iran. That pipeline that's been shut down was Saudi Arabia's go-around for the choke point of the Strait of Hormuz from Abqaiq to Yanbu. And that's where the very large crude carriers can come down, but they need to go out through the Red Sea. They're too big to go through Suez. And that now has been compromised because the Houthis have grabbed about 2,000 miles plus coastline of Yemen and critical islands in that opening at the bottom of the Red Sea towards the Indian Ocean. The king of the crown prince of Saudi Arabia has called President Trump apparently twice, asking to resume strikes against the Houthis. President Trump made an agreement with them about a year or so ago, and they had some kind of understanding. And the United States has not acted. So we're seeing oil that has already peaked at $109 a barrel, and we don't have room for maneuver. We have to have decisive action to reclaim that opening at the bottom of the Red Sea.
2: Yeah, I mean, we got to bomb the Houthis, is what you're saying.
3: I think that's part of it. The other thing is, many of the drone strikes on the oil infrastructure are also imperiled, coming from Iranian-aligned Iraqi militia in Iraq. That's where those drones came from. Saudi Arabia has said, we're not going to strike on Iraq at this time. They're in dialogue. And the other element that's very worrying, Brian, is the United States is about to take every last soldier out of Iraq. Now they're only in Erbil in the Kurdish area at the end of this month. So we're leaving yet another vacuum where extremism can take root, and that is imperiling our ally Saudi Arabia and jeopardizing energy infrastructure, which is already under pressure.
2: Yeah, I mean, it doesn't make any sense. That was something that Biden agreed to do. So why does the president feel obligated to do it?
3: Great question. Let's ask the president. And he's very committed to this because he's already brought to zero the $61 million funding of the Kurdish Peshmerga. They are our number one allies fighting ISIS and radicalization. They've taken 150 strikes from Iran into their territory since the start of this war. And that's a policy that's being very much embraced by Ambassador Tom Barak. So President Trump needs to look at that policy immediately to strengthen the Kurds, because otherwise we're going to have wholesale strikes from Iraqi territory that are servicing Iranian interests and damaging the Iraqi people and the Saudis and U.S. interests.
2: I mean, if we told the Iraqis, we're not going anywhere until you sort out these militias, because it's not going to, because it endangers our security, that would get their attention.
3: Great, absolutely. And we did the opposite. The U.S. has decided to take out troops and said on the same day, these militia that are Iraqi nationals but affiliated with Iranian regime need to disarm. Please disarm. Well, that's not going down very well. It's going. They have refused to disarm, and the U.S. has already set a date to exit. This reminds me of the 2011 in Iraq when we couldn't extend the status of our troops. There was a vacuum, and that led to the development of ISIS. And there's one last element. I know we're focused on the Red Sea, but over this weekend, we've had again al-Shara's troops terrorizing the Kurdish people in Kobani, where they've got a standoff. It looks like the beginning of what happened to the Druze and the Alawites under al-Shara, threatening, eliminating, murdering Kurds, and absolutely terrorizing the minorities. So it's a very big picture of receding American influence and rising belligerism from the extremists.
2: Right. It doesn't seem to make much sense. Here's more from Rebecca Heinrichs on the Saudis. Cut 45.
1: The Saudis will get some greater resolve. They'll find their spine to be tougher when they know that the United States is completely committed and is unwavering and understands that this is our fight as much as it is theirs. This is what has happened time and again in the Gulf with the Gulf states, Brian. They get stronger and more courageous to fight back more when they understand that the United States is not going to surrender. We're not going to hit the brakes. Right. We're not going to do something like the MOU that we tried for a few weeks, but the Iranians didn't abide by it. While that allowed for, you know, Iranian oil to get back on the market, we're done doing that. President Trump was right to say we're not going to do that again. That making that commitment and committing to the Saudis is how you get the Saudis to push back and take care of this other front that's been opened by the Houthis.
2: You agree with that?
3: I do. I mean, we're seeing actually a discrepancy. Look at how bellicose the United Arab Emirates immediately was in response to the Iranian assaults, which deliberately targeted the Emirates. Saudi Arabia has tried to be more balanced, but it is absolutely enraged. It has been so damaged by this conflict, and it is tremendously well equipped. It is running sorties. But when it asks the United States, please come in and bomb the Houthis, our ambivalence about that is very damaging. The Saudis are very well equipped, very highly trained, and they aren't just protecting the oil infrastructure or their nation. They are the homeland and the epicenter for 1.6, 1.8 billion Muslims around the world. So we don't want to absolutely show any gap between our alliance and the Saudis. And that is the time for President Trump to act now. We can't be wavering on this. The other thing to mention is, because of our ambivalence, Saudi Arabia also signed a Mecca defense pact with Turkey and Pakistan, and they're not coming to the rescue. Saudi Arabia did not call Ankara or Islamabad. They still call Washington, and this is our moment to strengthen the confidence in U.S. security guarantees for the region.
2: That made sense. That agreement made no sense to me, because Turkey and Pakistan are tied with Iran. Saudi Arabia needed something to counter Iran.
3: So it made sense if you look at the Turkish interests, which are to expand the market for its defense products. Turkey has got a free pass and is actually having a whale of a time with this administration, because we've handed over influence of Syria to Turkey. We never contest any of Turkey's interests, including sacrificing the Kurds. I always bring it back to that. And Pakistan, I know very well as a child of a Pakistani family, they have to have shared interests with Iran. They share a massive border with Iran. They are concerned about refugees. They have major trade agreements. So Pakistan was never a good arbiter or negotiator for this. And that was probably based, if I was to guess, on the relationship between President Trump and Field Marshal Asim Munir. It's good that our commander-in-chief has these relationships, but we have to look at these mediators much more critically.
2: I mean, the minute that when we see oil go over $100 a barrel, which it is, it's really related directly to the Red Sea. So the president's going to realize that. I mean, there's no gray area. You can't say, well, it's not our fight. It is our fight because it's affecting us. So unless they're going to give up these islands, we're going to have to take action. And the president's already shown that. I think he bombed the Houthis for, what, 45 straight days?
3: 52, yes.
2: So I
3: would agree with you, Brian. And I think the President Trump, we know, is capable of many things at the same time, though certainly his focus and the focus of his party is on the midterms. And we are energy independent in the United States, but this global instability is very risky. The other concern I was reading about this morning is the Straits of Hormuz are also a choke point for the world's helium supplies that we need for semiconductors and data centers. And they are almost drained out of their storage. So we're going to start to see huge impact on our ambitions with AI and other semiconductor chip critical industries. So it's going to come back to haunt us. And this is the moment to act. I'm deeply affiliated with Saudi Arabia. I live there. I have many friends in the region. We have to stand firm with them and reclaim the opening to the Red Sea.
2: But they,
3: one last thought.
2: Yeah, but I just want to add something. They stopped two actions. We had much more aggressive actions. And the Saudis twice denied us basing rights and spoke up and said, you know, let us deal with it. That's at least two other times, right?
3: There was also Project Freedom that President Yes. Trump wanted to send the ships close to the Saudi coast. I understand, but between alliances and between friends, we can forgive, we can move on, and we can regroup, and the circumstances have changed. So I think that's the response to this. But this is a moment also I would like to see, and we have seen coming over here, but I would like to see the entry of Somaliland, which is the game changer. The United States must recognize it as a sovereign, independent state that is right next to Djibouti, that is right opposite the Bab el-Mandeb, that is where the UAE, with Israeli support, has built significant military installations. And from there, you hammer the Houthis and open up the Red Sea.
2: Right.
3: That's what needs to happen next.
2: We're 45 miles from where the Houthis are located, right?
3: It's very small dimensions, yes. But all of this is the same theme. The United States is hugely powerful. There is nobody that rivals our economic power, our military power. We have a very empowered commander-in-chief. But without nurturing and strengthening our allies, we cannot secure these massive problems. And securing Somaliland, securing the Kurds, securing Saudi Arabia isolates Iran, which I do think is close to crumbling in terms of its economic survival with Scott Bessent's economic warfare on the country. So we can't be ambivalent now, midterm or no midterm. This has to be absolutely point of focus.
2: I think everything you said is 100% verifiable. It's not only your opinion, it's fact. It's really the way everything knows. And you know the relationships better than anybody. But I would hope, number one, I was just curious what you thought about that Wall Street Journal story that talked about the president of Iran thought the MOU was holding up and the IRGC was holding it up. And they said, out of nowhere, the Iran bombed three separate ships or tried to bomb. And the president said to the IRGC, Vahidi, what'd you do? He goes, we didn't do this. Evidently, it was a faction within the IRGC that bombed on their own because they didn't want the MOU to happen. That was the best deal Iran would get ever. And it was terrible for us. But I thought to myself, did they not realize that? Now, I always think that they like to play good cop, bad cop. But I'm wondering, is that possible that there's a division within the IRGC just acting on its own?
3: So I have no way of knowing inside to that degree, even with my relationships in the region. But I think it is possible. I think that one of the effects of decapitating the Ayatollah, then layers of military decapitation, which Israel achieved very systematically, very emphatically, is that there are pockets now where there may be nationalistic military fanatics that believe in the fight to the death. And you have bureaucrats, for instance, the president, who actually wants the war to end because of all of the consequences he is seeing. Who knows? Maybe they think we're playing the long game and we'll wait for other American administrations. So I can see that there could be a dichotomy. And what I also worry about is this is draining so much American attention in terms of the focus on Iran, that we are not looking at the overall status of the Middle East. What is going to happen to Iraq when every last American soldier has left? All of that funding for the Peshmerga now goes to Baghdad, who has never been friendly to the northern Iraqi Kurdish area. That could absolutely damage a place that is thriving, where they preserve human rights. They have 30% of their parliament is female. And what is happening in Syria, where the RI is off the ball there because we want that problem to go away, but al-Sharia's troops are more and more emboldened against minorities, including Christians. There are so many moving parts to this that the need to achieve a definitive end to some of this disruption is only increasing.
2: Right. You need Rubio and all his disciples, not Steve Witkoff and Jared Kushner, doing this part-time. You need somebody
3: and we need
2: really
3: to bring in, we have some of the most remarkable foreign policy experts in the world. We need to bring giants like Brian Michael Jenkins to come and advise the president, people that have studied and understand insurgency warfare for decades. We have the talent. They need to reach the ear of the president.
2: I hear you. Dr. Kanta Akman, thanks so much.
3: Brian, a pleasure.
2: Back in a moment.
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2: Being a sports fan today means juggling more platforms, subscriptions, and technology than ever. 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Nearly three-quarters use sports apps, while 39% report frustration with managing multiple subscriptions to follow sports they care about. AI use among fans is also growing, but trust depends on accuracy. 45% of respondents say accuracy is the top driver of trust in AI-powered insights. 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

0: 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It's Brian Kilmeade.
1: Hey, we are back. And just a quick announcement. I have United in the States coming out. It's going to come out August 13th. Excuse me, October 13th. August. I wish it was still summer. And it's going to be United, the six crucial moments that forge the American miracle. And I think you guys are going to love it, especially because it is year 250 of the country. So I talked it out after doing 68 different individual 40-minute documentaries on what made America great, and doing six other history books and talking to the most prestigious historians in the country, many of which are endorsing the book. I thought it would be a perfect time to come out with this book, and I think it's very readable and understandable, and it's going to be a Fox Nation special with it. But on the 16th, I'm going to be in Red Bank, New Jersey, at the Hackensack Meridian Health Theater, the Count Basie Theater, I should say, October 17th in Westbury, Long Island. So that'll be great. November 7th, I'll be in Clearwater, Florida. The very next day, November 8th, I'll be over in Jacksonville at the Florida Theater. And the 21st, I'll be at the Factory over right outside St. Louis in Chesterfield. So go to BrianKilmeade.com for tickets. You get VIP opportunities. It's going to be streamed on Fox Nation. Almost everybody that buys a ticket gets a book, and I'll sign all of it. And for the VIP, I was able to personalize it and get it through. It's a fun, informational, entertaining, patriotic night. And I think that we really enjoyed doing this over the last few years, but I'm totally revamping the show for this new book. So hopefully I'll see you all in person. 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
6: News this hour from Town Hall. I'm Keith Peters in Washington. The Supreme Court has rejected President Trump's bid to restrict mail ballots ahead of the midterm elections. The decision allows states to continue sending ballots under existing processes used by nearly one-third of voters. New warnings from within the artificial intelligence industry have revived a long-running debate over whether advanced AI could escape human control and ultimately threaten humanity. President Donald Trump weighed in.
7: The narrative pushed by mainstream outlets calling to slow down artificial artificial intelligence is a familiar play, using bureaucratic overreach, alarmism, and regulatory capture to stifle American innovation. President Trump told reporters that narrative is getting out of hand.
8: We can put guardrails, we can do this and that, but I think you have a lot of negative forces in bringing it up that shouldn't be bringing it up.
7: A White House press release states the path forward requires, quote, unleashing American ingenuity, rejecting hysteria, and maintaining an unbeatable technological lead on the global stage.
8: Whoever wins with AI wins.
7: Bernie Bennett, Washington.
6: A federal report details problems at the now-closed Alligator Alcatraz.
9: Immigration detainees at the South Florida facility known as Alligator Alcatraz were held in small metal enclosures referred to as calming areas for up to 2 hours at a time. The practice did not meet federal standards for humane treatment, according to a new report by the Department of Homeland Security's Inspector General. Photographs in the report show a cage that looks only slightly larger than a telephone booth. The report also said detainees lacked adequate living space, access to showers, legal information, and clean water. It came after an unannounced inspector's visit to the Everglades Center, which closed less than a year after it was opened. I'm Jennifer King.
6: On Wall Street, the Dow down by 152 points, the NASDAQ dropped 146, the S&P lower by 37. More on these stories at townhall.com.
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12: I'm Gail Hurd. Dozens of Wake County schools have been dismissed because of a water main break in Cary. According to town officials, the break shut down both directions of NC-55 between the intersections of Jenks Road and Old Jenks Road. The road has since reopened, and people are being advised to boil their water before drinking it. Resident Jack Shostak tells ABC 11 the water at his home was brown on Sunday night while his son was making food.
13: And there was a rush on water at the store, but we'll survive.
12: The boil water advisory will remain in place for over 50,000 customers until at least 3 a.m. Tuesday. And more than 200 Apex residents have signed a petition asking the town to reconsider plans for a proposed 32-acre mixed-use development. A public hearing was held Monday to discuss the rezoning proposal by the Merit Group for up to 450 housing units and 22,000 square feet of commercial space. Look for an overnight low of 64, mostly clear skies. Gail Hurd, WPTF News.
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0: back in action. After a wild weekend on the road in Arkansas, it is time to do the damn thing on the radio. And
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0: Not only are we off the couch, but we are back on the air nationwide and around the world for a Big Monday episode of Fox Across America. Byron Donalds, favorite to be the next governor in the great state of Florida, just got a gift from the heavens as his Democrat opponent, David Jolly, said he wants to campaign with

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7: 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Lot to get into, including Nick Lowry, NFL Hall of Famer, all-time leading scorer, joins us as a lot of guys are trying to score with Sydney Sweeney.
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7: Sydney Sweeney has a new gambling ad out, and I'm trying to get a take on it from my producer, Mikey, but he hasn't come out of the bathroom since the ad dropped, so I'm going to talk about it with Nick Lowry. Apparently, these are pretty racy images, and once again, Americans are divided over, you know, the provocative nature and the way she portrays women. Listen, I have nothing against the way Sydney Sweeney portrays women, because she portrays them without a... She's doing a fine job of portraying women. Okay, there are a lot of other folks out there right now, you know, biological men who are claiming to be women, and I'm not trying to start a sideshow here, but the reality is Sydney Sweeney's a better ambassador for women than anything happening in the Democratic Party. You understand, we're broadcasting on a illustrious new affiliate today, Freedom AM 1490, 103.9 FM. Okay, that is out in Big Spring, Texas. So we're talking Odessa, we're talking Midland, talking cattle country, my people. And you understand, they've got a guy running for Senate, James Tallarico, who started out this campaign by saying that God is non-binary. But he continues to say God is non-binary.
17: You can't handle the truth!
7: No, ma'am, I said this on the show Friday. I go to Mass every Sunday. I have never heard a reading from RuPaul to the Corinthians. Okay, never goes that way. There's so many nuts in Texas right now. Jasmine Crockett was campaigning with Chris Brown yesterday. She's not a campaigning because she lost her gig, but she was doing a public event with Chris Brown yesterday. Chris Brown, who's most famous for beating up Rihanna. True story. The guy's won multiple Grammys. He's had dozens of hits, but unfortunately, most of them involve women and not music charts. Okay, but it's a lot of madness that we're going to sift through. Macklemore got thrown off the Ed Sheeran tour. Macklemore was the guy doing the anti-Semitic, you know, Free Palestine thing before Ed Sheeran came on stage as a little singing Muppet. We have to get into that just the same. But right now, we've been pretty heavily focused on AI just because of all of the fallout over the weekend. Okay, people calling for AI development to slow down. A lot of this stuff has motivations that have nothing to do with whether or not it's going to kill us. The reason the conversation revolves around that is because that's what gets them their way.
18: Bingo.
7: Okay, I'm going to prove it in the very next segment with data. But you understand, like, think of the emotional blackmail of so many political causes. Climate change. You've got to donate or people are going to die.
19: You are so full of sh**.
7: Okay, for the first time ever, we didn't record any hurricanes in the Atlantic Ocean this summer and this fall so far. Hurricane season came and went. It was the most quiet one in history. But, you know, last year, hurricane hits, crushes parts of the East Coast. They go, oh, climate change. Well, apparently climate change also causes good weather. I'm confused. But the point is, they only get their way by telling you people are going to die.
20: Pay up, suckers.
7: Remember things like net neutrality? Do you remember the vaccine mandate? Get the vaccine or people are going to die.
21: That is balderdash and hogwash and
7: I'm not anti-vax. I'm just telling you vaccinated people got COVID and died anyway. Unfortunately, not good. But they do that with everything. That's the point. And I'm going to prove it in the very next segment. So much of our politics revolve around political blackmail. Let these five-year-old kids get gender reassignment surgery or they're going to kill themselves. And you're like, wow, do you have any data that they've been killing themselves for decades because they haven't had this surgery? I'm just asking so we can have a fair conversation.
22: Hold up!

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0: Fox Across America with Jimmy Failla. Byron Donalds is going to be here. Nick Lowry joining the party as well. NFL's all-time leading scorer for the Kansas City Chiefs. The only Chief that has accomplished more is Elizabeth Warren, if we're being perfectly honest. That's silly. Stop it. Hi-ya, hi-ya, hi-ya, hi-ya. So silly. We got a lot going on. We got a lot to get to today. One thing I wanted to play really quick, though, in regards to AI, is Mike Johnson, the Speaker of the House, talking about the need to summon the platform providers to one giant meeting and work this out as a team. Here is Mike Johnson, clip five.
1: I've talked to all the providers of AI. I mean, Amadei and Altman and Elon and everyone, all of them. And they all say that we need some guardrails, but they all have very different ideas on what that looks like. So they don't themselves even have the answer as of today. So we can't rush in and have Congress do something that would be detrimental to national security. We're going to balance this. We're going to have steady hands at the wheel as we do on every issue. And I believe we need to summon the platform providers all to one big meeting and work this out together in the same room. They're also competitors of one another, right? So they also have a corporate responsibility to be safe in the product that they are producing.
0: Oh, but the one thing I think of when I hear, oh, don't worry, we'll handle this here in Washington.
2: Government is not the solution to our problem. Government is the problem.
0: That is the most concerning revelation about all of this, is people turning to the government for help. Because the government screws up everything it touches, like, legitimately. Do you know what I have faith in when it comes to the government? Cops and the armed forces. That's who I have faith in. Okay, they are properly trained. They are doing their jobs at the highest level possible, humanly possible. When deployed, when tasked with a gig, we will be fine as it pertains to our safety. It's something worth acknowledging. Is 25 years after 9/11, we haven't had anything remotely close to a 9/11 here in this country. Do you want to know why? It's because the people who throw on the uniform and protect us for a living are phenomenal at their job.
3: Bingo, man, bingo.
0: Okay, and it's those people who would have oversight into AI as a weapon, as a potential adversary. And when I hear things like regulation, I have the same cynicism J.D. Vance does. J.D. Vance goes, wow, these companies are asking the government to regulate them. I've never heard that before in the history of business. Companies don't go to the government and go, hey, can you regulate me? Because regulate means one thing to private companies. It means the government's about to get a lot of
4: money, money, money, money, money, money, money.
0: So they usually oppose regulation because there's a financial hindrance to it. So they're wondering what the other motivation is. Here's J.D. Vance, clip four.
5: So there are obviously risks to AI. There are some benefits to AI. I have to say, just personally, I feel a little bit weird about the fact that you have so many frontier AI tech companies kind of coming to the government and begging the government to regulate them. It feels a little bit to me like a bit of a Trojan horse.
0: Thank you.
4: You have a good eye, my man.
0: When people say we need the government to regulate us, this is the government that takes in more money than any other government in the world and is somehow $40 trillion in debt.
6: That is financial lunacy.
0: The government knows how to do one thing, spend money. Okay, they know how to spend money. And I don't disparage them spending money on our military. That's why we're safe. Okay, but a lot of the things they spend money on, are they helping us out?
7: Not even close!
0: I mean, you read those USAID reports. The people who decided to spend money on transgender mice in the Sudan or make a gay Sesame Street in Iraq, was that a good expenditure of our money? I think most people would say no. Obviously, these are different departments. But the reality is, everything America has ever achieved in the name of safety, in the name of progress, has been done through competition. It is a free market capitalistic society that incentivizes better products at a more economic price point that has created safer products. Texas doesn't have half the environmental regulations California does, but Texas is breathing cleaner air than California is. Why? Because the free market incentivized these manufacturers to create cleaner energy because it's more affordable to produce is the point. Okay.
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17: This hour from Town Hall, I'm John Scott. The Supreme Court rejecting President Trump's bid to restrict ballots by mail ahead of the midterms.
18: The decision allows states to continue sending out mail ballots under existing processes. The justices did not rule on the constitutionality of the post office plan, but the majority appear to agree with election officials who argued there wasn't enough time to make changes before the November elections. In his dissent, Justice Samuel Alito said the Postal Service has broad authority to regulate the mail, and Justice Brett Kavanaugh indicated he might rule in favor of the administration if the issue comes back before the court at a later time. The plan would require uniform envelopes and online submissions of voter lists, but a whistleblower report raised questions about systemic flaws that could potentially disenfranchise millions of voters.
17: Republican Senator Mitch McConnell of Kentucky returning to the Senate after a long absence. The 84-year-old senator has not been to the U.S. Capitol since June 14th, when he was hospitalized for a fall in his home. The EPA repealing rules that place limits on coal and natural gas power plants.
18: The Environmental Protection Agency is repealing rules that limit greenhouse gas emissions from fossil fuel power plants. EPA officials say the change will save the industry more than $300 billion and allow utilities to make the best decisions for their ratepayers rather than be forced to close down plants.
19: We're taking swift action to lower costs for consumers, cut red tape.
18: EPA Administrator Lee Zeldin.
19: So companies and communities can build durable infrastructure faster.
18: The rule changes are likely to face litigation. The Sierra Club says Zeldin is turning the EPA into a shield for polluting industries that are known to harm the environment and human health. Jennifer King, Washington.
17: And a crucial Saudi oil pipeline that was struck in an attack will be out of service for weeks as the damage is repaired. The East-West pipeline. More on these stories from townhall.com.
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15: I'm Melissa Vale. More than 200 Apex residents have signed a petition asking the town to reconsider plans for a proposed 32-acre mixed-use development. A public hearing was held around 4:30 p.m. Monday to discuss the proposal. A water main break in Cary is impacting tens of thousands of customers. It forced residents to boil their water before drinking it. Resident Jack Shostak tells ABC 11 local stores were packed with people trying to buy bottled water.
21: Middle of the night, my son was making food, and he noticed the water was brown. And I was like, it's probably nothing. And then at 5 in the morning, I saw via social media and texts and everything else, boil your water!
15: Bishop William Barber delivered a message to North Carolina voters Monday, urging people to continue participating in elections, regardless of political affiliation, as a court fight over mail-in ballots continues. The WPTF forecast, partly cloudy tonight, low around 63. Melissa Vale, WPTF News.
16: Tired of congestion? Not that kind of congestion. We're talking about this kind. Avoid the congestion and stay informed with traffic on the 8s to keep you moving, whether you're driving to the office.
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0: What keeps you up at night? 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
4: 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Nearly three-quarters use sports apps, while 39% report frustration with managing multiple subscriptions to follow sports they care about. AI use among fans is also growing, but trust depends on accuracy. 45% of respondents say accuracy is the top driver of trust in AI-powered insights. 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
1: I'm Melissa Vale. A water main break in Cary is impacting tens of thousands of customers. It sent kids home from school Monday morning and forced residents to boil their water before drinking it. A stretch of NC-55 was closed on Monday morning. Oil prices are surging again, and President Donald Trump says drivers shouldn't expect relief anytime soon. The national average for a gallon of regular gas was $4.32, according to AAA. North Carolina's average cost is below that at $3.97. Josh Amick, a driver filling up his tank on Sunday in Wake County, tells CBS 17.
2: It's not great for sure, but that's just the way things have been going lately. They just seem to keep increasing, so it's just kind of, you get used to it after a while.
1: A Raleigh woman is facing six counts of animal cruelty after police say they found skeletal remains and tortured animals at her home. Karen Tupman was arrested Friday by the Wake County Sheriff's Office. Melissa Vale, WPTF News.
0: This is SRN News. With SRN News, I'm John Scott. President Trump says he would be a sufficient guardrail against rogue artificial intelligence, saying any efforts to limit the technology was part of a sick conspiracy. A man allegedly connected with the death of a 29-year-old black woman whose body was found hanging from a tree in Mississippi last month pleaded not guilty after being charged with murder. 51-year-old Jacques Ratliff, who is black, was charged with using a cable cord to hang Tasia Fortune from a tree, according to a Jackson, Mississippi ABC affiliate. The Supreme Court will decide this month whether to hear a lobster fisherman's challenge to a rule requiring electronic tracking devices on boats. Maine lobster fisherman Frank Thompson filed the lawsuit against the state's Marine Resources Department over this GPS tracker requirement. This is SRN News.
3: Clear skies tonight with a low of 64 for Tuesday, sunny with a high of 84. On Tuesday night, clear and a low of 61, sunny for Wednesday and a high of 86. Clear on Wednesday night and a low of 62.
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0: little bonus Eddie Van Halen for the final hour of Fox Across America with Jimmy Failla, fired up to bring in Byron Donalds, superstar congressman from the great state of Florida. He is now the front runner to be the next governor in the great state of Florida. We're campaigning against a guy by the name of David Jolly, who did an interview yesterday vowing to campaign with Kamala Harris.
1: That was a hot mess inside a dumpster fire, inside a train wreck.
0: We're going to talk about it with BD when he joins us later in the hour, but we begin at the tippy top of the hour with some you and me time. Today is, of course, a seminal day in our illustrious history, as we're being heard for the first time ever on the legendary Freedom AM 1490 and 103.9 FM, which is out in Big Spring, Texas. So we're talking Odessa, we're talking Midland. You know what we're talking about? We're talking about the very best part of America.
2: Correctamundo!
0: Dude, I love Texas. I visited every one of our Texas markets multiple times, which is one of the reasons the wardrobe department here at Fox is chasing me with an Ozempic needle as we speak. Okay, I like to eat. And if you like to be in Texas, that's pretty much all they do is feed you.
2: Put that cookie down now!
0: Oh, there's the wardrobe department again. Texans don't know the difference between hospitality and a hazing ritual. When a Texan says he'd like to buy you a beer, he means 53 beers.
3: That is correct.
0: They're not buying you a beer. Someone says, yeah, you want to have a rib? You have, well, you want to try the ribs? You're not trying a rib. You're trying a life-changing amount of food. That's what's happening.
2: Don't call him a fat pig.
0: No, I'm calling my

0: something you'll come to notice is anytime I am not on the air, for some reason, there's about 10 female guests that are in this studio instead.
1: Hubba, hubba.
0: It is known affectionately in media called Mikey's Babe Parade. Well, Mikey has the Sydney Sweeney controversy that he hit me to this morning that I knew nothing about, but it makes perfect sense once I hear Sydney Sweeney is in the headlines that you would be attuned to this. Is this the first story in your feed? Because that says a lot about what you're searching.
2: Well, it was also the first story on my Twitter feed the day it came out.
0: Is that true?
2: Yeah. I turned to Josh. I'm like, have you seen this new ad?
0: Oh, my God. Well, one thing everybody needs to know around the country is Mikey is one of the faces of the show. I mean, he is as relevant as anyone who calls in, as anybody who appears weekly on the show. But we have been reliably informed by our sources in the media. Mikey is getting a new job here at Fox News. He's going to be working in some shape or form in the headlines division. Is that what it's called, Mikey? But as we make this announcement on the air, what you need to understand is Mikey actually leaving our show? No, they're giving him a job, okay? We're actually bringing in a new producer from the Guy Benson show named Christine Bragg.
3: That's stupid! Use your common sense.
0: No, that was not me playing that. That was anyone who knows Christine playing that. We wish her the best of luck. We think she's going to be fine. But Mikey's going to be operating in a new capacity down the hall. But you have agreed to do what? A segment called what, Mikey?
2: Mikey Mondays.
0: Mikey Mondays.
2: We have soft launch.
0: Because you can't have Mikey off the show, so you're going to get him on the air now instead of as a producer. That's a big damn deal. Josh, be up front with me. Is Mikey Mondays a bad idea?
4: I mean, as long as there's a steady stream of new Sydney Sweeney commercials, we'll be fine.
0: That's what I mean. Because when it's Sydney Sweeney, that means there's a corporation involved. You get American Eagle, you got some gambling outlet that advertises on NFL sites. We're safe. But if we don't get Sydney Sweeney, that means Mikey is going to be bringing up OnlyFans models. Am I right?
4: I mean, it'd be a way for us to branch out and, you know, figure out new streams of news.
0: This isn't, Mikey, I'm being upfront about this, okay? You have expertly, and we'll discuss this in time because you're not, like, leaving anytime soon, but you have expertly produced this radio show for the better part of almost 7 years. When you started...
2: Is it that long?
0: Is it out of 6-7 years? It feels longer to me. I'm kidding. Stop it. Okay, but your ability to produce 3 hours of a daily talk show, I think, is a lot easier than producing an actual segment that you're the star of.
2: Okay. I agree.
0: Is there more pressure to do a Mikey Monday than there is to do an entire Monday radio show for somebody else?
2: I think there's going to be. And I should probably give people the heads up. I have a face for radio, as we've all...
0: Stop it, Mikey. It is my job to carry the segment as the host of the show. You're just going to come by and make sure we have updates on all things Mikey, because you're somebody this audience knows. Like, you've met people. Not a lot of people, because we took you to a few markets and we're like, we probably shouldn't do this. I'm kidding. No, I mean, not too many people, but enough
2: Bank
0: people.
2: Puppy, right?
0: Yeah, but let me ask you this, and we'll do this on the air when she gets back, because I think Christine is guys in Kansas City this week, so she has to carry his luggage around the airport and get his Coke Zeros and stuff like that. But how is Christine behind the scenes? Are you guys getting along?
2: Oh, Christine's awesome. I've known her for years, and I couldn't have asked for probably a better person to be taking over this job after me.
0: Yeah, because she's your homie and she likes you and wants you around. You don't want some cutthroat dirtbag who comes in from a news background. You want Christine, who is arguably, I would argue, a much bigger hot mess than you are.
2: Well, I mean, it just depends on who you ask. Right?
0: Although that is true, because as banged up as Christine gets, I have never put her into an Uber with an executive here at Fox, handed the man a pile of cash and said, I'm sorry for whatever comes next. I've never done that with Christine. Okay.
2: Yeah, that was something, right?
0: You know, when you bring a guy to a place called the Spanked Puppy, okay, it's implied that everybody there is going to be a little off. So the idea that your guy is the one who stands out the most, though, Mikey, that's something to say.
2: No. This was actually at a bar down the street.
0: I know. I'm talking about a different excursion when we went to the Spanked Puppy, and I found out that you don't know how to drink. And what I mean by that is Mikey drinks quite frequently, but when he was younger and he first started on the show, he was like 12 years old. So he was having, like, he'd have a beer first, then a glass of wine, then switch to a Long Island iced tea, then he's got a margarita. Do you still do
2: that?
0: What, come on, Mikey!
5: That's not right!
0: What's wrong with you?
2: I remember being okay at the Spanked Puppy, though. There were other times that, no, I was not.
0: You want to know why?
2: Probably, it was iffy.
0: You were okay relative to who else was there. The people at the Spanked Puppy were so drunk. Remember the guy who wanted me to drive his motorcycle?
2: Oh, yeah, he's still

0: calls in, right?
1: I'm not riding your motorcycle. I had to do this at the Lake of the Ozarks. The guy wanted me to drive his Corvette so bad, and he was so hammered. These guys want to be able to tell people you drove my car, that I just lied and told him I did. I'm like, where were you? I was just, we were just outside, like, for an hour. Where the hell were you? And he was like, get out of here. Picture it didn't happen. But I had the presence of mind to take a picture of me in the car before I, and didn't actually drive it. What do you think of that?
0: That was great.
1: Yeah.
0: And then we went back inside, right? I had that, what was it, the poutine or whatever? That was really good there.
1: Yeah, they fed us good at the Spank Puppy. We're working on another date with them. You'll have to come. It's a reunion. Even if you're in your new Fancy Pants gig, you still have to come be a part of that. But yes, that was the breaking news of the day here at Fox, is Mikey is transitioning into a new gig. It's a big Fancy Pants Headlines radio gig, but you're going to hear him on the show regularly from Mikey Mondays. And Christine Bragg, who is a bit of a hot mess in her own right, is going to come in and be producing the show Monday through Friday and working on my TV show just the same. So she's got a lot to do, but mainly drag my producer Annie out of bars on the Lower East Side on Friday nights, because Annie comes on all sweet and demure, and little sweet Annie, you see her on social media, but she's like a population control device on the weekends. But Annie, also not the woman I'm focused on right now. Let's get back to Sydney Sweeney. So why is it controversial that Sydney Sweeney is doing sexy sports gambling ads? I've seen all kinds of sports gambling ads. Shouldn't the bigger concern not be how Sydney Sweeney portrays women, but that 80% of the boys in America now have a gambling problem, Mikey?
0: Yeah, and you can kind of count me in that area. No, I'm kidding. I'm kidding. I control it better than I did. It's like drinking. It's like, yeah, you got to know how to do it after a certain... yeah, I don't know. I didn't have a problem with it when I saw the ad. Doesn't mean I'm signing up for that thing, because I think it's one of those like prediction markets.
1: Yeah,
0: it's not even like an app.
1: But that's what I wanted to ask you and Josh. Like, if you're gambling, like the president, I don't think endorsements matter in gambling. I could be wrong about that, but I think if you're gambling, it's not because like, oh wow, there's a picture of Sydney Sweeney. It's because you're trying to make money. No, but is there a psychology to seeing the hot girl and maybe thinking, well, if I won money, I could get a girl like that? Is that what it is, Josh?
2: Oh, totally. I mean, that's just an age old thing. I mean, going back to even before the sports marketing, it was at all the poker magazines, all that stuff. It's ingrained in it.
1: Yeah,
2: they're not threatening the athletes.
1: Yeah,
2: not yet. For whatever reason, they're making up that, you know, Sydney Sweeney is threatening them.
1: Yeah, like there's, I love this New York Times piece you guys sent me, which is, they're mad at how Sydney Sweeney portrays female athletes. Okay, number one, she's not pretending to be an athlete. Number two, the liberals are letting people with penises portray female athletes. You know what
0: I
1: mean?
0: Exactly.
1: Yeah. Like, how is this even a thing? Okay, I don't think this is real. I just think at this point, because she's such a lightning rod from the American Eagle thing, that you can't associate her with something without someone writing a think piece about how this is really problematic. You know
0: what
1: I'm saying?
0: Right. Yeah.
1: That's what it is. Because everybody, it's so bizarre, man. But especially these things, this is Amalie Clayton, she's a sports journalist, joined The Athletic summer of 2026. Before joining The Athletic, she worked as a freelance journalist writing for outlets including DAZN, The Mirror, the rugby paper. And she holds all kinds of fancy pants degrees that I can't pronounce. So she is educated beyond all believable bounds. But in my opinion, the more educated a person has become, the more impossible their social positions are. You know what I'm saying?
0: Yeah.
1: Because Sydney Sweeney is not a threat to women, because she does female athletes, but she doesn't have a biological advantage over them. Like, men are a threat to female athletes. But do you think anybody as educated as Amalie Clayton, who went to Liverpool John Moores University, okay, and also has a degree in biochemistry? Biochemistry. Do you think the biochemistry lady is going to say a coarse word about men beating up women in a boxing ring? No, right?
0: Nope.
1: So this is just all of that same stupid grievance social justice politics that gets clicks but isn't really supported by any substance, I don't think. Mikey, will you still be allowed to report on things like Sydney Sweeney down the hall, or are they trying to, like, how's this
0: going
1: to
0: work? I mean, it depends. I think because of who I'll be working with, it's a lot of the video stuff.
1: Oh, the video stuff.
0: So that means, like, stuff from this show, even.
1: I would trust you around an open bar more than videos. what kind of blockers do they have on the videos you're importing day in and day out? I'm kidding. I think you're going to do great. Mike, you got a lot of time left on the show, and you're not actually leaving it when you go to your new position, but I think people needed to hear this on the Monday, because I think Lord Radio is going to announce this with Christine later on his show.
0: Oh, yeah, I've heard that. Yeah.
1: How do you think that goes down?
0: Well,
1: she's like, you know, she's out in Kansas City. They're going to the Chiefs game, by the way. I should have hooked them up with Nick Lowry. Nick Lowry knows Taylor Swift. Did you know that?
0: I know. He'd probably get a picture with her, right?
1: Yeah, that's insane. That Nick Lowry knows Taylor Swift, knows Patrick Mahomes. I mean, he's the most
0: Gracie Hunt.
1: Yeah, he knows. Yeah. I know. That's the, is that, is she secretly your favorite?
0: Yeah.
1: She's hotter than Taylor Swift, right?
0: Oh, 100%. Yeah.
1: Wow.
0: And Mahomes' wife.
1: Mahomes' wife is all right. Is that Brittany Mahomes?
0: Yeah.
1: What happened to Jackson Mahomes? Remember the influencer who was a little controversial in his own right?
0: Oh, yeah. He didn't he get, like, arrested at one point or
1: something?
0: Oh, I
1: don't know.
0: Or, I don't know.
1: I mean, I think you're confusing him with Patrick Mahomes Sr.
0: Oh, yeah, well, him too, but...
1: File this under a conversation we wouldn't have when Nick Lowry was on the show. Josh, what can you give me on the Mahomeses, other than one of them wasn't a very good pitcher for the Mets?
2: I think finally somebody had a nice little sit-down with Jackson and said, cut it out with the TikTok.
1: Right?
2: I think that arrest that Mikey was referring to, I think that was finally the line for Jackson and all his antics.
1: They reeled him in. All right, that makes sense. So Jackson Mahomes probably there. Yeah, they put a shock collar on that guy and said no more TikTok. Well, since we had this conversation, Chiefs at home against the Broncos tonight. The line is one. Where do you guys weigh in?
0: One in favor of the Chiefs.
1: Yes.
0: I think you actually have to go Denver with that.
1: Yeah. You do?
0: Yeah.
1: Wow, Josh?
2: Yeah, I'm going Denver. I mean, I don't know. It's Mahomes' first game back since his injury. Mm-hmm. I mean, then again, Scadaboo looked pretty good yesterday.
0: Yes, he did.
2: Same injury.
0: And
2: so
0: neighbors.
2: Who knows?
1: Yeah, well, he was playing against the Cowboys, though.
2: I'm kidding. True.
1: Chief shot at our new Texas affiliate. Don't go anywhere. Byron Donalds, favorite for the next governor of Florida. Also the best handicapper in Washington, D.C. He'll give us some picks when we come back.
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14: Bang, there it is. Fox Across America with Jimmy Fallon. Talked about a lot today. AI, Sydney Sweeney, Byron Donalds is coming by. We had NFL legend Nick Lowry, the most accurate field goal kicker in NFL history, who is, of course, going to be partying with the Kansas City Chiefs tonight. Monday Night Football, Chiefs going up against the Broncos. You'll also see Jimmy Fallon on Jesse Waters primetime because he knows where the ratings bread is buttered. Do you know Waters refers to me as the ratings fairy? Do you know why he refers to me as the ratings fairy? Because I gave myself that nickname on his show.
17: I admire your honesty.
14: It's just a running joke now. But you'll see me on Jesse a little bit later this evening if you want to check in, get some fail-a-vision before you turn into Monday Night Football and get crazy. I think the biggest gift to football fans over in Ireland was given by Donald Trump yesterday in County Clare when he announced that he was going to not only cut those $5,000 checks, also said he was eventually going to repeal the tax on Irish whiskey, which I know was a big hit with a lot of my relatives. Okay. But the big thing that made the most headlines, I believe, is him giving the EU a hard time on immigration. Here it is, clip 12.
18: I sort of hate to see what's happening with Europe. I hate to see what's happening on trade. I hate to see what's happening on energy. And I hate to see what's happening on immigration. Woo, that immigration, what you're doing to yourselves, you're just killing yourselves. But we're going to work with them, and we do work with them.
14: So that's Donald Trump saying, I hate what you're doing on immigration. And people try to say, well, that's racist and xenophobic and blah.
19: Democrats are so full of crap.
14: Guys, the European Union is destroying itself. Why? Because mass migration, it doesn't even have anything to do with the social conflict of importing people who don't share your values. Obviously, it has everything to do with that in terms of how it upends your society and the roving rape gangs that they're dealing with over in Europe. If you want to Google that, it's a real dark conversation that I'm not dying to have at the moment. But the bigger issue is the logistical and financial burden. Look at Springfield, Ohio. Everybody hears Springfield, Ohio, and they go, wow, that's the place where Donald Trump said they were eating the dogs and they were eating the cats. And yes, that was a pretty viral clip. They're eating the dogs. They're eating the cats. Okay, but the bigger issue is they took 66,000 people and dumped them into a town that basically had about that many people living in it, maybe a little bit less. And you know what happened? Okay, it drove up the cost of everything. In the process, it devalued labor and made the roads a hell of a lot less safer because there were now people on the road that couldn't read the language on the road signs or operate the vehicles that they were driving in. Yeah, not good, right? So the point is, there is a logistical complication that supersedes race. Okay, but they'll try to make it about that so they don't have to basically own the responsibility of how they've screwed up their society. That's what we're dealing with

0: WPTF News.
1: I'm Gail Hurd. Police have made an arrest in the death of a woman who died after someone fired shots into her moving car in Durham during broad daylight Saturday. 38-year-old Lontrell Alston made his first appearance in Durham County Court Monday morning. Alston's charged in the death of 43-year-old Victoria James after a shooting on Revere Road. James's passenger was taken to the hospital. Barbara Sanders, who lives in the Parkwood neighborhood, tells WRAL she's never seen anything like it there.
2: But I just hate for this to have happened right here.
1: Durham police say James and Alston were previously in a relationship. And a second suspect has been arrested in three Durham County air conditioning system thefts totaling more than $1.2 million. Deputies say 33-year-old Mark Troy Smith of Spring Lake is charged in thefts at Glenn Elementary School, Avioc, and Clarkson Consulting. The school system alone was valued at $900,000, with replacement costs topping $1 million. Smith faces multiple felony charges, including larceny, conspiracy, and identity theft, and is being held without bond. Gail Hurd, WPTF News.
3: With SRN News, I'm John Scott. The Supreme Court has rejected President Trump's bid to restrict mail ballots ahead of the midterms. That decision allows states to continue sending ballots under existing processes. The Trump administration wanted restrictions in place before the November midterm elections. Election officials said there wasn't enough time to implement the changes. Power giants NextEra Energy and Dominion Energy rolling out plans to sweeten their proposed merger in Virginia, Dominion's home base. The companies are pledging new jobs for Virginia and a new business tower in downtown Richmond. They're also doubling a previously announced credit for residential customers' bills. Alex Saab, a close ally of ousted Venezuelan President Nicolas Maduro, will plead guilty in a federal court. He's accused of bribing officials to win contracts to import food. This is SR.
4: Clear skies tonight with a low of 64 for Tuesday. Sunny with a high of 84. On Tuesday night, clear and a low of 61. Sunny for Wednesday and a high of 86. Clear on Wednesday night and a low of 62.
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19: Come on, don't bullshit me.
18: No, we do. Stop it. Here is David Jolly. He's on CBS News Miami, and he's asked about Kamala Harris. This is called a bad answer. Clip 34.
20: Speaking of campaigning with, would you want to have Kamala Harris come and campaign with you?
21: I would welcome anybody in today's Democratic Party. I would also welcome Republican support. The fact is, I think that Kamala Harris should have beaten Donald Trump.
18: Oh, my God.
22: Are you stupid or something?
18: I think Kamala Harris should have beaten Donald Trump.
23: Kamala is so stupid.
18: Kamala Harris was weapons grade stupid. How many clips have I played you of her as the border czar? Remember the famous Lester Holt clip? She was, you ever done a job so poorly that you deny having the job? Like by the time Kamala Harris got the nomination, she denied ever being the border czar, even though she literally worked as a border czar, flew down to the Northern Triangle, conducted a study on the root causes of illegal immigration, and told us it was climate change, which was the reason we had,
24: sell crazy someplace else. We're all stocked up here.
18: Guys, the root cause of illegal immigration under the Biden administration, are you ready for it? It's because they knew they could get in. Why are there 20 million people coming to the border? Because we're letting them in.
25: Country is being destroyed by stupid people, by very stupid people.
18: Okay, if someone comes to your country illegally and you give them free health care, you give them a free hotel room, okay, the message to their family and friends is not don't come. Their message is we made it.
26: Well, we're moving on now. We're moving on now.
18: Ergo, 20 million people came into this country illegally under Biden and Kamala.
27: But buenos dias.
18: But when Kamala was asked about the border fuss, this is what she said to Lester Holt.
28: We've been to the border. So this whole thing about the border, we've been to the border. We've been to the border.
29: You haven't been to the border.
28: I haven't been to Europe. And I don't understand the point that you're making.
18: Wow!
30: She is a fraud, a phony, a woman without a moral core, a regular two-faced, mealy-mouthed politician who swings with the wind.
18: We've been to the border, we've been to the border, we've been to the border. You haven't been to the border. Yeah, and I haven't been to Europe. I don't understand the question. I mean, come on.
31: Kamala is a lying sociopath, fact-checked.
18: That's my favorite thing in the world, one of those clips. I have hours of these. But yeah, David Jolly's like, oh, I'd campaign with her. I'd campaign with any Democrat. Because he's part of the same apparatus that the rest of his party is running with, which is we're a big tent party. Socialists that want to dismantle capitalism, it's a big tent. I don't necessarily agree, but big tent. Why? Because that's where the money is.
32: We're paying in cash.
18: The reason they can't disavow the socialists is the socialists have all the donors.
33: It costs a lot of money to run for political office.
18: So you literally let people into your party who say defund the police.
34: Look, if you hate cops just because they're cops, the next time you get in trouble, call a crackhead.
18: John Kennedy, Senator Kennedy. But I bring all of this up because there's this disingenuous thing happening right now in the Democratic Party where even establishment guys like Pete Buttigieg are now saying we need to stack the Supreme Court. We should stack the court. Okay, here's a question. It never gets asked. If we need to stack the Supreme Court, do they support the Republicans stacking the court right now then? Of course not. And that's the whole charade. They're like, we need the court to be impartial. That's why the Democrats have to win the next election and appoint a bunch of Democrats to the court. That's what they're doing. I mean, it's such a scam. But why is Pete Buttigieg and a lot of Democrats trying to circle back to all of this stuff about oppression and Jim Crow and everything else? Because they're losing the black vote pretty aggressively. Black Americans hate, and I mean hate, all of this mass migration. Okay, it's why Trump made such massive inroads and got the highest share of the black vote for anybody since Gerald Ford. It's also because a lot of prominent, outspoken black celebrities have now called the Democrats' contribution to the black community into question. How many times have I played you this Charles Barkley clip about Joe Biden?
1: The reason I think the Democratic Party and Mr. Biden, President Biden, is losing black votes is they only care about black people every 4 years. They come into our neighborhoods and say, we're going to make stuff better. We're going to do this, do this, do this. And then finally, us black people are like, yo, man, other than my ability to dunk a basketball, all my neighborhoods are still the same. Our schools are still the same. And that's why I think black people are leaving disappointed in the Democratic Party, because I ain't going to lie. I voted Democratic every time just because I thought it was going to help black people and poor people. Because black people and poor white people, they're in the same boat.
18: But that's Charles Barkley saying Democrats only care about black people every 4 years.
2: I'm Kamala Harris, and I approve this message.
18: Okay. And because they're losing the black vote as aggressively as they are, they've started to resort to other things. Like, here's a Pete Buttigieg. You know what Pete Buttigieg is polling at with black Americans? 0%. Zero. He technically doesn't register 1% in the polls with black Americans. Because Pete Buttigieg is absurd. When he was the transportation secretary, if you remember, he went after racist bridges and roads. He took the notice to airmen, the NOTAM in-flight alert system that pilots used, and changed it to notice to air persons.
3: That was absolutely dreadful.
18: I'll be damned if we're going to have gendered language in the cockpit. But do you understand, if you're a pilot and you can't hear notice to airmen, like that's actually an affront to your ability to do your job? You shouldn't be in charge of the lives of 200 other people on a commercial airliner. You shouldn't. If you're that emotionally and mentally fragile, there is no way in hell that you should be in charge of the whole damn thing. But in any event, Pete Buttigieg, with all of his woke policies that he tried to impose on Americans.
4: Everything woke turns to
18: black people, by and large, rejected the woke agenda. They didn't support defund the police. Elected Democrats did, woke white people did. Black people didn't want to whack Aunt Jemima. Why? Aunt Jemima was around for 135 years. For real. Same age as Nancy Pelosi, Aunt Jemima. Okay? But black families were getting royalties for portraying Aunt Jemima. They changed models over the course of several decades. So there were three different black families making money for portraying Aunt Jemima. And then some woke white people showed up and were like, actually, the pancakes are racist. No more Aunt Jemima.
5: That's just how white folks will do you.
18: That's how the white folks did them. Okay, and then they canceled Mrs. Butterworth in a knee-jerk reaction. A family was paid to portray her just the same. They actually got rid of Uncle Ben's rice. What do all three of these woke cancellations have in common? Black people stopped getting paid. Black people don't care about whether or not the pancakes are racist. I'm not saying I'm their official spokesperson. But we've got much bigger, you know, fish to fry in a society on behalf of all people. I wrote a New York Times bestseller called Cancel Culture Dictionary. And it was about how every single thing that got canceled offered no deliverable to the people it was canceled in the name of protecting. Okay, but you hear desperate Democrats with no relation to the black community saying things like, oh, Republicans are trying to suppress the black vote. Here's Pete Buttigieg, clip 21.
6: Any strategy to make sure that Democrats win nationwide and in these key races has to include making sure that we engage and support and turn out black communities, especially at a moment like this where the Republican project of systematically dismantling black political representation, especially in the South.
18: All right, let me cut him off right there. Pete Buttigieg says the Republicans are systematically dismantling black representation in the South.
3: You are so full of sh-.
18: He says this as I'm about to bring on a candidate for governor in Florida, the most southern state we have, who happens to be a black man. Okay, it is all a grift on behalf of the Democrat Party because they've never delivered for the black community or any community for that matter, so they keep reducing it to an issue of pretend racism.
0: Race is not where the line is drawn. It's God's side and the other side.
7: The show that's lowering the political temperature.
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0: Here it is, Fox Across America with Jimmy Fallon, fired up to talk to this next guest, the frontrunner to be the next governor in the state of Florida. And those polls came out before his opponent said he would campaign with Kamala Harris. Congressman Byron Donalds is in the House. You had to laugh at that clip, no?
1: I did.
0: I did laugh. I get campaigning with Kamala Harris, if only because she needs a designated driver.
1: Oh, my gosh.
0: But
1: really?
0: But, I mean, again, though, but does that speak to an inability to read not only the room but the country when David Jolly says Kamala should have beaten Trump? He's running in a state that Trump won by 1.4 million voters, man.
1: Again, listen, man, David Jolly, like I keep saying, he's a Trojan horse for the Democrats and the Democrat socialists. He's trying to run around the state saying he's a moderate. No, he's not. This is a guy who's now proposed a complete government takeover of property insurance in Florida. I've never heard of any moderate ever say anything that ridiculous in my life. By the way, Jimmy, I'll tell you something right now. This is the same guy who said, and I want to quote David Jolly, I want to be clear. He said, this is about 12 years ago, we must never sacrifice our individual freedoms at the altar of big government.
0: Mm-hmm.
1: David Jolly said that. But now he's saying something else. Because the man is a chameleon. The man just wants to be important. That's why he's a Trojan horse for the Democrats and the Democrat Socialists of America.
0: But it's so crazy to me that you have people running for statewide office on things like socialism, where you have a significant percentage of your population that fled socialism, did they not?
1: Yes. Like, all you gotta do is spend any time in Hialeah, Doral, or anywhere else, Westchester, Kendall, just hang out in Miami. Come down to the 305. Uh-huh. You'll see a whole lot of people who know that socialism sucks. They want no part of it.
0: Yeah.
1: But this is where the Democrat Party has taken us, because their ideas continue to be crazy. They don't work in the lives of people. But it's a good news, though, in Florida, Jimmy.
0: Mm-hmm.
1: We're the free state of Florida.
0: You damn right.
1: People want to be free.
0: You damn
1: Even
0: right.
1: Even our Democrats want to be free.
0: No, I love that about it. I mean, one thing I can tell you, though, is if we're coming down to the 305, it's not to talk about socialism.
1: What are you going to talk about in the 305, Jimmy?
0: Nothing repeatable on this air, okay? You're going to be the next governor of the state. We've got to measure our comments a little bit, BD. But no, Miami's the best. I mean, I've lost a lot of good men out there over the years. We've had a good time. Sidebar, is the guy with the most swag in Congress, if you're the governor of Florida, is a governor allowed to wear white sport jackets?
1: Oh, yeah, you can wear, especially in Miami, you can wear whatever you want.
0: That's what I was going to ask you.
1: You know, I don't have a white one. I have a light gray one, and it looks very good.
0: In Miami, that's a lot of swag.
1: You got to be able to do it. It's different here.
0: I mean, these days, you strike me as a guy who will wear anything in public except his Dallas Cowboys jersey.
1: Wow, Jimmy, really? That's tough. That's tough after last night's game. I watched the game. Listen, by the way, I got to give credit. It is due. Jim Harbaugh's got the Giants playing very good football.
0: Mm-hmm.
1: They looked good last night.
0: Yep.
1: All clicked. I'm going to leave it at that.
0: Yep.
1: But it's just week one. We got more work to do.
0: Cowboys will be back. They'll be back. I'm not worried about it. But at this point, if I had to choose between betting the Cowboys to make the playoffs or hiring Tony Romo as my Uber driver, I don't know who to
1: wow.
0: bet. But I'll leave. You don't owe me that.
1: Is this going to be the whole rest of the show?
0: No.
1: Did Stephen A. Smith put you up to this? Is he the one got you bagging on the Cowboys now? Okay.
0: Listen, Stephen A. Smith, and we've talked about this on the show. You're the one guy who can make him a Republican, because you're forcing an honest conversation into politics that Democrats aren't ready to have. Before you came on, I just played a clip of Pete Buttigieg saying that Republicans are trying to minimize black representation in the government. As you come on as the nominee for governor in Florida, is there anything more disingenuous than this race hustle that they're still trying to peddle in late stage Democrats?
1: No, but the Democrats have always done this, Jimmy. This is the problem. Look, I wrote about gerrymandering based upon race.
0: Yep.
1: And the Supreme Court said you can't do it anymore in America, right? Which everybody says, yeah, that's a smart decision.
0: Mm-hmm.
1: The Democrats don't care about black representation, Jimmy. They care about Democrat representation. Let's be very clear. And I'm going to give you an example. I'm driving through the streets of Miami right now.
0: Mm-hmm.
1: In North Miami was a congressional district where the majority of voters are black.
0: Mm-hmm.
1: Debbie Wasserman Schultz ran in that district against four other black people, and she won the primary. Wow. So she's going to be the next member of Congress. I don't hear the Democrats saying anything about black representation now. They don't care about any of that. No. They care about Democrat representation. What Republicans, what we care about is making sure that the right policies get put into place so all people can succeed. But, that's what we care about. But, and another thing, Jimmy, Democrats always come out with their agendas. They're going to do this for black people, that for black people. I've been hearing it as long as I've been paying attention to politics.
0: Yeah.
1: They never deliver. They say it every year. They never deliver.
0: It's so funny that you make this point because we just played this Charles Barkley clip. We're talking to Byron Donalds, the Republican nominee for governor in the great state of Florida. And Charles Barkley famously said, he thinks the reason the Democrats are losing black support is that they only care about black people every 4 years. And I don't know how you could argue with Sir Charles on that.
1: You can't. He's right. He's right. And I remember when he said it, what happened? You had Democrat electeds who were black all come out and try to shame Charles Barkley from speaking the truth. But he was right then. It's right today. Democrats do not care about black voting power. They only care about Democrat power. Period. Full stop.
0: Amen. BD, one last question and we'll let you run. It is Monday Night Football tonight, first Monday of the year. You are the preeminent sports handicapper in Congress. Obviously, we do this for entertainment purposes only, but you got the Broncos going into Arrowhead Stadium tonight to take on the Kansas City Chiefs. So Mahomes and the Chiefs versus the Broncos. What do you think there? The game's pretty much a pick 'em. What would you do? I don't know what to do, to be honest with you. My staff likes the Broncos, but my staff is also putting on a blonde wig after this to make back the money they lost yesterday. So what do you think?
1: Well, I think the game's a pick 'em, and that's only really because of the tribal chief, Patrick Mahomes, because he is the best quarterback in football.
0: Mm-hmm.
1: But the question is, did the Chiefs fix their offensive line?
0: Yeah.
1: Because if they didn't fix their offensive line, I got the Broncos.
0: If they didn't fix that line, Mahomes is going to get a lot of steps on his Fitbit tonight. He's going to be running for his life.
1: You got that right.
0: I love that. All right, well, listen, we're going all in on the Chiefs then, if that's what you say. Your record last year was like 88%. I know you didn't offer this on the campaign trail, but you could just be betting games from the governor's office. Has anyone ever thought of revitalizing an economy that way?
1: No, we're not allowed to do that, Jimmy.
0: Right, listen, I'll
1: call you informally. We'll just talk about games.
0: Fair.
1: About that?
0: That is fair. The ringer's on loud. The great Byron Donalds, I'll let you go buy a white blazer. Thanks for some time today.
1: All right, see you, Jimmy.
0: You're the man, BD. There he goes, Byron Donalds. And there we go. And that's why the Democrats can't guard him man to man. He is not running as a black man by trying to cater to his identity. He's trying to cater to his humanity. That's the point. We all need and want the same things in this world. And if you were listening for the first time on Freedom AM 1490 and 103.9 FM, that's what you're going to learn to appreciate. Because I'm not here making political points. I'm making human points. But this show's over. Pay up and get out.
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5: News this hour from Town Hall. I'm John Scott. As Republicans and Democrats on Capitol Hill battle over the issue of affordability heading into the midterms, new polling by the Pharmaceutical Reform Alliance shows broad bipartisan support nationally for reining in prescription drug prices. Former Arizona Congressman J.D. Hayworth is the group's spokesman.
6: It's not a Republican issue. It's not a Democrat issue. It's an American issue. With a little more than 50 days until the midterm elections, this is something tangible. Bills are there for drug pricing reform, for reining in big pharma. There are three lobbyists on Capitol Hill for every congressman and senator dealing with this issue, pushing the big pharma agenda.
5: Hayworth says Americans can help rein in prescription drug prices by signing an online petition at the website PharmaReformAlliance.com. 84-year-old Republican Senator Mitch McConnell of Kentucky returned to the Senate to vote on Monday for the first time in 3 months, looking noticeably more frail after he was hospitalized for a June fall in his home. In an interview on NBC News Meet the Press, House Speaker Mike Johnson says if President Trump's promise of $5,000 per voter went through, it would not come from more taxes or debt.
7: We're not going to get further in debt if this idea was implemented. This would be, in the president's mind, and the way he analogized it, like a dividend check for shareholders. That's how he thinks of it. If a corporation does well, everybody gets the benefit of that, and he thinks of it this way. They're talking about the new tariff revenue and other revenues coming into the country.
5: AI stocks slid worldwide. That's after leaders of the industry warned a slowdown is needed for the safety of humanity. There was another climb in oil prices also. More on these stories from townhall.com.
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10: I'm Melissa Vale. 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Resident Jack Shostak tells ABC 11 local stores were packed with people trying to buy bottled water.
11: Middle of the night, my son was making food, and he noticed the water was brown. And I was like, it's probably nothing. And then at 5 in the morning, I saw via social media and texts and everything else, boil your water!
10: Bishop William Barber delivered a message to North Carolina voters Monday, urging people to continue participating in elections, regardless of political affiliation, as a court fight over mail-in ballots continues. The WPTF forecast, partly cloudy tonight, low around 63. 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
1: All across America, we are Red Eye Radio. I am Gary McNamara. Eric has the morning off. It's me and you. And let's start the show where we started it yesterday. Just a little bit of a update. And if you didn't catch the beginning of yesterday's show, I was talking about on vacation that I love YouTube. And by the way, it may be exclusively YouTube now between now and till after Election Day, because any other streaming channel I go to, I forgot where I was today. I was on some streaming channel today. Every single commercial was either Tallarico or Paxton here in Texas. Every single commercial, every single break. So if they had a 4-minute break, everything would be a Tallarico or a Paxton commercial, and then another Tallarico, and then another Paxton. And I'm like, I can't do this, and I cannot do this until Election Day. And I love YouTube because I actually pay the money and I get no commercials. Unless the commercial is embedded inside the actual, you know, YouTube video that the content creator, you know, for a second says, oh, okay, I want to sell this to you. But otherwise, YouTube puts no commercials in there. And so I watch a lot of YouTube. And last week I was saying I was doing a ton of recreational reading, and I like doing two or three things at once. So as I'm reading, I also have YouTube on. And all of a sudden, boom, I don't know what kicked off the algorithm, but it was something. I think the first one was on what life was like in the United States before electricity. And it was just fascinating. And then they went into what life, and by the way, it was fascinating because they talked about, people don't understand, it was complete darkness and just how electricity changed everything in the culture. And then they got to fireplaces, which then, you know, turned into the, you know, the iron stoves that, you know, the iron would heat up and actually, you know, be much more efficient in heating a home. And they started, they went all the way back. They went back to Native Americans and how they stayed
0: you know, how they stayed warm in brutal cold. And so it went to, it went,

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4: With SRN News, I'm John Scott. A lawyer for former CIA Director John Brennan says Brennan has been subpoenaed to testify next month before a Florida grand jury as part of a Justice Department investigation into whether former law enforcement and intelligence officials conspired against President Trump. Ken Weinstein, an attorney for Brennan, disclosed that prosecutors presented him with a subpoena for Brennan to appear on October 15th before a grand jury in Fort Pierce, Florida. Republican Senator Mitch McConnell of Kentucky returning to the Senate after a long absence. The 84-year-old senator has not been to the Capitol since June 14th when he was hospitalized for a fall in his home. National Hispanic Heritage Month being celebrated across the U.S., highlighting Latino diversity. It runs through September 15th through October 15th. This is SRN News.
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8: Clear skies tonight with a low of 64 for Tuesday. Sunny with a high of 84. On Tuesday night, clear and a low of 61. Sunny for Wednesday and a high of 86. Clear on Wednesday night and a low of 62.
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7: News this hour from Town Hall. I'm John Scott. Yemen's Houthis are expanding their offensive around the Red Sea. We hear more of this story from international correspondent Charles de Ledesma, reporting from London.
8: Yemeni officials say the Houthi rebels have captured more strategic islands in the southern Red Sea, strengthening their control of a major maritime shipping route. The rebels have deployed fighters on the islands of Greater Hanish and Lesser Hanish, over 100 miles north of Bab el Mandeb Strait. Two government officials and a Houthi official say on Monday, adding the Houthis took over the islands after hundreds of government allied forces withdrew from the archipelago. The capture of the islands has come after the rebels last week seized the port city of Mokha and the island of Mayun, located inside Bab el Mandeb Strait. I'm Charles de Ledesma.
7: President Zelensky says Ukraine is ready to stop strikes on Russian territory if allies secure a Russian commitment not to hear Ukraine's infrastructure. His comments follow President Trump's claim that Russia and Ukraine agreed not to target each other's energy infrastructure. The president has urged Zelensky to stop targeting Russian oil refineries, blaming those attacks for a global diesel shortage. A federal report details problems at the now-closed Alligator Alcatraz.
9: Immigration detainees at the South Florida facility known as Alligator Alcatraz were held in small metal enclosures referred to as calming areas for up to 2 hours at a time. The practice did not meet federal standards for humane treatment, according to a new report by the Department of Homeland Security's Inspector General. Photographs in the report show a cage that looks only slightly larger than a telephone booth. The report also said detainees lacked adequate living space, access to showers, legal information and clean water. It came after an unannounced inspector's visit to the Everglades Center, which closed less than a year after it was opened. I'm Jennifer King.
7: More on these stories from townhall.com.
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12: I'm Gail Hurd. Dozens of Wake County schools have been dismissed because of a water main break in Cary. According to town officials, the break shut down both directions of NC 55 between the intersections of Jenks Road and Old Jenks Road. The road has since reopened, and people are being advised to boil their water before drinking it. Resident Jack Shostak tells ABC 11 the water at his home was brown on Sunday night while his son was making food.
13: And there was a rush on water at the store, but we'll survive.
12: The boil water advisory will remain in place for over 50,000 customers until at least 3 a.m. Tuesday. And more than 200 Apex residents have signed a petition asking the town to reconsider plans for a proposed 32-acre mixed-use development. A public hearing was held Monday to discuss the rezoning proposal by the Merit Group for up to 450 housing units and 22,000 square feet of commercial space. Look for an overnight low of 64, mostly clear skies. Gail Hurd, WPTF News.
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We're Red Eye Radio. He is Eric Cronin. I'm Gary McNamara. Eric has the morning off. But I thought that story was a perfect example of the mindset of a democratic socialist. I'm a victim. I make way more. I make five times what the average American makes, but I'm not going to pay my taxes. It's unfair I have to pay my taxes, and I'm not going to pay my student loan either. Education should be free. I'm a victim of our oppressive society, and I make $270,000 a year plus if you talk about her household. Yep.

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12: With SRN News, I'm John Scott. The Supreme Court has rejected President Trump's bid to restrict mail ballots ahead of the midterms. That decision allows states to continue sending ballots under existing processes. The Trump administration wanted restrictions in place before the November midterm elections. Power giants NextEra Energy and Dominion Energy rolling out plans to sweeten their proposed merger in Virginia, Dominion's home base. The company is pledging new jobs for Virginia and new business tower in downtown Richmond. They're also doubling a previously announced credit for residential customers' bills. Alex Saab, ally of ousted Venezuelan President Nicolas Maduro, expected to plead guilty in a federal case. He is accused of bribing officials to win contracts to import food during widespread hardship in Venezuela. This is SRN News.
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15: Clear skies tonight with a low of 64 for Tuesday. Sunny with a high of 84. On Tuesday night, clear and a low of 61. Sunny for Wednesday and a high of 86. Clear on Wednesday night and a low of 62.
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10: News this hour from Town Hall. I'm John Scott. The Supreme Court rejecting President Trump's bid to restrict ballots by mail ahead of the midterms.
11: The decision allows states to continue sending out mail ballots under existing processes. The justices did not rule on the constitutionality of the post office plan, but the majority appear to agree with election officials who argued there wasn't enough time to make changes before the November elections. In his dissent, Justice Samuel Alito said the Postal Service has broad authority to regulate the mail, and Justice Brett Kavanaugh indicated he might rule in favor of the administration if the issue comes back before the court at a later time. The plan would require uniform envelopes and online submissions of voter lists, but a whistleblower report raised questions about systemic flaws that could potentially disenfranchise millions of voters.
10: A crucial Saudi oil pipeline that was struck in an attack will be mostly out of service for weeks as that damage is repaired, as Yemen's Houthi rebels seized more islands along Red Sea shipping routes. It's a new blow to Saudi's oil exports. Oil prices gaining more than 2% amid growing worries about global petroleum supplies. The Iran war has forced the kingdom to shift its exports away from the Persian Gulf. Another measles death in Pennsylvania drawing attention.
12: A Pennsylvania woman's death is the state's third this year involving the measles virus. The Jefferson County coroner said on Facebook the 40-year-old woman died Saturday from complications associated with measles. The post did not identify the woman other than as a resident of a rural area some 50 miles northeast of Pittsburgh. The post did not say whether the woman was vaccinated against measles. Pennsylvania's two previous deaths involving measles were infants. Doctors deemed measles a significant condition at the time of one infant's death. I'm Julie Walker.
10: More on these stories from townhall.com.
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15: I'm Melissa Vale. More than 200 Apex residents have signed a petition asking the town to reconsider plans for a proposed 32-acre mixed-use development. A public hearing was held around 4:30 p.m. Monday to discuss the proposal. A water main break in Cary is impacting tens of thousands of customers. It forced residents to boil their water before drinking it. Resident Jack Shostak tells ABC 11 local stores were packed with people trying to buy bottled water.
16: Middle of the night, my son was making food, and he noticed the water was brown. And I was like, it's probably nothing. And then at 5 in the morning, I saw via social media and texts and everything else, boil your water!
15: Bishop William Barber delivered a message to North Carolina voters Monday, urging people to continue participating in elections regardless of political affiliation, as a court fight over mail-in ballots continues. The WPTF forecast, partly cloudy tonight, low around 63. Melissa Vale, WPTF News.
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2: 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Tired of congestion? Not that kind of congestion. We're talking about this kind. Avoid the congestion and stay informed with traffic on the 8s to keep you moving, whether you're driving to the office.
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6: With SRN News, I'm John Scott. The U.S. Supreme Court rejecting President Trump's attempt to limit mail voting by imposing new postal service regulations for the midterm elections. The decision Monday allows mail voting to continue as usual. The Federal Reserve widely expected to lift its short-term interest rate Wednesday for the first time in 3 years to fight stubbornly high inflation, a move that would put the central bank at odds with President Trump's demands. An increase in the Fed's rate, currently about 3.6%, is not guaranteed, but most analysts and economists expect a hike after a speech 2 weeks ago in which Fed Chair Kevin Warsh argued that the central bank had not yet achieved its goal of putting inflation in check. Widow's Bay has stormed the Emmy Awards, breaking a record for a comedy series with 14 awards, including Best Comedy Series. This is SRN News.
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11: Clear skies tonight with a low of 64 for Tuesday. Sunny with a high of 84. On Tuesday night, clear and a low of 61. Sunny for Wednesday and a high of 86. Clear on Wednesday night and a low of 62.
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6: News this hour from Town Hall. I'm John Scott. President Trump attributed warnings about AI moving too quickly with little oversight to negative forces, saying winning the AI race would help address the risk of advancing technology.
7: We can put guardrails, we can do this and that, but I think you have a lot of negative forces and are bringing it up that shouldn't be bringing it up, and they're bringing up things that won't happen. But whoever wins with AI wins.
6: The president maintained his presence in the Oval Office should assuage any fears about AI. House Democratic Leader Hakeem Jeffries says Congress should not go home until lawmakers take decisive action on AI safeguards.
8: We want to make sure the American people can get the benefits of this transformational technology, but don't experience the very potentially grave downsides. So those conversations are ongoing, but we can't wait till the next Congress. We need to act now.
6: The EPA repealing rules that place limits on coal and natural gas power plants.
9: The Environmental Protection Agency is repealing rules that limit greenhouse gas emissions from fossil fuel power plants. EPA officials say the change will save the industry more than $300 billion and allow utilities to make the best decisions for their ratepayers rather than be forced to close down plants.
10: We're taking swift action to lower costs for consumers, cut red tape.
9: EPA Administrator Lee Zeldin.
10: So companies and communities can build durable infrastructure faster faster.
9: The rule changes are likely to face litigation. The Sierra Club says Zeldin is turning the EPA into a shield for polluting industries that are known to harm the environment and human health. Jennifer King, Washington.
6: The lawyer for former CIA Director John Brennan says Brennan has been subpoenaed to testify next month before a Florida grand jury, part of a Justice Department investigation into whether former law enforcement and intelligence officials conspired against President Trump. More on these stories from townhall.com.
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13: WPTF News. I'm Gail Hurd. Dozens of Wake County schools have been dismissed because of a water main break in Cary. According to town officials, the break shut down both directions of NC 55 between the intersections of Jenks Road and Old Jenks Road. The road has since reopened, and people are being advised to boil their water before drinking it. Resident Jack Shostak tells ABC 11 the water at his home was brown on Sunday night while his son was making food.
14: And there was a rush on water at the store, but we'll survive.
13: The boil water advisory will remain in place for over 50,000 customers until at least 3 a.m. Tuesday. And more than 200 Apex residents have signed a petition asking the town to reconsider plans for a proposed 32-acre mixed-use development. A public hearing was held Monday to discuss the rezoning proposal by the Merit Group for up to 450 housing units and 22,000 square feet of commercial space. Look for an overnight low of 64, mostly clear skies. Gail Hurd, WPTF News.
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0: Now, it's Red Eye Radio. Gary McNamara and Eric Hurley talk about everything from politics to social issues and news of the day. Whether you're up late or you're just starting your day, welcome to the show. From the Relief Factor Studios, this is Red Eye Radio.
1: All across America, we are Red Eye Radio. I am Gary McNamara. Eric has the morning off. It's me and you. And let's start the show where we started it yesterday. Just a little bit of a update. And if you didn't catch the beginning of yesterday's show, I was talking about on vacation that I love YouTube. And by the way, it may be exclusively YouTube now between now and till after Election Day, because any other streaming channel I go to, I forgot where I was today. I was on some streaming channel today. Every single commercial was either Tallarico or Paxton here in Texas. Every single commercial, every single break. So if they had a 4-minute break, everything would be a Tallarico or a Paxton commercial, and then another Tallarico, and then another Paxton. And I'm like, I can't do this, and I cannot do this until Election Day. And I love YouTube because I actually pay the money and I get no commercials. Unless the commercial is embedded inside the actual, you know, YouTube video that the content creator, you know, for a second says, oh, okay, I want to sell this to you. But otherwise, YouTube puts no commercials in there. And so I watched a lot of YouTube. And last week I was saying I was doing a ton of recreational reading, and I like doing two or three things at once. So as I'm reading, I also have YouTube on. And all of a sudden, boom, I don't know what kicked off the algorithm, but it was something. I think the first one was on what life was like in the United States before electricity. And it was just fascinating. And then they went into what life, and by the way, it was fascinating because they talked about, people don't understand, it was complete darkness and just how electricity changed everything in the culture. And then they got to fireplaces, which then, you know, turned into the, you know, the iron stoves that, you know, the iron would heat up and actually, you know, be much more efficient in heating a home. And they started, they went all the way back. They went back to Native Americans and how they stayed, you know, how they stayed warm in brutal cold. And so it went to, you know, and these were different videos. And I was fact-checking. I stopped my recreational reading and started fact-checking. I wonder if that's true. Wonder if that, a lot of it I knew, but the things I hadn't heard about, I go, let me fact-check this. And the vast majority of it turned out to be true. You know, how we lived without technology. And so it was started with electricity and then fireplaces and then the standardization of standard oil. The standardization of kerosene, which then led to oil and, you know, the automobile and then electricity, which eventually led to, you know, Willis Carrier and the invention of air conditioning and how that changed everything. That changed the political power structure of the United States and how air conditioning, that you would not have you would not have the population in the South if it wasn't for air conditioning. And then it went into plumbing. And into modern sewage treatment and what it was like before the invention of the flush toilet. But the thing I wanted to bring up is I've always said that, I started thinking about this when I was watching Pete Buttigieg the other day talking about that, you know, the Supreme Court is just so partisan and so broken that it needs to expand and have 6 more justices. And there's no pushback. The people in the media are completely clueless because you could easily push back and go, explain, what do you mean? What is the ruling that made you believe that they should expand it? They don't do that. And they don't sit there and get in and go, do you know anything about the legal system? Do you know anything about what was it? Because if you look at the Supreme Court and you look at the people that aren't abiding by what the law is,

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4: SRN News, I'm John Scott. A crucial Saudi oil pipeline that was struck in an attack will be mostly out of service for weeks as the damage is repaired. The east-west pipeline, which runs across the kingdom, is key to Saudi Arabia's energy, shifting its oil exports to the Red Sea to avoid the Strait of Hormuz. Yemen's Houthi rebels seizing the strategic islands of Greater and Lesser Hanish in the southern Red Sea. This move strengthens their control over key maritime shipping routes. Houthi officials announced the takeover Monday. Tropical Depression 15E poised to become the Pacific's next named storm, while Tropical Storm Norbert is weakening, with its threat to Hawaii diminishing now. And Monday night football, Kansas City beat Denver, the final 31-10. This is SRN News.
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9: Clear skies tonight with a low of 64 for Tuesday. Sunny with a high of 84. On Tuesday night, clear and a low of 61. Sunny for Wednesday and a high of 86. Clear on Wednesday night and a low of 62.
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12: News this hour from Town Hall. I'm John Scott. Will they or won't they? The Federal Reserve widely expected to lift its short-term interest rate Wednesday for the first time in 3 years to fight stubbornly high inflation, a move that would put the central bank at odds with President Trump's demands. An increase in the Fed's rate, currently about 3.6%, is not guaranteed, but most analysts and economists expect a hike after a speech 2 weeks ago in which Fed Chair Kevin Warsh argued the central bank has not yet achieved its goal of putting inflation in check. As Republicans and Democrats on Capitol Hill battle over the issue of affordability heading into the midterms, new polling by the Pharmaceutical Reform Alliance shows broad bipartisan support nationally for reining in prescription drug prices. Former Arizona Congressman J.D. Hayworth, the group's spokesman.
13: It's not a Republican issue. It's not a Democrat issue. It's an American issue. With a little more than 50 days until the midterm elections, this is something tangible. Bills are there for drug pricing reform, for reining in Big Pharma. There are three lobbyists on Capitol Hill for every congressman and senator dealing with this issue, pushing the Big Pharma agenda.
12: Americans can help rein in prescription drug prices by signing an online petition at the website PharmaReformAlliance.com. The White House cutting off federal loans over fraud.
14: Vice President J.D. Vance announced a federal loan crackdown in Kansas City, Missouri.
15: We are going to suspend 870,000 people permanently, people who defrauded the government over the last couple of years, the last couple of decades. We're going to make it impossible for them to get loans from the federal government.
14: The cases are tied to suspected COVID-era small business loan fraud. Willie Nelson, The White House.
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21: I'm Tony Rixby. As we told you yesterday morning, a 30-inch water main break caused major problems in Cary and Marsville, disrupting service for about 50,000 water customers and prompting a boil water advisory. Cary Utilities Director Jamie Rebels telling ABC 11 they're taking all the precautionary actions for the residents.
22: I would say, this is very precautionary, and I feel like our citizens can rest assured that we haven't observed or noticed any adverse water quality impacts other than the discoloration.
21: Due to the boil water advisory, which remains in effect, residents have been hitting the stores trying to buy bottled water. Jack Shostak telling ABC 11.
23: And there was a rush on water at the store, but we'll survive.
21: Another issue is drawing concern in Apex. More than 200 residents have signed a petition asking that town to reconsider a proposed 32-acre mixed-use development. Public hearing held Monday on the project and the rezoning needed to move forward. The North Salem Street development requested by Merit Group would include up to 450 housing units and 22,000 square feet of commercial space. Residents in the nearby Haddon Hall neighborhood say they're concerned about increased traffic and the loss of green space. Republican U.S. Senate candidate Michael Whatley getting some high-profile help as he campaigns for the seat. President Trump is expected in Gastonia tomorrow as Whatley continues to trail Democrat Roy Cooper in recent polling. President's visit comes as the latest Elon University poll found Cooper leading Whatley by 11 points among likely voters. North Carolina GOP chairman Jason Simmons tells CBS 17 they're trying to get in front of Trump voters.
24: Just making sure that we get in front of those Trump voters and then we inform and we engage them.
21: Trump is set to speak at the Gastonia Municipal Airport. First Lady Melania Trump also expected to speak today in Ashe County. Oil prices are surging again, and President Trump says that the drivers cannot expect any relief anytime soon. Josh Amick, a driver filling up his tank Sunday in Wake County, telling CBS 17.
0: It's not great for sure, but I mean, that's just the way things have been going lately. They just seem to keep increasing, so it's just kind of, you get used to it after a while.
21: A public hearing and vote on a proposed one-year moratorium on data center developments has been postponed into October, giving residents more time to weigh in. If approved, the moratorium would pause the acceptance, processing, and approval of applications for data center developments across the county for up to a year. Living on the North Carolina coast comes with a long list of perks, but it also comes with a shorter roof lifespan than most homeowners anticipate. Meanwhile, as insurance demands have increased, so have rates. Insurance Commissioner Mike Causey says there are grants available for fortified roof systems.
1: Whenever you see a grant announced for a fortified roof program, if you're thinking about a new roof, sign up, get on the list.
21: Salt air, humidity, intense UV sunlight, and severe weather work together to degrade coastal roofs faster than those further inland. Well, we're having a delightful change in our weather, as you can notice a difference when you go outside this morning. A lot less humid, and it's cooler. Mostly sunny today, well, Ohio and I around 84 degrees. Mostly clear tonight, we get down to 60. Sunny tomorrow with a high of 85. Clear tomorrow night, low around 60. Sunny on Thursday with a high of 89. Friday, sunny skies once again, a high of 93. Saturday, mostly sunny with a high of 91. And we don't anticipate any rainfall anywhere in that immediate five-day period. Tony Rixby, WPTF News.
2: Johnson Hyundai Traffic Center, all quiet as you get started moving in the morning. This triangle traffic is coming out of Johnston County. No major signs of slowing up for you this morning between 42 all the way up to Jones Sausage Road. In from Eastern Wake County, 64 westbound traffic, pretty light this morning between NC 96 through your Lizard Lick Road exit. No major signs of slowing in North Raleigh at the 540 westbound. Raleigh's Beltline also pretty quiet this morning between 97 clear out to Lake Boone Trail. In South Raleigh, 40 westbound also moves problem-free between Rock Quarry Road and your US 1440 ramps. No major signs of slowing as you navigate 885 in Durham between Ellis and I-40. We do have an accident. This in Cumberland County, the left two lanes are closed. 95 northbound, just past exit 65. That crash taking up some of your attention this morning. Volumes light out that area, so right now it's not causing too much of a traffic impact, but just be mindful if it includes your travels. 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I'm Brandon Wright. That's the latest from the Johnson Hyundai Traffic Center.
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25: Clear skies tonight with a low of 64 for Tuesday. Sunny with a high of 84. On Tuesday night, clear and a low of 61. Sunny for Wednesday and a high of 86. Clear on Wednesday night and a low of 62.
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0: Our Democratic Governor Roy Cooper and Republican Michael Whatley in North Carolina's U.S. Senate race. Jason Husser from Elon University joins us now. Jason, how are you?
1: Doing great. I appreciate you having me back home.
0: Thank you for joining us. So it looks like the latest poll is out. What does the latest number show?
1: We did not find a huge change in our late August survey from our late July survey. Cooper maintains a strong lead over Michael Whatley. We're not seeing that many signs that that lead is changing, or at least did not change over late summer. We do see some silver lining for Whatley right now. His familiarity with voters increased a bit over the last month of the summer. It's yet to be seen if he will be able to increase that familiarity enough over the next 2 months.
0: Regardless of what happens, what does registered voters, what do they feel about this race when you narrow it down in that scope?
1: When we ask voters, are they excited about the race, we are finding over half of voters, a slim majority, 51%, say they're extremely excited or very excited. Not the same levels of enthusiasm over we get over a presidential election, but nonetheless, a majority of people are excited. And then when we ask them, is this election important for real-world outcomes in your own life, 83% of registered voters say it's somewhat or extremely important. So North Carolinians are paying attention to the race. They know that it matters, and think we're going to see relatively high midterm election turnout.
0: There's been obviously an increase in advertising as this race has gone on, as it is with pretty much every race in modern American history. Has that influenced voter movement regarding their intentions, at least with this race?
1: We are seeing that people are enthused about early voting right now. We ask people if they think the length of early voting is too long, too short, about the right length of time. Only 10% of people think early voting is too long. What we're also finding is that consistent with some past elections, we seem to have locked in on a trend that in-person voting during early voting seems to be like it's going to be the dominant trend with this cycle. Only 35% of people who we talk to among registered voters plan to vote on election day itself. So we're likely to see a lot of folks over the next next few months really focused on this race, and early voting is going to be high.
0: And that comes at a time when early voting is being scaled back by the General Assembly. In regards to issues on voters' minds, what does that show? What is the most important issue?
1: Overwhelmingly, we're finding voters say that economic pocketbook-related issues are the top things on their minds. 86% of people said that inflation or cost of living was very important to them in their vote. 73% said health care. Many of those, I think we're talking about health care costs in particular. 73% said general economy. So these pocketbook issues are driving voters right now. We're also finding that many voters aren't happy with the state of the economy. When we ask people what letter grade would they give the current national economy, only 4% of registered voters in the state gave it an A. In comparison, 25% said D, 24% said F. In much of this race, what we're seeing is a real uphill battle for Republicans right now in North Carolina and across the country comes down to this perception of the state of the economy, and particularly how they think President Trump is responsible or not for it.
0: What are their feelings regarding the war in Iran?
1: We're finding not tremendous change from our prior surveys about military involvement of the United States in Iran. We found that 31% of registered voters support it, 52% oppose it. Not surprisingly, this largely falls along partisan lines, 60% support among Republicans, 15% opposition among Republicans, a quarter of Republicans not sure yet. Democrats are more decisive. Only 10% of Democrats in the state support the current military involvement by the United States in Iran.
0: And there's also approval numbers nationally for President Trump. But first of all, let's focus in on Governor Josh Stein. What are North Carolina respondents in this poll feeling about the job the governor is doing in his first year in office?
1: We're still seeing Governor Stein having good support, depending upon how you want to look at it. He's above water, which for any politician, having more people approve of you than disapprove is usually considered a win. He's at 46% approval, 27% disapproval, so a net 19 positive favorability rating. However, 28% of registered voters in the state are still unsure about Governor Josh Stein.

0: line. And I attribute much of that to be that the governor of the state, unless they're involved in a personal scandal or a major sort of blow-by-blow fight with the General Assembly, just doesn't get that much attention.
1: And the feelings regarding President Trump?
0: President Trump's approval numbers continue to slip in the state. We're finding his approval numbers in North Carolina, as our purple swing state, largely tracks what the nation as a whole is finding. 34% approval, 57% disapproval. So he's definitely underwater in approval in the state, and much of that is, I think, attributed to people's perception of the economy, considering that he carried the state because people were telling us they thought he would do better than Harris for the economy.
1: You can take a look at the full results and go into detail about this poll that looks at a wide variety of things at elon.edu. That is elon.edu. Jason, it's always great having you on the program. Jason Husser. We'll continue to get polls here from Elon as we count down toward Election Day. Thanks for joining us.
0: Thanks so much.
2: From the Johnson Hyundai Traffic Center, getting word of a very serious accident. This impacting your Cumberland County commute this morning. Multiple lanes blocked on 95 northbound as authorities continue to investigate an early morning crash. This northbound just past exit 65, close to Falcon, North Carolina. If you're heading in that Cumberland County area on 95, just be careful and cautious as you move through the area as authorities are working in this scene. Taking a look inside the triangle, no major signs of slowing for you this morning. Of 440 around the capital city between I-87 and at Lake Boone Trail. 540 in North Raleigh also checking in at that posted speed limit between Capitol Boulevard and Aviation Parkway. No major signs of slowing in from Johnston County this morning. 40 was pretty quiet between I-42 clear up to Jones Sausage Road. And taking a look around South Raleigh this morning, 40 westbound also pretty quiet between Rockaway Road and your US 1440 ramps. Speaking of US 1, that ride in from Apex, pretty quiet this morning. Morning, 1 North between your 540 Toll Road up through Tryon Road in Durham. 885 southbound shows no signs of slowing between Ellis and I-40. And your 40 eastbound traffic in Durham also pretty light this morning between NC-54 to your 885 ramps. I'm Brandon Wright. That's the latest from the Johnson Hyundai Traffic Center.
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4: Your Tuesday forecast, it'll be mostly sunny with a high near 84, and then tonight, mostly clear with a low around 60. Tomorrow, sunny with a high near 85, and tomorrow night, clear with a low around 60.
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1: September is Suicide Prevention Awareness Month, and recent public discussions surrounding maternal mental health have renewed focus on the importance of early intervention and access to mental health care. Jill Amadio is a licensed clinical social worker and founder of Moms for Mental Health, and she joins us now. Jillian, how are you?
12: I'm good. How are you?
1: I'm fine. You know, you focus with Moms for Mental Health on mothers. And do new mothers often receive extensive support during pregnancy and childbirth, but follow-up mental health care is somewhat lacking after delivery?
12: You know, I would say it really varies even during that the pregnancy period, you know, the entire perinatal period. Some people do receive more support than others. But definitely, without a doubt, there is more focus on the actual duration of pregnancy than there is on the postpartum period. And the postpartum period is just as important, if not more so, than the pregnancy period itself.
1: And that is the reason why you started. How did you start Moms for Mental Health?
12: Yeah, so Moms for Mental Health started as really just a non-judgmental space where moms could get together and either talk about their own struggles or the struggles that their family were facing in an environment where they were going to be met with support and love and guidance and compassion rather than shame or judgment. It can be really scary to be vulnerable, especially in an online space. Sometimes you get support, but other times you get, you know, pushback or even judgment and just really unkind comments that don't do anything to help you feel better and arguably make you feel worse. So part of it was really drawn out of and born out of my own experience with postpartum depression and anxiety, but then also just the struggles of being a mom raising a child with mental health struggles as well. I really saw the need for a space to be vulnerable and open and just have honest communication.
1: What are some warning signs for those who have postpartum mental health concerns?
12: Sure. So we're looking for things like frequent crying, sadness, sleeping too much, sleeping too little, changes in behavior or personality that are outside of the norm, not eating, not being able to take care of themselves or their children. Of course, anytime someone is expressing fear or concern about harming themselves or someone else. We're also looking for things like intrusive thoughts or maybe like beliefs or things that are kind of coming up that just are really outside of the norm for that person. And then big things like giving away possessions or saying they don't know if they can do it anymore. But really anything that's just outside the norm for the person you love is a sign that something's going on and they really need some support and help.
1: How common is it for someone to not seek help because they feel like it's a sign of weakness just to do that and they feel ashamed about doing it?
12: It's extremely common. And we have to remember that the perinatal period itself, especially the postpartum period, is really common, almost expected, to have some sort of trouble transitioning. We often talk about the baby blues. Oh, everyone gets weepy or everyone gets overwhelmed or everyone has trouble sleeping. And to a point that is true, right? It's almost a given that there's going to be some sort of challenge or some sort of adjustment period. But when that adjustment period or when those challenges really start to infringe on daily life and become a concern, many people don't reach out for help either because they don't recognize the depth of their own struggles. They're too deep in it that they can't even advocate for themselves anymore. Or they're afraid. What does it mean if I say I need help? Am I going to get taken away? Are my children going to get taken away? Is my family going to judge me? Are they going to love me? Or am I only lovable when I'm at my best? Or there's the shame and the stigma. Well, what does it say about me as a mom if I'm feeling so sad, if I'm feeling so angry, if I'm feeling so unlike myself? So there's a heavy dose of stigma, shame, and fear that really gets in the way for a lot of people to ask for the help they really need.
1: If someone does notice the symptoms with someone else, should they be direct in asking them whether or not they're thinking about suicide?
12: Absolutely. Asking someone if they're thinking about suicide does not make someone die by suicide. Asking someone if they're thinking about suicide confronts the problem head on and lets them know, hey, I'm concerned. And it's important to realize that sometimes no answer is an answer as well. You know, if someone is asked, hey, you know, I'm really worried about you. Are you having thoughts of hurting yourself? And if they are silent, if they don't answer, that's scary too. You know, maybe they're afraid. What happens if I'm honest? But you can be direct. You know, hey, I've noticed you're crying a lot. I've noticed you're irritable. I noticed you're not like yourself. You're not sleeping. You're not eating. You're having trouble connecting. You're withdrawing from friends and family. You're crying. You know, what's going on? Tell me.
1: And, of course, there's also the 9-8. 9-

0: impacting multiple lanes in the area just past the exit 65. As you approach Cumberland County's at 95 northbound inside the triangle, you're starting to see a little bit of color change on the map this morning. 40 east, 40 west in Orange County. Right as you approach NC86, looks like there's an arrow out there this morning telling you to move over. So just look out. Can't really get eyes on it right now on what's going on, but it's a little dark out there right now. But 40 east, 40 west approaching NC86 as you work through Orange County, causing you some problems this morning on 40 east, 40 west. Seeing those delays around the Triangle Beltline. Traffic pretty good this morning between 97. Clear out to Wade Avenue. No major signs of slowing. 540 in North Raleigh. 40 westbound working through South Raleigh. Also pretty quiet this morning. In from Johnston County, I-42 traffic pretty light as you work towards 40 and head in to South Raleigh. I'm Brandon Wright. That's the latest from Johnston Hyundai Traffic Center.
1: As parents, we say we'd never put them in harm's way.
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1: But never happens. 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
3: Your Tuesday forecast, it'll be mostly sunny with a high near 84, and then tonight, mostly clear with a low around 60. Tomorrow, sunny with a high near 85, and tomorrow night, clear with a low around 60.
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5: I'm Tony Rixby. As we told you yesterday morning, a 30-inch water main break caused major problems in Cary and Morrisville, disrupting service for about 50,000 water customers and prompting a boil water advisory. Cary Utilities Director Jamie Rebels telling ABC 11 they're taking all the precautionary actions for the residents.
6: I would say, this is very precautionary, and I feel like our citizens can rest assured that we haven't observed or noticed any adverse water quality impacts other than the discoloration.
5: Due to the boil water advisory, which remains in effect, residents have been hitting the stores trying to buy bottled water. Jack Shostak telling ABC 11.
7: And there was a rush on water at the store, but we'll survive.
5: Another issue is drawing concern in Apex. More than 200 residents have signed a petition asking that town to reconsider a proposed 32-acre mixed-use development. Public hearing held Monday on the project and the rezoning needed to move forward. The North Salem Street development requested by Merritt Group would include up to 450 housing units and 22,000 square feet of commercial space. Residents in the nearby Haddon Hall neighborhood say they're concerned about increased traffic and the loss of green space. Republican U.S. Senate candidate Michael Whatley getting some high-profile help as he campaigns for the seat. President Trump is expected in Gastonia tomorrow as Whatley continues to trail Democrat Roy Cooper in recent polling. President's visit comes as the latest Elon University poll found Cooper leading Whatley by 11 points among likely voters. North Carolina GOP chairman Jason Simmons tells CBS 17 they're trying to get in front of Trump voters.
8: Just making sure that we get in front of those Trump voters and then we inform and we engage them.
5: Trump is set to speak at the Gastonia Municipal Airport. First Lady Melania Trump also expected to speak today in Ashe County. Oil prices are surging again, and President Trump says that the drivers cannot expect any relief anytime soon. Josh Amick, a driver filling up his tank Sunday in Wake County, telling CBS 17.
9: It's not great for sure, but that's just the way things have been going lately. They just seem to keep increasing, so it's just kind of you get used to it after a while.
5: A public hearing and vote on a proposed one-year moratorium on data center developments has been postponed into October, giving residents more time to weigh in. If approved, the moratorium would pause the acceptance, processing, and approval of applications for data center developments across the county for up to a year. Living on the North Carolina coast comes with a long list of perks, but it also comes with a shorter roof lifespan than most homeowners anticipate. Meanwhile, as insurance demands have increased, so have rates. Insurance Commissioner Mike Causey says there are grants available for fortified roof systems.
10: Whenever you see a grant announced for a fortified roof program,
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5: Salt air, humidity, intense UV sunlight, and severe weather work together to degrade coastal roofs faster than those further inland. Well, we're having a delightful change in our weather, as you can notice a difference when you go outside this morning. A lot less humid, and it's cooler. Mostly sunny today, but Ohio and I around 84 degrees. Mostly clear tonight, we get down to 60. Sunny tomorrow with a high of 85. Clear tomorrow night, low around 60. Sunny on Thursday with a high of 89. Friday, sunny skies once again, a high of 93.
0: Madison from the Johnson Hyundai Traffic Center, pretty cool.
5: High of 91, and we don't anticipate any rainfall anywhere in that immediate five-day period. Tony Rixby, WPTF News.
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15: SFN News, I'm Kyle Nash. I'm Digital Crop Acreage Reporting has just gone national the way it used to be at FSA County offices.
16: More than likely, we handed them a paper map and a pencil, and we said, okay, start writing down the crop in each field and write the plant date. And we've been doing that for a long time.
15: But no longer. Farm Production Undersecretary Richard Fordyce says after a 12-county pilot showed digital reporting using geospatial maps works.
16: So now every county in the country has the ability to do that. They will be converting their acreage reporting to the new system.
15: With data used across all three of Fordyce's mission areas.
16: So that we're reporting acres, we are doing our risk management, we're doing our conservation.
15: Fordyce says the modernized acreage reporting platform will be available for crop seeded this fall, and looking ahead,
16: in the not too distant future, we're going to have the ability to receive precision ag data that'll help populate those acreage reporting maps. And ultimately, we're going to have the ability for farmers to be able to do their acreage reporting if they want to, or to check on their acreage report via a digital device.
15: Engaging with an interactive map to adjust field boundaries, planting dates, and other data, saving farmers and FSA staff time versus the old system. The International Energy Agency warns global oil supplies could fall by 5.7 million barrels a day in 2026 because of Middle East disruptions. Higher oil prices could rise costs for farm diesel, fertilizer, chemicals, transportation, and food processing. Kyle Nashheim, SFN News.
0: From the Johnson Hyundai Traffic Center, still seeing quiet conditions as you get moving around the triangle this morning. No major signs of slowing. 540 in North Raleigh between Capitol Boulevard and Aviation Parkway. Same story as you're navigating Raleigh's Beltline this morning between I-87 and Lake Boone Trail. All lanes and ramps available to you this morning. No major signs of slowing of 40 working through South Raleigh between Rockway Road and your US 1440. And right in from Johnston, A County, pretty quiet this morning between I-42 up through Jones Sausage Road. One north of traffic in from Apex, pretty light as well. Between the 540 Toll Road up through Tryon Road. Getting word from authorities, 95 northbound lanes reopened out in Cumberland County there near Falcon, North Carolina. Due to an overnight accident, but they're hoping the impact of traffic will get better as the morning progresses. But right now, all lanes reopened for you. 95 northbound near exit 65. In Durham, 885 and 40 eastbound, also pretty quiet this morning as you navigate your way into the park from Durham. I'm Brandon Wright. That's the latest from the Johnson Hyundai Traffic Center.
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3: Your Tuesday forecast, it'll be mostly sunny with a high near 84, and then tonight, mostly clear with a low around 60. Tomorrow, sunny with a high near 85, and tomorrow night, clear with a low around 60.
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25: It is a special week for James Bond fans. If you love the Rialto Theater in Raleigh, you'll want to go there not only tomorrow night, but throughout the course of the week, more than just for movies, as a matter of fact. And joining us now, the owner of the Rialto Theater, it is Hayes Permar. Hayes, how are you?
26: Doing great. So great to be on with you, Jeff. Hope you're doing well.
25: I am. So you looked out for all interest here when it comes to just unveiling James Bond films, because not only are you going to have the first James Bond film, but you're also going to have something added up for Thursday. Let's start with what's coming up tomorrow.
26: We start with a James Bond classic, Dr. No. And I never try and come on here and be inauthentic and pretend I'm like some James Bond historian. I am a huge fan of the franchise, but we tried to pick out some that were just from different eras and more popular in their time. And so we started with Dr. No, and then Goldfinger on Wednesday, and then GoldenEye on Thursday. So a couple different ones, a couple different Bonds, a couple different eras.
25: And in fact, Dr. No was the first one.
26: Kicked off the franchise.
25: Yeah, that one started. That was the first film that was adopted from Ian Fleming's novels. And it had, of course, Sean Connery in it. And some have argued that Goldfinger is the best of the James Bond films. Would you concur with that?
26: We worried a little bit about, you know, which ones show up on TV too much. And I feel like Goldfinger is always on there for that reason. But sometimes those also make the ones that you really didn't want to see on the big screen. It also is the two for sometimes, what I always like to talk not only James Bond movie, but James Bond themes. And Goldfinger probably has the definite combination of great movie and great theme song with, I believe it's Shirley Bass, the
25: yeah.
26: Goldfinger. So that makes it extra special. And yeah, it's one of those where we've seen this with Batman movies over the years, you know, where sometimes the movie would stand alone as itself, even without the franchise, just, you know, the storyline, the villain, all that stuff. The villains, in this case, the bad guys. I feel like Goldfinger does that very well.
25: Yeah, and Goldfinger, I think Shirley Bassey did several themes. I believe she did The Man with the Golden Gun, too. I believe she sang that one, if I'm not mistaken. Now, for those of us in Generation X who grew up in college, you have to love GoldenEye, not just because it was among the first Pierce Brosnan James Bond films, but it's also because of the video game, and you have not forgotten that element of this.
26: No, absolutely. We went to my good friend Joe Ovius over at the Ovius and Julio podcast. I would call him a video game nerd, and I mean that as a compliment. He's one who I believe he's got the ability to play, you know, almost any video game set over the years. He's got, I know, all the Nintendo ones and then plenty of other options to play stuff too. So I like doing stuff with those guys. We sort of, you know, love some of the same groove. But like you said, GoldenEye the game was one of those transcendent video games. It's interesting because video games often get the rap of being antisocial, right? You're doing it by yourself. You're sitting looking at the screen. And that can definitely be true. But it feels like those games that were transcendent were almost the ones that brought more people together. I mean, NBA Jam, I remember playing because when you got four people on there at one time, whatever two be the other two, you got to play the computer for free until you lost again. And just like, it brought a community to all, let's go do this together. And, you know, all the way up through, and again, I'm not a video game expert, but when you hear about Fortnite, it's, you know, some of the parents are like, I know it's video games, but like my kids are like collaborating with other kids building stuff. Well, right there in the middle of video game technology was GoldenEye. And it was a good standalone game. But again, as much as video games get a rap for being a solo player thing, GoldenEye was revolutionary because you got your friends together, not just all four that were playing. Usually it was like you had some order among your friends of who got to stay on for how long and next. Do you just kick off the loser? Does just the winner get to stay and three more jump on? It became this very social thing. And so I think that's one of the things that also helped people, of our generation, soften on the view of video games as just this singular, solitary type play, and it really was communal entertainment. So
25: yeah,
26: we've added that. We always try and add a little bit to the movie, so we're going to play some GoldenEye before we show the movie GoldenEye.
25: So are you going to play it on the big screen?
26: We'll have the game up there. We may not be able to blow it up as big as the movie, but it'll be bigger than any TV proper you could put it on. So
25: yeah,
26: it should be a good time.
25: That'll be fantastic. And that's going to be, and it's only $11 each night to get in. It'll be Tuesday night will be Dr. No, Wednesday night will be Goldfinger, and then on Thursday night you can do the 2-4. You can relive your college years if you were a college student back in the 90s playing N64 or Xbox or whatever it may have been on, and you can play GoldenEye and then sit down and watch it. Doors will open at 5:45. The movie will begin at 8 o'clock as well. And then you got something special coming up on Friday night as well. Going to remember Dolly Parton.
26: Yeah, it might sell out. The Dolly Parton, we're doing the best little whorehouse in Texas. Our crowd likes musicals, we found out when Sound of Music was super popular. We're bringing back Grease, and we're doing this as a sing-along in October. I'm not going to make Best Little Whorehouse in Texas a sing-along, but how am I going to tell people not to sing along to Hard Candy Christmas or some other classic? So maybe if they just don't disturb others. But yeah, it's going to be a great crowd. I don't know if it'll sell out. None of the Bond movies will sell out. We'll have good crowds, but you'll be able to walk up and get a ticket. I don't think the Dolly one will sell out, but it's selling very well, and it should be a good crowd. That'll actually be back-to-back with the Rocky Horror Picture Show,
25: right,
26: which I know we talked about a week or so ago. So it'll be Dolly and then Tim Curry in the same night if you want to come out for that.
25: Absolutely. The Best Little Whorehouse in Texas will be open doors open there at 7:15, and then a classic midnight showing of the Rocky Horror Picture Show in memory of Tim Curry. This will be a special one indeed. Hopefully it'll be a very festive night and a festive week at the Rialto. Hayes, thank you so much for coming on. We always enjoy promoting what's going on over at the Rialto. We'll talk to you again soon. Thanks for doing this, man.
26: Thanks, Jeff. I also want to mention, keep an eye out. We're actually dropping Rialto memberships
25: starting
26: this week. So check out our website. If you can be a supporter, the community has supported us so much but we need more. I mean, the buildings and business is tough. And we are working hard and we're doing great things, but we are going to ask for more support. So become a member. We're looking forward to rolling that out this week. So appreciate you letting me get that in.
25: Absolutely. And
26: kick off a traffic report.
25: Thanks. Absolutely. Thank you. Yeah, go to therialto.com for more information. Thanks, Hayes. Take care.
26: See you, man. Thank you.
0: From the Johnson Hyundai Traffic Center, still seeing quiet conditions this morning in from Eastern Wake County, 64 westbound, lightly traveled between NC 96 through Lizard Lick Road exit, 87 southbound traffic, also pretty light this morning between Window Falls Parkway and your 540 ramps, and North Raleigh 540 not giving you any issues between Capitol Boulevard and Aviation Parkway. Quiet conditions on Raleigh's Beltline between I-87 and Lake Boone Trail, 40 working through South Raleigh, also pretty quiet between Rockoy Road and your US 1440 ramps. No major signs the slowing 1 North in from Apex this morning. And at 1 North, traffic between 540 Tull Road up through Tryon Road. Durham's 885, pretty quiet between Ellis and I-40 and 40 East. And at Durham, also quiet between NC-54 through your 885 ramps. 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
3: Your Tuesday forecast, it'll be mostly sunny with a high near 84, and then tonight, mostly clear with a low around 60. Tomorrow, sunny with a high near 85, and tomorrow night, clear with a low around 60.
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28: Production number in Friday's World Agriculture Supply and Demand Estimates, now estimated at 15.8 billion bushels, down 213 million bushels from last month, while soybean production was raised to a record 4.535 billion bushels. But the biggest surprise may be how the buyers responded. Mike Davis has more.
29: Markets reacted swiftly to the report, and not necessarily as analysts had expected. Rhett Montgomery is lead commodities analyst with DTN.
30: I got to say I didn't think the data was in of itself bearish, but looking at the markets here, certainly taking it hard, at least on the soybean market. Last I checked before logging in here, soybeans are down 35 cents following the news today's corn being drug lower as a result of that, down about six. and wheat pretty heavily lower as well, about 25 to 30 cents.
29: Montgomery says bullish and bearish sometimes is a perspective from where the market is at a given time, given historic August rallies.
30: It could be, especially on the soybean market, traders were expecting and had priced in an ending stocks number lower than what we saw today from USDA. I'm not ruling out further cuts down the road, but at least for today, maybe some frustration there that the situation is not being printed as bullishly as it could be by the time it's all said and done.
29: I'm Mike Davis.
28: The Trump administration says allowing tariff-free beef imports could help lower consumer prices, but the National Cattlemen's Beef Association is questioning whether the move will actually make a difference. NCBA executive.
25: Not only is it football season, it is flag football season as well. The North Carolina High School Athletic Association last spring made North Carolina the 22nd state to sanction flag football. And the head coach of Green Level High School's flag football team joins us now, Sean Patel. Sean, how are you doing?
4: Good. How about yourself?
25: Not bad. Did you sense the growth of flag football among girls before you joined the Green Level as football coach?
4: Through the social media, definitely. Within Lake County and within North Carolina, it was slowly growing. But now that it's sanctioned, it is taking off. It's an exciting time to see it.
25: What has led to the increased interest among students?
4: I think a little bit of it, that it becoming sanctioned really set the fire behind it. Now that it's a official sport, everybody's seeing it as a regular sport, as being treated like any other sanctioned sport, that really lit the fire behind it. But I also think that with the increase in social media presence, that has definitely changed heads as well.
25: When it comes to social media presence, do you mean like with highlights of games? What type of social media presence?
4: The highlights of games, and with the states that had the sanctioning, where you get to see these incredible athletes make incredible plays. I think that really lit the fire of like, well, if she could do that, I can do that, and I want to put myself out there. And with the increased presence of ADs and coaches getting that spotlight on these girls, it's really shed light of, hey, come out and try this. This is really exciting.
25: I assume that you've coached regular football before, correct?
4: Yes, I played college football. I played high school football. I was a coach here for Green Level, and then decided to step away, and that's where I ended up taking the head spot for flag.
25: So what's the difference? Obviously, there are a whole new techniques, not as much physical contact in flag football. How do you rectify that difference between standard football and flag football, and how does that affect you as a coach?
4: So the presence of like thinking this is a true football aspect, where you're getting the coverages and the idea of the rules that you would apply in standard football, that has dramatically changed. It's there, but it's a little bit of the backyard football mentality. That's where you create these electric plays. It was a hard adjustment at first, thinking, with the background, the knowledge, I'll apply standard football protocols. But then as you get going, you're like, we definitely have to change to adapt to the experience and then adapt to the type of gaming. You're trying to create electric plays, whereas football, I feel it's a little bit more of a tic-tac-toe or a little bit more chest in a sense.
25: Right. And I imagine that it's so much of a forward passing game is flag football as opposed to regular football, which, I do play-by-play for a team that runs double wing or wing T, which, is 95% running. So I guess that's where the discrepancies are. Is it harder to teach defense in flag football than it is tackle football?
4: You said it best. It's definitely an offensive game. It's definitely a passing. You can get runs. We're starting to see a little bit more ways of getting blockers involved by sitting the screens or misdirection where we're getting the runs. But it's definitely a passing game. The type of passing, again, it's like football, but it's not.
25: It sounds like you have to adjust just as much as the players have to.
4: Oh, without a doubt. The learning curve and where are we now to where we want to be? That was a big change. And then just, again, the rules in a sense of what you would say in cover two, the rules would be versus what we're doing now, like a traditional football cover two versus cover two and flag. It's definitely different.
25: Do you find that some girls are making this their exclusive sport as opposed to playing, say, basketball or soccer or something else?
4: That I can't speak of. We here, especially, we want the multi-sport player. We encourage it. We want a very diverse group of girls to be out here. I haven't really seen a single sport player yet for flag. I'm not saying that won't be on the horizon, especially that colleges are starting to open the doors for ways to get money for players to come to their school and just more places acknowledging that flag football is a official sport and even in the Olympics, essentially.
25: But with dozens of people coming to Wake County every week,
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11: Breaking news this hour from Town Hall, Armitage Thomason. In a 7-2 ruling, the Supreme Court has rejected the Trump administration's bid to restrict mail ballots ahead of the upcoming midterm election.
12: The decision allows states to continue sending out mail ballots under existing processes. The justices did not rule on the constitutionality of the post office plan, but the majority appear to agree with election officials who argued there wasn't enough time to make changes before the November elections. In his dissent, Justice Samuel Alito said the Postal Service has broad authority to regulate the mail, and Justice Brett Kavanaugh indicated he might rule in favor of the administration if the issue comes back before the court at a later time. The plan would require uniform envelopes and online submissions of voter lists, but a whistleblower report raised questions about systemic flaws that could potentially disenfranchise millions of voters.
11: Correspondent Jennifer King. NATO jets have shot down a drone in Lithuanian airspace. The incident comes less than a day after NATO leaders pledged that strikes close to the alliance's territory would drive NATO to increase support for Ukraine in the ongoing war with Russia. Senator Mitch McConnell has returned to the Senate after a long absence. The 84-year-old GOP senator has not been at the U.S. Capitol since June 14th, when he was hospitalized for a fall in his home. Cost of gasoline taking an increasingly large bite out of Americans' budgets. AAA's national average for a gallon of regular as of this morning, $4.32. It's up a penny from yesterday. It's 17 cents more than a week ago. The Federal Reserve widely expected to lift its short-term interest rate tomorrow for the first time in 3 years in a bid to fight stubbornly high inflation. On Wall Street this morning, stock futures in the red. The Dow futures are down 261 points. NASDAQ futures 114 points lower. More on these stories, townhall.com.
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14: I'm Tony Rixby. A boil water advisory has been lifted in Cary this morning following yesterday's major water main break. Town officials say they had issued an advisory yesterday because there was a drop in pressure before the break was isolated yesterday afternoon. The 30-inch pipe break was one of Cary's largest water main breaks ever. Disrupted service for about 50,000 Cary and Morrisville customers for most of the day. The break also shut down North Carolina 55 temporarily. Cary Utilities Director Jamie Rebels told ABC 11 the investigation into what caused the pipe to fail is ongoing.
15: Early indications are showing us is that we may have had a stress fracture in the side of the pipe, and so that's one of the things for us to figure out is what triggered that stress fracture.
14: And there's word this morning from the Wake County schools that those schools that were affected by the water problems yesterday will be open on a regular schedule today. Another issue is drawing concern in Apex. More than 200 residents have signed a petition asking the town to reconsider a proposed 32-acre mixed-use development. Public hearing was held yesterday on the project, and the rezoning needed to move forward. The North Salem Street development requested by Merit Group would include up to 450 housing units and 22,000 square feet of commercial space. Residents in the nearby Haddon Hall neighborhood say they're concerned about increased traffic as well as the loss of green space. Republican U.S. Senate candidate Michael Whatley is getting some high-profile help as he campaigns for the seat. President Trump expected in Gastonia tomorrow as Whatley continues to trail Democrat Roy Cooper in recent polling. President's visit comes as the latest Elon University poll found Cooper leading Whatley by 11 points among likely voters, 49% to 38%. GOP Chairman Jason Simmons tells CBS 17 they're trying to get the message out in front of Trump voters.
16: Just making sure that we get in front of those Trump voters and then we inform and we engage them.
14: The president scheduled to speak at the Gastonia Municipal Airport tomorrow. First Lady Melania Trump scheduled to speak in Ashe County today. Oil prices are surging once again. North Carolina's average cost still is below the national average at $3.97, national average now at $4.32. Josh Amick, a driver filling up his tank Sunday in Wake County, told CBS 17.
17: It's not great for sure, but that's just the way things have been going lately. They just seem to keep increasing, so it's just kind of you get used to it after a while.
14: Higher prices could also impact the cost of groceries and other essentials in the long run because they're often delivered by large trucks operating on expensive diesel. In Beaufort County, an official public hearing and a vote on the proposed one-year moratorium on data center development has been postponed till October, giving residents more time to weigh in. Living on the North Carolina coast comes with a long list of perks. It also comes with shorter roof lifespans than most homeowners expect. Meanwhile, as insurance demands have increased, so have the rates. Insurance Commissioner Mike Causey says there are grants available for fortified roof systems.
18: Whenever you see a grant announced for a fortified roof program, if you're thinking about a new roof, sign up, get on the list.
14: Salt air, humidity, intense UV sunlight, and severe weather all work together to degrade coastal roofs faster than those further inland. Mostly sunny today with a high near 84. Tonight, clear, low around 60. Sunny tomorrow with a high of 85. Thursday should be sunny, high of 89. Back into the 90s, though, on Friday with a high of 93. Backing it off just a couple of degrees on Saturday with a high of 91. We don't have any rain anywhere in that forecast for the remainder of the week. Tony Rixby, WPTF News.
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14: Good morning, everyone. 6:07. Welcome in to the WPTF Morning News. When you go outside, you'll notice it feels better. 66 degrees right now with low humidity. That's a big departure from what we've seen. It's going to be short-lived, though. We'll get back into those summer-like temperatures late in the week, but for the next 2 or 3 days, we're going to enjoy this pretaste of fall. Coming up this morning, we'll be talking about a new poll. Do Americans believe that human purpose is in peril because of AI? We'll talk with Stephen Cates, as we always do on Tuesday morning, about what's happening in finance for the course of the week. We'll also talk with a oncologist about some of the problems that we're seeing with small cell lung cancer. And also, we'll be talking about a new citizen guide program enlisting volunteers to help aspiring Americans complete the path to citizenship. But our first stop, as always, the Johnson Hyundai Traffic Center, where we say good morning to Brandon Wrighton. Brandon, I noticed early this morning there were some big problems over on I-95 early on.
0: Yes, good morning, Tony. Yes, we did have some issues on I-95 out in Cumberland County. It's an overnight accident. We were being told it turned out to be a fatal accident that was impacting multiple lanes of traffic in that area just around that Falcon area. Exit 65 off of 95 northbound. They have since reopened those lanes. About an hour ago, they reopened those multiple lanes that were closed off. So we've seen traffic get a lot better in that area, but unfortunately, that was a fatal situation this morning that caused some havoc on traffic this morning and lives, you know, not to take away from that. Taking a look inside the triangle, we're not seeing any major problems on Raleigh's Beltline yet. That's pretty quiet this morning between I-87 and Lake Boone Trail. No major signs of slowing of 40 as you work through South Raleigh as well this morning between Rockaway Road and your US 1440 ramps. At 540 in North Raleigh, also pretty quiet this morning between Capitol Boulevard and Aviation and Parkway. In from Eastern Wake County at 64 westbound traffic, not a lot of volume just yet. That's some good news for you as you head out between NC-96 through your Lizard Lick Road exit. And at Durham, 885 southbound, still pretty quiet this morning, even if that merged with 40 eastbound and 40 east into the park this morning. That's also pretty quiet between NC-54 and your 885 ramps. 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I'm Brandon Wright. That's the latest from the Johnson Hyundai Traffic Center.
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3: Your Tuesday forecast, it'll be mostly sunny with a high near 84, and then tonight, mostly clear with a low around 60. Tomorrow, sunny with a high near 85, and tomorrow night, clear with a low around 60.
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0: Carolina. Poll director Jason Husser joined Jeff Hamblin to discuss those latest numbers.
1: So the latest poll is out. What does the latest number show?
2: We did not find a huge change in our late August survey from our late July survey. Cooper maintains a strong lead over Michael Whatley. We're not seeing that many signs that that lead is changing, or at least did not change over late summer. We do see some silver lining for Whatley right now. His familiarity with voters increased a bit over the last month of the summer. It's yet to be seen if he will be able to increase that familiarity enough over the next 2 months.
1: Regardless of what happens, what does registered voters, what do they feel about this race when you narrow it down in that scope?
2: When we ask voters, are they excited about the race? We are finding over half of voters, a slim majority, 51%, say they're extremely excited or very excited. Not the same levels of enthusiasm over we get over a presidential election, but nonetheless, a majority of people are excited. And then when we ask them, is this election important for real-world outcomes in your own life? 83% of registered voters say it's somewhat or extremely important. So North Carolinians are paying attention to the race. They know that it matters and think we're going to see relatively high midterm election turnout.
1: There's been obviously an increase in advertising as this race has gone on, as it is with pretty much every race in modern American history. Has that influenced voter movement regarding their intentions, at least with this race?
2: We are seeing that people are enthused about early voting right now. We ask people if they think the length of early voting is too long, too short, about the right length of time. Only 10% of people think early voting is too long. What we're also finding is that consistent with some past elections, we seem to have locked in on a trend that in-person voting during early voting seems to be like it's going to be the dominant trend with this cycle. Only 35% of people who we talk to among registered voters plan to vote on election day itself. So we're likely to see a lot of folks over the next few months really focused on this race, and early voting is going to be high.
1: And that comes at a time when early voting is being scaled back by the General Assembly. In regards to issues on voters' minds, what does that show? What is the most important issue?
2: Overwhelmingly, we're finding voters say that economic pocketbook-related issues are the top things on their minds. 86% of people said that inflation or cost of living was very important to them in their vote. 73% said health care. Many of those, I think we're talking about health care costs in particular. 73% said general economy. So these pocketbook issues are driving voters right now. We're also finding that many voters aren't happy with the state of the economy. When we ask people what letter grade would they give the current national economy, only 4% of registered voters in the state gave it an A. In comparison, 25% said D, 24% said F. In much of this race, what we're seeing is a real uphill battle for Republicans right now in North Carolina and across the country comes down to this perception of the state of the economy, and particularly how they think President Trump is responsible or not for it.
1: What are their feelings regarding the war in Iran?
2: We're finding not tremendous change from our prior surveys about military involvement of the United States in Iran. We found that 31% of registered voters support it, 52% oppose it. Not surprisingly, this largely falls along partisan lines, 60% support among Republicans, 15% opposition among Republicans, a quarter of Republicans not sure yet. Democrats are more decisive. Only 10% of Democrats in the state support the current military involvement by the United States in Iran.
1: And there's also approval numbers nationally for President Trump. But first of all, let's focus in on Governor Josh Stein. What are North Carolina respondents in this poll feeling about the job the governor is doing in his first year in office?
2: We're still seeing Governor Stein having good support, depending upon how you want to look at it. He's above water, which for any politician, having more people approve of you than disapprove is usually considered a win. He's at 46% approval, 27% disapproval, so a net 19 positive favorability rating. However, 28% of registered voters in the state are still unsure about Governor Josh Stein, and I attribute much of that to be that the governor of the state, unless they're involved in a personal scandal or a major sort of blow-by-blow fight with the general General Assembly just doesn't get that much attention.
1: And the feelings regarding President Trump.
2: President Trump's approval numbers continue to slip in the state. We're finding his approval numbers in North Carolina

0: as our purple swing state largely tracks what the nation as a whole is finding. 34% approvals, 57% disapproval. So he's definitely underwater in approval in the state, and much of that is, I think, attributed to people's perception of the economy, considering that he carried the state because people were telling us they thought he would do better than Harris.
1: Jeff Hamblin talking with the director of the Elon poll, Jason Husser, about the latest numbers in the North Carolina Senate race, as well as opinions of the governor and of the president. WPTF News Time 6:18. Let's head back over to Brandon Wright, standing by this morning in the Johnson Hyundai Traffic Center. Brandon, is it getting busy or is it still relatively light this morning?
2: Yes, Tony, just like clockwork. We see our hot spots already picking up in volume. That first one is coming in from Eastern Wake County at 64 westbound traffic. Pretty heavy already between NC-96, keeping you busy through your Lizard Lick Road exit. Our next hot spot is always Raleigh's 440 US 1 merge point there at exit 293, the old mixing bowl. That's also starting to heat up this morning. You'll start slowing down just after Gorman Street. And coming in from Durham, it's 885 southbound, making that merge onto 40 eastbound this morning. Always slows you down about this time of the morning, and this morning's no different. You'll be sluggish through the merge point there from 885 southbound on to 40 eastbound. Still seeing some good condition on Raleigh Beltline between I-87 and Capitol Boulevard, and also coming in from Johnston County, 40 westbound traffic pretty light this morning between I-42 up through Jones Sausage Road. 1 north traffic in from Apex also light this morning between your 540 toll road up through the Cary Parkway, and in North Raleigh, 540 westbound, still pretty quiet between Capitol Boulevard and Aviation Parkway. I'm Brandon Wright. That's the latest from the Johnson Hyundai Traffic Center.
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4: Your Tuesday forecast, it'll be mostly sunny with a high near 84, and then tonight, mostly clear with a low around 60. Tomorrow, sunny with a high near 85, and tomorrow night, clear with a low around 60.
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1: Good morning, everyone. It's 6:23 on the the WPTF Morning News. Thank you for joining us this morning. Let's call the roll for you. Our producer is Harrison Riddle. Brendan Wright's in the traffic center. Mike Raley in the newsroom. And Shadate Hargett-Hill at the editor's desk this morning. Well, it's a special week if you love James Bond, whether it's through the movies or video games. This week you'll want to be at the Rialto in Raleigh. Today, the Rialto will be screening Dr. No, and Jeff Hamlin had a chance to talk with the theater's owner, Hayes Permar.
12: You looked out for all interest here when it comes to just unveiling James Bond films, because not only are you going to have the first James Bond film, but you're also going to have something added up for Thursday. Let's start with what's coming up tomorrow.
13: We start with a James Bond classic, Dr. No. And I never try and come on here and be inauthentic and pretend I'm like some James Bond historian. I am a huge fan of the franchise. But we tried to pick out some that were just from different eras and more popular in their time. And so we started with Dr. No, and then Goldfinger on Wednesday, and then GoldenEye on Thursday. So a couple different ones, a couple different Bonds, a couple different eras.
12: And, in fact, Dr. No was the first one.
13: Kicked off the franchise.
12: Yeah, that one started. That was the first film that was adopted from Ian Fleming's novels. And it had, of course, Sean Connery in it. And some have argued that Goldfinger is the best of the James Bond films. Would you concur with that?
13: We worried a little bit about, you know, which ones show up on TV too much. And I feel like Goldfinger is always on there for that reason. But sometimes those also make the ones that you really didn't want to see on the big screen. It also is the two for sometimes. Yeah, well, I always like to talk not only James Bond movie but James Bond themes. And Goldfinger probably has the definite combination of great movie and great theme song with I believe it's Shirley Bass that does Goldfinger. So that makes it extra special. And yeah, it's one of those where we've seen this with Batman movies over the years. You know, where sometimes the movie would stand alone as itself, even without the franchise. The storyline, the villain, all that stuff. The villains, in this case, the bad guys. I feel like Goldfinger does that very well.
12: Yeah, and Goldfinger, I think Shirley Bassey did several themes. I believe she did The Man with the Golden Gun, too. I believe she sang that one, if I'm not mistaken. Now, for those of us in Generation X who grew up in college, you have to love GoldenEye, not just because it was among the first Pierce Brosnan James Bond films, but it's also because of the video game, and you have not forgotten that element of this.
13: No, absolutely. We went to my good friend Joe Ovius over at the Ovius and Giulio podcast. I would call him a video game nerd, and I mean that as a compliment. He's one who I believe he's got the ability to play, you know, almost any video game set over the years. He's got, I know, all the Nintendo ones, and then plenty of other options to play stuff too. So I like doing stuff with those guys. We sort of, you know, love some of the same groove. But like you said, GoldenEye the game was one of those transcendent video games. It's interesting because video games often get the rap of being antisocial, right? You're doing it by yourself. You're sitting looking at the screen. And that can definitely be true. But it feels like those games that were transcendent were almost the ones that brought more people together. I mean, NBA Jam, I remember playing because when you got four people on there at one time, whatever two be the other two, you got to play the computer for free until you lost again. And just like, it brought a community to all, let's go do this together. And, you know, all the way up through, and again, I'm not a video game expert, but when you hear about Fortnite, it's, you know, some of the parents are like, I know it's video games, but like my kids are like collaborating with other kids building stuff. Well, right there in the middle of video game technology was GoldenEye. And it was a good standalone game, but again, as much as video games get a rap for being a solo player thing, GoldenEye was revolutionary because you got your friends together, not just all four that were playing. Usually it was like you had some order among your friends of who got to stay on for how long and next. Did you just kick off the loser? Does just the winner get to stay and three more jump on? It became this very social thing. And so I think that's one of the things that also helped people, of our generation, soften on the view of video games as just this singular, solitary type play, and it really was communal entertainment. So
12: yeah,
13: we've added that. We always try and add a little bit to the movie, so we're going to play some GoldenEye before we show the movie GoldenEye.
12: So are you going to play it on the big screen?
13: Yeah, we're, yes. We, We'll have the game up there. We may not be able to blow it up as big as the movie, but it'll be bigger than any TV probably you could put it on. So
12: yeah.
13: It should be a good time.
12: That'll be fantastic. And that's going to be, and it's only $11 each night to get in. It'll be Tuesday night will be Dr. No. Wednesday night will be Goldfinger. And then on Thursday night, you can do the 2-4. You can relive your college years if you were a college student back in the 90s playing N64 or Xbox or whatever it may have been on. And you can play GoldenEye and then sit down and watch it. Doors will open at 5:45. The movie will begin at 8 o'clock.
1: Jeff Hamlin talking with Hayes Permar, the owner of the Rialto Theater, about James Bond Film Festival this week. And with all due apologies to Jeff and his love for the Shirley Bassey themes, I think the best theme ever for a Bond movie was Rita Coolidge with All Time High, but that's just my personal opinion. WPTF News Time is 6:28 as we head back over to the Johnson Hyundai Traffic Center, where Brandon Wright is standing by. And are you looking to the east again, Brandon?
2: Yes, Tony. The eastern Wake County traffic is what's slowing us down the most this morning. That starts at NC-96 there on 64 westbound and keeps you busy all the way through your Lizard Lick Road exit, and we're now seeing that congestion make its way onto 87 southbound. Expect to start slowing down just after Smithfield Road this morning as you try to make it to your 540 ramps. Now, we are starting to see volume pick up in Raleigh, southwest at Raleigh, and to be specific, that starts to slow you down just after Lake Wheeler Road as you make your way towards your US 1 440 ramps. And at Durham's 885 southbound, still heating up this morning. More volume now building right around Ellis Road. And once you get down to 40 eastbound there, that merge point will slow you down on the merge from 885 on to 40 eastbound. Johnston County traffic still pretty light this morning in terms of volume between I-42 up through Jones Sausage Road. Raleigh's Beltline still in great shape as well between I-87 and Lake Boone Trail. And 540 in North Raleigh, still pretty quiet this morning between Capitol Boulevard and Aviation Parkway. One north end from Apex, also still light volume between your 540 Toll Road and Tryon Road. I'm Brandon Wright. That's the latest from the Johnson Hyundai Traffic Center.
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14: NCN News. I'm Mike Riley. President Trump is visiting Gastonia on Wednesday to help campaign for senatorial candidate Michael Whatley. The visit comes as the latest Elon University poll found that Roy Cooper leads Whatley by 11 points. North Carolina GOP Chairman Jason Simons tells CBS 17,
15: making sure that we get in front of those Trump voters and we inform and we engage them.
14: President Trump is dismissing worries about AI going rogue as a sick conspiracy against AI and data centers. Correspondent Ben Thomas.
16: Industry leaders say the development of artificial intelligence should slow down to give safety efforts time to catch up. AI safety researcher Raymond Douglas.
17: Much worse than a lot of people were expecting, and that we need to do something pretty serious to handle them and make sure that something terrible doesn't happen.
14: North Carolina and across the country, lawmakers are grappling with how to regulate machine learning, which can touch virtually every part of society. Senator Natalie Murdoch told WRAL-TV.
18: The cart is already out of the barn here, but we do need to slow things down, do it the right way.
14: Senator Mitch McConnell was back on the Senate floor for the first time in 3 months. Correspondent Jennifer King has asked.
19: Senator Mitch McConnell was in a wheelchair as he visited the Senate floor early Monday evening, the 84-year-old's first appearance since he was hospitalized for a fall in his home on June 14th. McConnell spoke briefly to reporters as he arrived, saying he is there to get back to work on the farm bill and, quote, back up our good friends who are in the fight against the Russians.
14: The North Carolina Mountain State Fair near Asheville is bringing families together for rides, fair food, and entertainment, but officials say there is another important part of the annual event, highlighting Western North Carolina's agricultural community. Caleb Rathbone is State Assistant Commissioner of Agriculture and told WLOS.
20: It's such an opportunity to be able to bring people from Western North Carolina who may not have been exposed to farming or not, may not know anything about it.
14: The Mountain State Fair runs through September 20th. You're listening to NCN News. The Supreme Court on Monday rejected President Donald Trump's bid to restrict mail ballots for the midterm elections, capping a flurry of last-minute legal action with voting already underway. underway. A federal report details problems at the now-closed Alligator Alcatraz.
19: Immigration detainees at the South Florida facility known as Alligator Alcatraz were held in small metal enclosures referred to as calming areas for up to 2 hours at a time. The practice did not meet federal standards for humane treatment, according to a new report by the Department of Homeland Security's Inspector General. Photographs in the report show a cage that looks only slightly larger than a telephone booth. The report also said detainees lacked adequate living space, access to showers, legal information, and clean water. It came after an unannounced inspector's visit to the Everglades Center, which closed less than a year after it was opened. I'm Jennifer King.
14: Now this.
0: Fernie Southern Farm Network, I'm Kyle Nasheim. Digital crop acreage reporting has just gone national the way it used to be at FSA County offices.
21: More than likely, we handed them a paper map and a pencil, and we said, okay, start writing down the crop in each field and write the plant date. And we've been doing that for a long time.
0: But no longer. Farm Production Undersecretary Richard Fordyce says after a 12-county pilot showed digital reporting used geospatial maps works.
21: So now every county in the country has the ability to do that. They will be converting their acreage reporting to the new system.
0: With data used across all three of Fordyce's mission areas.
21: So that we're reporting acres, we are doing our risk management, we're doing our conservation.
0: International Energy Agency warns global oil supplies could fall by 5.7 million barrels a day in 2026 because of disruptions involving Middle Eastern producers. Higher energy prices could raise costs for farm diesel, fertilizer, agriculture chemicals, grain transportation, and food processing, while potentially supporting ethanol markets. I'm Kyle Nasheim.
14: Mike Traley, NCN News.
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30: Here's a big question about a small device. Is your phone helping you build a meaningful life or quietly getting in the way? Social scientist Arthur Brooks, who wrote a book on exactly this, says the phone itself isn't the enemy. The trouble starts when we use our phones to escape the very things that give life meaning. Deep relationships, creativity, even a little healthy boredom. And that boredom matters more than you think. It's when your mind wanders, daydreams, and stumbles onto your best ideas. So Brooks offers three simple rules he says will change your life. Number one, don't pick up your phone for the first hour after you wake up. Two, put it away at meals. That time belongs to the people you're with. Three, set it aside for the last hour before bedtime. Try doing that for a week and see if it changes how you feel. I'm Dr. Sanjay Gupta, helping you live a better life.
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2: From the Johnson Hyundai Traffic Center, still seeing a big slowdown coming in from eastern Wake County. 64 westbound, keeping you busy between NC-96 through your Lizard Lake Road exit. And we're now watching 87 southbound traffic really start to pick up between Window Falls Parkway and your 540 ramps. Raleigh's Beltline showing some signs of life this morning right around your I-87 interchange. As you come off I-87 and onto the Beltline, you'll be sluggish almost about New Bern Avenue. 40 westbound as you work through Southwest Raleigh slows you down between Lake Wheeler Road and your US 1440 ramps. And at Durham, we're watching 885 southbound keep you busy between Ellis and I-40. Those northbound lanes of 885 now starting to pick up some more volume between TW Alexander and Ellis Road. At your 4085 split in Orange County, still pretty quiet this morning. No major signs of slowing. 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I'm Brandon Wright. That's the latest from the Johnson Hyundai Traffic Center.
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9: Your Tuesday forecast, it'll be mostly sunny with a high near 84, and then tonight, mostly clear with a low around 60. Tomorrow, sunny with a high near 85, and tomorrow night, clear with a low around 60.
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1: It's 6:42 on the WPTF Morning News. Coming up on Thursday of this week, it will be Constitution Day, and I had a chance to talk with UNC constitutional expert Dr. Michael Gerhardt about the program and some of the ways that we look at the Constitution and how that has evolved over the years. We're pleased to be joined now by UNC Chapel Hill professor and constitutional scholar Michael Gerhardt. Professor, thank you so much for joining us today.
13: Thank you for having me.
1: We have Constitution Day coming up later this week, but we have a very special event coming up on September 14th on Monday. Could you tell us a little bit about that?
13: Yes. At 5:30 on the campus at UNC in the Stone Center, I'm going to have a dialogue with the terrific constitutional law professor from the University of Virginia Law School, Sai Prakash. And we're going to be talking about executive power and the Constitution, just a whole range of questions about the scope of executive power, what the limits may be, what current issues may be percolating historically, what the Supreme Court has said about this subject, and all the different conflicts that have arisen over, in the course of American history between Congress and the president over just how far the president may exercise his powers.
1: It has seemed that in these days of the second Trump administration, the Supreme Court is constantly having to weigh in on this.
13: Yes, and that's it's both a little bit unusual and not unusual at all. It's not unusual in the sense that at least since the 1950s, the Supreme Court has taken cases in which exercises of executive power have been challenged. So that's not a new thing. What is a little different now is the degree to which presidential power is being exercised, or at least arguably being exercised, beyond the scope of its authority. So there's a lot of discussion about how far does presidential power go, and particularly what are the checks on the abuse of executive power.
1: Have we seen an increase? It certainly seems that we have, in the use of these executive orders in recent years?
13: Yes. So there's a flurry of executive orders that have been made over the last couple of years. Different reasons why that may be the case, and I won't speculate, but the substance of those orders and the scope of those orders not infrequently sort of touch on or actually supplant congressional authority. So that's why we end up with so many questions these days, so many conflicts that may end up before the Supreme Court. Just to give it one or two very minor examples, the Kennedy Center. The Kennedy Center's name and its purpose were determined by Congress. And yet the president has tried to insert his name under the Kennedy Center and in some regard sort of arguably redo the purpose. But that's not, at least generally speaking, within presidential power, but that's just one example of not waiting for Congress. Another example is the president's order to start the dismantling of the Department of Education. Well, Congress established the Department of Education, so it's a logical matter, shouldn't surprise anyone, that Congress has the authority to dismantle it. But the president, acting alone, does not have that authority. So that's yet another instance in which I think most constitutional law scholars would agree the president has gone too far. But another issue that comes up here is how many of these executive orders are really susceptible to any accountability. Not just so many, but the Supreme Court itself has made getting to the merits of these orders very difficult. And so what that does is it just creates an incentive for more aggressive exercise of executive power, and we find ourselves in a vicious cycle.
1: One of the headline stories, of course, in recent months was the president's executive order on birthright citizenship, which the Supreme Court later dealt with. Were you surprised at all by the vote of the Supreme Court?
13: I would have to say, again, I hate to hedge here, both yes and no. As a general matter, it should have been a unanimous decision of the Supreme Court, because the 14th Amendment is very clear in stating that birthright citizenship is the law of the land. And in fact, it predates the history of the United States. Americans sort of adopted it from England, and they then wrote it expressly into the Constitution in the 14th Amendment. But it is surprising and perhaps disappointing that some justices seem to think there's any kind of case to be made that the president could rewrite the Constitution to say what he wants it to say. No president has ever had that authority. As far as we know, that's still the case. But the very fact that there have been votes supporting the president's rewriting of the 14th Amendment indicates that maybe presidential power is expanding.
1: Dr. Michael Gerhard, constitutional scholar at UNC, joining us here on the WPTF Morning News ahead of Constitution Day that's coming up on Thursday of this week. WPTF News Time, 6:48. Let's head back over to the Johnson Hyundai Traffic Center and Brandon Wright. Brandon, still seeing a lot of traffic to the east this morning?
2: It's probably our heaviest volume right now. That's 64 westbound coming in from Zebulon this morning between NC-96 through your Lizard Lake Road exit. You can expect to ride those brakes more than you'd like. And we're now seeing 87 southbound volume pickup between Window Falls Parkway and your 540 ramps this morning. Raleigh's Beltline, that starts showing some signs of life as well between your I-87 ramps and Capitol Boulevard. You're moving below the posted speed limit in that area. And the southwest Raleigh 40 westbound keeping you busy, starting back around Lake Wheeler Road. By the time you get to US 1440, you should be back up to that full posted speed limit. And from Johnston County, we're seeing I-42 westbound slow down this morning just after Veterans Parkway as you make your way towards your 40 interchange. And coming in from Apex 1 North, traffic already starting to heat up this morning approaching Tryon Road. That 1 South traffic backing up on your East Williams Street exit there at exit 95. And in Durham, we're still seeing slowing on 885 southbound between Ellis and I-40. I'm Brandon Wright. That's the latest from the Johnson Hyundai Traffic Center.
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9: Your Tuesday forecast, it'll be mostly sunny with a high near 84, and then tonight, mostly clear with a low around 60. Tomorrow, sunny with a high near 85, and tomorrow night, clear with a low around 60.
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1: NCN Sports, I'm Tony Rigsby. Kenneth Walker III ran for 173 yards, scoring two touchdowns in his debut in a Kansas City Chiefs uniform. And the Chiefs exacted revenge on the Denver Broncos with a 31-10 win in the first Monday night football game of the year. Coach Andy Reid.
18: Proud of our guys and the job that they did. A lot of good individual efforts out there, starting with the guys up front on both sides of the ball. And we were able to get our young guys involved in the game, and I was proud of how they handled themselves there. At the same time, we're coming out of this thing knowing we've got a ton of room to improve.
1: Carolina Panthers head coach Dave Cadala is standing up for his defensive coordinator. Panthers surrendered 59 points in a loss to Chicago's Bears on Sunday, a franchise record, also giving up 552 yards total offense. Canales says that the Hero Ibero system has worked before.
19: I like our system. I like our scheme. I've seen this scheme work at a high level, and I've seen us work in this scheme at a high level, and we need to find that week in and week out. None of us all of us are disappointed with how it played out.
1: In college football, North Carolina ventures into ACC territory this week when they take on Clemson down in Death Valley. Tar Heels coach Bill Belichick says regardless of who's a quarterback for Clemson, it'll still be a challenge.
20: You know, I think that the offense is going to be the offense, you know, but again, I'm sure that, you know, whoever they feel most confident with, I guess Tate in this case, you know, that's what we're going to have to be ready for, but I don't think the offense is going to change too dramatically.
1: Wake Forest senior Gio Lopez, the ACC quarterback of the week. He scored the game-winning two-point conversion in the Demon Deacons' win over Purdue. Duke sophomore Nate Shepard, the ACC running back of the week. He ran for 147 yards, three touchdowns in the Blue Devils' win at Illinois. You're listening to NCN Sports. Aaron Judge hit his first home run since May 24th as the Yankees clinched their record 61st postseason berth and ninth in 10 years. Manager Aaron Boone.
21: Start back in February, and the goal is to go play in October and go win a championship. And we've checked that first box and have that opportunity now. And obviously there's a lot of important games still in front of us here.
1: The Los Angeles Dodgers marked their record-tying 14th consecutive trip to postseason with a toast of bubbly after a 4-1 win over the Cincinnati Reds. Manager Dave Roberts.
22: Should never take this for granted. To be able to play in the postseason is special.
1: The two-time defending World Series champions joined the Milwaukee Brewers and the Tampa Bay Rays as teams who've secured playoff spots. Tony Rigsby, NCN Sports. 6:55 on the WPTF Morning News as we head over to Gail Hurd at the entertainment desk.
23: Legendary fashion designer Bob Mackie has died at 87.
24: Mackie won 9 Emmy Awards, a Tony, and was nominated for 3 Oscars. He dressed celebrities such as Madonna, Diana Ross, and Cher. Mackie spoke to the AP last year about that collaboration.
25: You hear of somebody, and she's Sonny and Cher, and she's Cher, and she looks kind of goth-looking. I don't know if I want, you know, this is, it's going to be pretty hard.
24: But making dresses for Cher wasn't hard at all.
25: She's so adorable.
24: Bob Mackie's style influenced Miley Cyrus and Taylor Swift. In 1962, Mackie designed a white dress for Marilyn Monroe.
26: Happy birthday, Mr. President.
24: He was at a Democratic fundraiser for President John F. Kennedy. Bob Mackie was known as the Sultan of Sequins. He believed in enhancing natural beauty. I'm Ed Donahue.
23: Macklemore says he has been dropped from Ed Sheeran's Loop tour following pro-Palestinian comments he made on stage during this month at New Jersey's MetLife Stadium. The Grammy winner said on Instagram Monday that several U.S. venues told the promoter that they would prohibit the thrift store rapper from performing as Sheeran's opening act. As a result, he wrote, Sheeran's team decided to remove him from the stadium tour, despite the fact that Macklemore has been making similar comments for years. And Practical Magic 2 conjures a box office victory this weekend, top topping the North American charts nearly three decades after its predecessor, earns an estimated $30 million and knocks Spider-Man Brand New Day out the top spot after 6 weeks. I'm Gail Hearn, that's entertainment.
1: At 6:57, let's go to Wall Street.
3: I'm Seth Sutel, and this is the AP Markets Report. Artificial intelligence stocks slid worldwide after leaders of the industry called for a slowdown in developing the technology. Markets also got unsettled by another spike in the price of oil. Higher oil prices tend to get investors more worried about inflation. Oil prices gave back some of those gains, but not before they pushed the yield on the 10-year Treasury note briefly above 5% for the first time since 2023. The S&P 500 fell 0.5% Monday. The Dow slipped 152 points, that's about 0.3%. The Nasdaq Composite lost 0.6%. Brent crude rose 1% to settle at $105 a barrel. It got close to $110 a barrel in the morning. Seth Sutel, New York.
1: 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Time for us to head back over to the Johnson Hyundai Traffic Center, where Brandon Wright is standing by. And Brandon, is it still busy out on 64 West this morning?
2: Yes, Tony, we're still seeing that volume on 64 westbound. Looks like it's not getting too much better for you this morning between NC 96 through Lizard Lake Road. You'll definitely be on the brakes. And 87 southbound volume still heavy between Window Falls Parkway and your 540 ramps. Raleigh's Beltline volume also picking up between I-87 and Capitol Boulevard. Coming in through Garner this morning, 40 westbound slowing you down between Jones Sausage Road and exit 301. In from Johnston County, we're watching I-42 traffic slow down between Ranch Road and your 40 interchange. 40 through South Raleigh also keeping you busy right around Gorman Street. That starts slowing down. Expect to be on the brakes until your US 1440 ramps in Durham. 885 southbound keeping you busy this morning between Ellis and I-40. Those northbound lanes of 885 northbound are keeping you busy between Cornwallis and T.W. Alexander. And taking a look at your 85-40 split coming in from Orange County. Light volume in the area. No major signs of slowing 40 east as you work in from Orange County, or 85 as you work your way towards Durham from Orange County. I'm Brandon Wright. That's the latest from the Johnson Hyundai Traffic Center.
1: And our forecast calling for a mostly sunny day today, and you'll notice it's a lot more comfortable. High today around 84 degrees. Contrast that to the mid-90s that we've had in recent days. Clear tonight, we'll get down to around 60. Sunny tomorrow, 85 will be the high. Clear tomorrow night, down to 60, 89 on Thursday. So enjoy the next couple of days with the cooler temperatures and low humidity, because summer will make a return later in the week. Stay with us now as the news continues. 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
5: Breaking news this hour from Town Hall. I'm Rich Thomason. It's a hoax. President Trump's take on the doom and gloom predictions surrounding AI. Predictions that artificial intelligence could destroy humanity without stringent regulation. Mr. Trump argues that such restrictions could put American firms at a distinct disadvantage against communist China.
6: We can put guardrails, we can do this and that, but I think you have a lot of negative forces that are bringing it up that shouldn't be bringing it up. And they're bringing up things that won't happen.
5: Quoting the president, whoever wins with AI wins. The president did not win at the Supreme Court regarding mail ballots. The high court ruling 7-2, rejecting the administration's attempt to restrict mail ballots ahead of the midterm elections now just 49 days away. He's back, a familiar figure, the upper house of Congress.
7: Senator Mitch McConnell was in a wheelchair as he visited the Senate floor early Monday evening, the 84-year-old's first appearance since he was hospitalized for a fall in his home on June 14th.
8: Mr. McConnell.
7: McConnell spoke briefly to reporters as he arrived, saying he is there to get back to work on the farm bill and, quote, back up our good friends who are in the fight against the Russians. Reporters were told by Senate staff not to take video of his remarks, and he did not take questions. On the floor, he drew a cluster of colleagues coming by to shake his hand. In a statement, McConnell said his recovery has been a long and frustrating process. He has assured Leader Thune that he'll do his best to be present for tough votes when needed. Jennifer King, Washington.
5: Lithuania's military says it's a first. A drone has been shot down In Lithuanian airspace, a suspected Russian drone, although that has not been confirmed, the drone was laid low by NATO fighter jets. On Wall Street this morning, the Dow futures are down 178 points. NASDAQ futures off 70, and the S&P futures 19 points in the red. More on these stories, townhall.com.
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5: The Pentagon says it's true. The U.S.
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1: I'm Tony Rixby. A boil water advisory has been lifted in Cary this morning following yesterday's major water main break. Town officials say they had issued an advisory yesterday because there was a drop in pressure before the break was isolated yesterday afternoon. The 30-inch pipe break was one of Cary's largest water main breaks ever. Disrupted service for about 50,000 Cary and Morrisville customers for most of the day. Break also shut down North Carolina 55 temporarily. Cary Utilities Director Jamie Rebels told ABC 11 the investigation into what caused the pipe to fail is ongoing.
11: Early indications are showing us is that we may have had a stress fracture in the side of the pipe, and so that's one of the things for us to figure out is what triggered that stress fracture.
1: And there's word this morning from the Wake County Schools that those schools that were affected by the water problems yesterday will be open on a regular schedule today. Another issue is drawing concern in Apex. More than 200 residents have signed a petition asking the town to reconsider a proposed 32-acre mixed-use development. Public hearing was held yesterday on the project, and the rezoning needed to move forward. The North Salem Street development requested by Merit Group would include up to 450 housing units and 22,000 square feet of commercial space. Residents in the nearby Haddon Hall neighborhood say they're concerned about increased traffic as well as the loss of green space. Republican U.S. Senate candidate Michael Whatley is getting some high-profile help as he campaigns for the seat. President Trump expected in Gastonia tomorrow as Whatley continues to trail Democrat Roy Cooper in recent polling. President's visit comes as the latest Elon University poll found Cooper leading Whatley by 11 points among likely voters, 49% to 38%. NCGOP Chairman Jason Simmons tells CBS 17 they're trying to get the message out in front of Trump voters.
12: Just making sure that we get in front of those Trump voters and then we inform and we engage them.
1: The president scheduled to speak at the Gastonia Municipal Airport tomorrow. First Lady Melania Trump scheduled to speak in Ashe County today. Oil prices are surging once again. North Carolina's average cost still is below the national average at $3.97, national average now at $4.32. Josh Amick, a driver filling up his tank Sunday in Wake County, told CBS 17.
13: It's not great for sure, but that's just the way things have been going lately. They just seem to keep increasing, so it's just kind of you get used to it after a while.
1: Higher prices could also impact the cost of groceries and other essentials in the long run because they're often delivered by large trucks operating on expensive diesel. In Beaufort County, an official public hearing and a vote on the proposed one-year moratorium on data center development has been postponed till October, giving residents more time to weigh in. Living on the North Carolina coast comes with a long list of perks. It also comes with shorter roof lifespans than most homeowners expect. Meanwhile, as insurance demands have increased, so have the rates. Insurance Commissioner Mike Causey says there are grants available for fortified roof systems.
0: Whenever you see a grant announced for a fortified roof program, if you're thinking about a new roof, sign up, get on the list.
1: Salt air, humidity, intense UV sunlight, and severe weather all work together to degrade coastal roofs faster than those further inland. Mostly sunny today with a high near 84. Tonight, clear, low around 60. Sunny tomorrow with a high of 85. Thursday should be sunny, high of 89. Back into the 90s, though, on Friday with a high of 93. Backing it off just a couple of degrees on Saturday with a high of 91. We don't have any rain anywhere in that forecast for the remainder of the week. Tony Rixvey, WPTF News.
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1: 7:07. Good morning, everyone. Welcome back in to the WPTF Morning News. If you walk outside, you're going to be very pleasantly surprised. It's 64 degrees, low humidity. What a difference 24 hours can make. And we've got about 3 days of nice weather before the summer returns later in the week. Coming up in this hour, we'll be talking with Lee Rainey, director of the Imagining the Digital Future Center at Elon University, about a new poll that's out with some concerning numbers a little bit later in the hour as well. We'll be talking with Dr. Ashish Saxena and Wendy Brooks about the life-saving question that lung cancer patients don't know how to ask. Right now, though, it's time to head over to the Johnson Hyundai Traffic Center, check in with Brandon Wright. And as always, Brandon, I know early morning, you look to the east and you see a lot of traffic.
2: Yes, Tony, we are still looking at the east this morning and seeing just heavy volume as you get in from Zebulon this morning. 64 westbound slows you down considerably as you approach your Lizard Lick Road exit. And now we're seeing 87 southbound volume really start to pick up. That begins in advance at Window Falls Parkway as you make your approach towards your 540 ramps. And just pockets of congestion keeping you busy between those 540 ramps up all the way to your belt line at ramps this morning on 87 southbound. So that'll carry you on to about Capitol Boulevard, where you will find some relief just after Capitol Boulevard. In South Raleigh, things looking a little bit better for you this morning as you navigate 40 westbound. A minor slowing for you as you just pass Lake Wheeler Road. Coming in from Garner, 40 westbound volume really picking up this morning between Jones Sausage Road and exit 301. In from Johnston County, I-42 westbound, also full lanes this morning between Business 70 and it looks like Ranch Road this morning. By the time you get to 40 from I-42, you should be back at that full posted speed limit. Some minor slowing starting to build on I-40, though, just as you get on from I-42, so look out for that as you navigate in from Johnston County. In at Durham, I've seen 885 move significantly better this morning between Ellis and I-40. North Raleigh is where you'll experience some more slowing this morning via 540 westbound. Those lanes are filling up between Lewisburg Road and Falls of Neuse. 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I'm Brandon Wright. That's the latest from the Johnson Hyundai Traffic Center.
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17: Your Tuesday forecast, it'll be mostly sunny with a high near 84, and then tonight, mostly clear with a low around 60. Tomorrow, sunny with a high near 85, and tomorrow night, clear with a low around 60.
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1: Thank you for joining us this morning here on the WPTF Morning News. It's 7:13. Right now we're at 64 degrees, and we're pleased to be joined now by Lee Rainey, Director of the

0: also weaken social bonds. So 69% said AI will weaken human-to-human contact. About half were saying that they're not confident that humans will be able to use AI effectively and understand information well, and they're not confident people will maintain their sense of motivation and purpose as these tools take over a lot of the thinking for us.
1: Well, it is interesting to say that a lot of people don't think that they will be able to interact with other humans as they have in the past. And what was really interesting to me, Lee, was people thinking that their own motivations have been impacted by AI.
0: Yeah, it's a sort of a split-screen kind of story we're getting in these data. So people are worried about the future, and they're worried about their fellow human beings. But when you ask them, the language model users, people who use ChatGPT or Gemini or something like that, you ask them what it's currently doing for them, they're also saying it's helping them learn new things. It's coming up sometimes with better ideas than they do. It's helping them be better writers. And so there's a sense that AI is curtailing their motivation in some respects. They're getting lazy and they're deferring to AI maybe too much. People are worried about that in their own lives. But they're also thinking that there are ways in which AI is serving them pretty well.
1: And you also had a question about the number of people who've already built their own custom AI agent as well.
0: This is the first time I think anybody has come up with a number of how many American adults have built their AI agents, because it's a big thing that's come on into being basically in the past year. And already a fifth of the people who use language models, so that's about two-thirds of the population already use them, and a fifth of those people have built their own agent. So they've got active bots working on their behalf in engaging the world and doing projects for them and things like that. And it's really a harbinger of a future where lots of people are going to have agents doing things for them, engaging them and other bots in the world on their behalf. So it's we're living in the future at the moment.
1: Do we have a sense from some of these people that the AI revolution, I'm almost going to call it, is moving faster than they can comprehend?
0: Sure. That it's very disorienting. Even as people sort of in simple ways can describe how they use the tools and how they might get benefits from the tools, the larger sense is that these systems are getting better and better measurably in very short periods of time. And it's just, it's sort of crazy for people to be thinking there's something in the world now that's as smart or even smarter than I am that is helping me and engaging with the wider world. And there's also a sense that the policy community, that government itself and other institutions are not able to keep up with the pace of change that these tools are providing for people.
1: Lee, are we seeing much difference between different demographic groups?
0: Well, in terms of the two-thirds of people who are already using the bots, two-thirds of adults, there are big differences between younger people and older people. If you're under 50, you're much more likely to be using these tools than over 50. Interestingly enough, non-whites, people of color, African-Americans, Hispanics, and others are more likely than whites to be using these tools. Parents of children often are the earliest adopters of technology, and so parents of minor children are sort of leaders in this field. And people, of course, who are already using the tools at work are sort of running laps around a lot of the rest of the population.
1: I found it interesting that you found 49% of non-working adults are also weekly users.
0: One of the big narratives that has come up in the almost 4 years now that ChatGPT has been in the universe is it's all about work. It's all about efficiency. It's all about how workers are using them. It's all about displacing workers and their skills. And so a lot of focus on work. But the real story here is how people use these tools for personal purposes. There's much higher use for personal rather than work purposes. And people who don't have jobs are very actively using these tools as well. So it's not entirely a work story. It's much bigger than that.
1: Well, Lee, as always, all of your polls are fascinating, and we appreciate you taking time to share the results of this one with us.
0: It's great to be with you, Tony, as always.
1: Thank you, Lee. Looking forward to talking to you again. Lee Rainey, who's director of the Imagining the Digital Future Center at Elon University. WPTF News Time, 7:18. Let's head back now to the Johnson Hyundai Traffic Center. Brandon Wright, are you imagining a future with fewer cars on the road?
2: Not that.

0: Not right now, Tony. Unfortunately, 64 westbound in from Zebulon this morning. We have an accident. It's in the median, but it's causing a bit of an eyesore for people this morning, taking some of that attention. So we're seeing that volume really start to slow down in full lane conditions between NC-96 all the way through Lizard Lick Road. Once you're past your Lizard Lick Road exit, you'll definitely be better and back at that full posted speed limit. But once you get onto 87 southbound, probably just after Window Falls Parkway, things really slow down for you all the way to the Beltline and Raleigh's Beltline, full lanes between those 87 ramps all the way through Capitol Boulevard. And that slowdown in South Raleigh, that's back between South Saunders Street and your US 1 440 ramps, keeping you on the brakes there. Even seeing some heavy merge delays on US 1 as you try to get on to either 440 or get on the 40 at that Mixing Bowl area, exit 293. That's what's causing you some issues there. Coming in from Apex 1 North, traffic also starting to pick up this morning between East William Street through 1010 Road. In Durham, 885 northbound delays. Those are also keeping you busy this morning between Cornwallis Road and TW Alexander. And taking a look at 40 eastbound traffic as you work your way into the park from Durham. That starts slowing down right around NC 751. And by the time you get to Fayetteville Road or NC 55, you're back up to the full posted speed limit. In North Raleigh, 540 westbound, slowing you down in pockets now between Lewisburg Road and Leesville Road. You'll be on the brakes more than you'd like for the stretch of that trip. I'm Brandon Wright. That's the latest from Johnson Hyundai Traffic Center.
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2: Your Tuesday forecast, it'll be mostly sunny with a high near 84, and then tonight, mostly clear with a low around 60. Tomorrow, sunny with a high near 85, and tomorrow night, clear with a low around 60.
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7: 7:23 here on the WPTF Morning News. 64 degrees out there right now. We'll add about 20 more on before the afternoon's over. Get up to a high around 84 today. A loss yesterday at the Supreme Court for President Trump as we hear from Jennifer King.
8: The Supreme Court has rejected President Trump's bid to restrict ballots by mail ahead of the midterms, capping a flurry of last-minute legal action with voting already underway in several states. The decision allows states to continue sending out mail ballots under existing processes. The justices did not rule on the constitutionality of the post office plan, but the majority appear to agree with election officials, who argued there wasn't enough time to make changes before the November elections. In his dissent, Justice Samuel Alito said the Postal Service has broad authority to regulate the mail, and Justice Brett Kavanaugh indicated he might rule in favor of the administration if the issue comes back before the court at a later time. The plan would require uniform envelopes and online submissions of voter lists, but a whistleblower report raised questions about systemic flaws that could potentially disenfranchise millions of voters. Jennifer King, Washington.
7: And Senator Mitch McConnell back in the Senate for the first time in over 3 months.
8: Senator Mitch McConnell was in a wheelchair as he visited the Senate floor early Monday evening, the 84-year-old's first appearance since he was hospitalized for a fall in his home on June 14th.
9: Mr. McConnell.
8: McConnell spoke briefly to reporters as he arrived, saying he is there to get back to work on the farm bill and, quote, back up our good friends who are in the fight against the Russians. Reporters were told by Senate staff not to take video of his remarks, and he did not take questions. On the floor, he drew a cluster of colleagues coming by to shake his hand. In a statement, McConnell said his recovery has been a long and frustrating process, compounded by the lingering effects of childhood polio. He has assured Leader Thune that he'll do his best to be present for tough votes when needed. The senior senator from Kentucky holds the distinction of being the longest-serving Senate leader and is retiring at the end of January. Jennifer King, Washington.
7: Correspondent Julie Walker reporting that Donald Trump Jr.'s wedding celebration was partially funded by a Russian oligarch.
10: Donald Trump Jr.'s new wife, Patina, is confirming their May wedding weekend celebration in the Bahamas was partially funded by a man with close ties to Russian President Vladimir Putin. In a post on her Instagram page, signed by the couple, Patina Trump wrote that man, Umar Kremlev, was a dear friend and that it's unfortunate something so personal and happy can be recast as something political or sinister simply because of who someone is or where they come from. Friendship doesn't require a political motive. ProPublica reported Kremlev footed the bill for hundreds of thousands of dollars of wedding expenses, including paying to rent out one of two private islands where the three-day party was held. I'm Julie Walker.
7: Correspondent Ed Donahue reports this morning on the death of a legendary fashion designer.
11: The social media accounts say fashion designer Bob Mackey has died. He was 87. Mackey won 9 Emmy Awards, a Tony, and was nominated for 3 Oscars. He dressed celebrities such as Madonna, Diana Ross, and Cher. Mackey spoke to the AP last year about that collaboration.
12: You hear of somebody, and she's Sonny and Cher, and she's Cher, and she looks kind of goth looking. I don't know if I want, you know, this is, it's going to be pretty hard.
11: But making dresses for Cher wasn't hard at all.
12: She's so adorable. She looked like Audrey Hepburn's little sister at that point in time. She was a young girl.
11: Bob Mackey's style influenced Miley Cyrus and Taylor Swift. In 1962, Mackey designed a white dress for Marilyn Monroe.
13: Happy birthday, Mr. President.
11: She was at a Democratic fundraiser for President John F. Kennedy. Bob Mackey was known as the Sultan of Sequins. He believed in enhancing natural beauty. I'm Ed Donahue.
7: It's 7:27 on the WPTF Morning News. Coming up at 7:40, we'll be talking about small cell lung cancer and some of the clinical trials that patients may not know about that could be life-saving. A little bit later this morning, we'll be talking with Stephen Cates at 8:10, our financial analyst, about the Fed meeting that's getting underway today and will be lasting for 3 days, and what may come out of it. It's expected to see an interest rate increase. And finally, this morning at 8:40, we'll be talking with Dr. Nazah Kinash, who is the Chief Executive Officer of Welcome USA, and Andy Sullivan of No One Left Behind, about a new citizen guide for those seeking their citizenship. WPTF News Time, 7:28. Let's head back over to the Johnson Hyundai Traffic Center, where Brandon Wright is busy as always.
0: And, Tony, we just had an accident take place on 1 North this morning. That is approaching Walnut Street, or just past Walnut Street, as you work your way up onto the 440 side of things. Now, it's in the median and the shoulder, multiple vehicles involved in this, so we're watching people really start to slow down as they approach this, so you can expect to start slowing down just around the Cary Parkway exit. And the reason for that is because of that accident that's just being worked out up ahead. Now, authorities aren't on the scene of this one yet, so once they get on the scene, I expect that there'll be some more slowing of the lanes this morning. Further back on 1 North End from Apex, all the way back to about East William Street, you're on the brakes as you try to make your way up towards Tryon Road. And 40 through South Raleigh also keeping you busy this morning between Rock Quarry Road and those US 1440 ramps. Raleigh's Beltline, full lane conditions this morning between your 540 ramps all the way up to... looks like Capitol Boulevard. There as you come off I-87. Just expect a slowdown. In from Eastern Wake County, 64 westbound, slowing down considerably this morning because of an accident that's been moved over to the median, but that's causing delays on the approach and all the way back to NC-96. Almost back to your 264-64 split this morning. And we're also starting to see some eastbound delays on 64 in that same area right around NC-96, North Arundo Avenue for you this morning. 540 in North Raleigh. Uh-oh, that's turning red after Creedmoor Road. Could be trouble brewing in that area, but just be careful as you approach. We'll make sure we take a look at that for you. But full lanes between Lewisburg Road all the way up to about Creedmoor Road, where it slows down considerably on your way towards Leesville Road. In at Durham, 885 northbound, full lanes between Cornwallis and T.W. Alexander. I'm Brandon Wright. That's the latest from the Johnson Hyundai Traffic Center.
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9: CNN News. I'm Mike Traley. President Trump loses his application for a stay in U.S. Postal Service versus California. Correspondent Jennifer King.
8: The Supreme Court has rejected President Trump's bid to restrict ballots by mail ahead of the midterms, capping a flurry of last-minute legal action with voting already underway in several states. The decision allows states to continue sending out mail ballots under existing processes.
9: Oil prices are surging again, and President Donald Trump says drivers should not expect relief anytime soon. The national average for a gallon of regular gas is $4.32, according to AAA, and North Carolina's average cost is below that at $3.97. Josh Amick is a driver filling up in Wake County until CBS 17.
14: It's not great for sure, but I mean, that's just the way things have been going lately. They just seem to keep increasing, so it's just kind of, you get used to it after a while.
9: The Federal Reserve is widely expected to lift its short-term interest rate tomorrow for the first time in 3 years to fight stubbornly high inflation, a move that would put the central bank at odds with President Trump's demands. Residents spoke in favor of a proposed one-year moratorium on data centers last night, Beaufort County commissioners were meeting, and residents say they are concerned about noise pollution, emissions, and electricity costs from potential data centers. Beaufort County Commissioner Randy Walker commented,
15: "Go ahead, instead of crafting our policies towards a moratorium, let's craft our policies for a crematorium. Just go ahead and kill it."
9: Living on the North Carolina coast comes with a long list of perks. It also comes with a shorter roof lifespan than most homeowners expect. Greg Brown, a project specialist with a roofing company in Jacksonville, tells Spectrum News One there are special fortified roofing systems available.
16: You'll see with a fortified roof, even if you lose some shingles, you're not going to get a lot of water in the home. And that means that you can still live in the home even after a storm.
9: You're listening to NCN News. In remarks, Democratic Senator Chris Murphy asked his colleagues how it is acceptable for Umar Kremlev, a Russian oligarch with close ties to Vladimir Putin, to pay for Donald Trump Jr.'s private island wedding party.
17: Shouldn't everyone here be outraged today that the president of the United States' son just had his wedding, his multi-million dollar wedding, paid for by the Russians, and he admits it?
9: Infrared satellite imagery shows showers and thunderstorms in the central Atlantic that could turn into a tropical system. WXII meteorologist Michelle Kennedy.
18: When we're looking at the September typical areas of tropical origin, well, I tell you what, we've got a system out there now in the subtropical Atlantic that has some possibilities in the next 7 days.
9: The Charlotte-Mecklenburg Police Department says one person is dead following a shooting in Uptown. 49-year-old Sean Dell has been charged with first-degree murder. Police say the victim was shot on the sidewalk near the Spectrum Center. This Charlotte resident told WSOC,
19: "They just want to walk around and come visit that. They ain't going to want to do that when they hear people dying right here on the sidewalk."
9: A 51-year-old black man is charged in the death of a woman who was found hanging from a tree in Mississippi.
8: In Jackson, Mississippi, a man charged with murder in the death of Tasia Fortune pleaded not guilty and was denied bond at his first court appearance. Jarquez Ratliff was arrested Friday after the state medical examiner deemed Fortune's death was a homicide. The case has drawn national attention in part because of the manner of Fortune's death. The body of the 29-year-old black woman was found hanging from a tree behind a vacant house on August 3rd. At a news conference Friday, Jackson Police Chief Rochelle Brackney said the investigation is far from over.
20: So this is not closure. This is just one step as we continue to investigate this case.
8: I'm Jennifer King.
9: Mike Riley, NCN News.
21: 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Your kid needs a photo of the insurance card. A travel company wants a copy of your passport. So you email it. The problem is that email lives in somebody's inbox forever. I'm Kim Commando. This is terrific. Gmail has a fix built right in, and hardly anybody uses it. It's called confidential mode. Write your email, then tap the little padlock with a clock on it at the bottom of the compose window. Set it to expire in a week, a day, or a month. When the clock runs out, the message vanishes from the other person's inbox. They also can't forward it, print it, copy it, or download the attachment. You can even require a code texted to their phone before it opens. FYI, a determined person can still photograph the screen, so this is definitely only a door, not a vault. But most people won't bother. Your email self-destructs, and finally, my inbox gets to feel like a spy movie. 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
0: And now from the Johnson Hyundai Traffic Center, We have an accident working in North Raleigh. It's 540 westbound, approaching Leesville Road, impacting your left lane and at median, causing a big backup all the way back to your Six Forks Road exit. That's in addition to the volume that's already there back to Capitol Boulevard this morning. So there's full lane conditions for you between Capitol Boulevard all the way up to the accident scene at Leesville Road, where that left lane is blocked off. Another accident, one north, where it turns over into 440 eastbound. They have the right lane and the shoulder closed right now. Also, the median, part of taking up part of that median because of some more accident on the other side of that. Coming in from Eastern Wake County, 64 westbound volume really picking up this morning. We have an accident that's also impacting the median there, just past your Lizard Lick Road exit. Unfortunately, those delays pushing you back to your 264-64 split as you try to get in out of Zebulon this morning. And now we're seeing 40 westbound in South Raleigh also start slowing down as you work your way out of Garner this morning. Those delays begin back around Jones Sausage Road, and that'll keep you busy all the way up to your US 1440 ramps. In Durham, 885 southbound, heavy volume this morning right around your Ellis Road exit, and then more heavy volume down near your merge with 40 eastbound. Northbound lanes of 885 also full between I-40 and TW Alexander. 40 east and from Durham, that's also sluggish between NC-54 and Fayetteville Road. 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I'm Brandon Wright. That's the latest from the Johnson Hyundai Traffic Center.
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4: Your Tuesday forecast, it'll be mostly sunny with a high near 84, and then tonight, mostly clear with a low around 60. Tomorrow, sunny with a high near 85, and tomorrow night, clear with a low around 60.
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7: 7:43 on the WPTF Morning News. Coming up about half hour, we'll have our financial analyst here, Stephen Cates, to talk about the Fed meeting that's coming up beginning today. Right now, we're pleased to be joined by Dr. Ashish Saxena and Wendy Brooks to talk about small cell lung cancer and some clinical trials that could be a major factor. Thank you so much for joining us this morning.
11: Thank you. Good morning. It's great to be here.
7: Well, it's great to have you here with us. And a lot of these clinical trials, I take it patients aren't informed about them?
11: Yeah, I think, you know, it's very important for patients to ask about these clinical trials when they're first diagnosed. A lot of times a doctor may not bring them up right away or be thinking about them initially, but it's really, really important for the patients to also be asking about them. This is kind of our way of getting you tomorrow's treatments today, and sometimes these treatments or these trials are only available when you're first diagnosed as initial treatment, and those are often the drugs in those trials or therapies in those trials that are the most promising, and that's why we've moved them up to try them up front. So it's really important to ask about clinical trials up front when you are diagnosed.
7: And small cell lung cancer, I take it, is an extremely aggressive form of cancer?
11: Yes, small cell, in terms of lung cancers, is one of the more aggressive types of lung cancers. But now that we have a lot of research, we can really help a lot of patients with this disease, a lot of new therapies that are coming out that are really exciting. And so even though it is a very aggressive cancer, we have a lot more treatments now to kind of counteract that.
7: Wendy, why do you think it's important for patients to ask about these trials early, even before the treatments begin?
13: Well, it's so important that you ask from the get-go because you don't want to be excluded from any type of treatment, any type of new therapy because of previous treatment that you've had. So ask often, ask early, ask at every scan. Just keep asking because there are new treatments coming down the pipeline almost every day.
7: And are some of these treatments designed to help the patient not just live for a longer period of time, but to live better as well?
13: Absolutely. I'm on my second clinical trial, and I am living my best life right now. The treatment, it's not keeping me down. It's not keeping me in bed. I have a quality of life where I can share time with my family, my husband, our children, our grandchildren, and travel. So these are the types of things that I live for. And it's really important that you do have that quality of life.
7: Dr. Saxena, we understand that we're hearing more these days about patient-oriented outcomes in clinical trials today. Why is that important?
11: So, you know, there are a lot of clinical or oriented trial outcome data that we get from clinical trials. We often, these take this form of surveys that patients get to learn about how they're feeling and what symptoms are getting better or worse. And those are important to us because we want, as Wendy was saying, for the patients to live well as they go through their treatment. So a new treatment that's coming along that makes a patient feel worse is not something that, you know, we really want to put forward. It's not something that even if it gets FDA approved, doctors may not be comfortable using because they see that the patients don't feel well on it or the patients don't want it. Or, you know, it's a treatment that has so many side effects that patients don't continue it. They stop it or ask to stop it or have to stop it after a certain amount of time. So having those data from patient-reported outcomes is really important to us as we do research because that tells us whether what we're giving them is not only helping control their cancer or cure them, but also making them live well.
7: As you look ahead, what advances do you see in the small cell lung cancer research that give you the greatest hope for the future?
11: There's really been an explosion of research and new therapies and new focus on small cell lung cancer, which is really exciting. There are therapies that are focused on the immune system, helping your immune system attack the cancer, and as well as treatments that involve antibody-drug conjugates, so antibodies that will take a chemotherapy directly to the cancer to kill it. And then there, we're starting to look at different types of small cell lung cancer and maybe use precision medicine to guide treatment and find a target that's specific to a specific patient's tumor that might be most effective.
7: Well, Dr. Saxena and Wendy, we thank you both so much for joining us this morning to talk a little bit about the importance of asking questions about these clinical trials for small cell lung cancer. Thank you for joining us.
13: Thank you. And one more thing. For further information, please go to lcfamerica.org.
7: All right. Thank you so much, Wendy. Appreciate it. WPTF News Time is 7:48. It's time for us to head to the Johnson Hyundai Traffic Center. And Brandon Wright, you were telling us earlier that US 1 North came into the picture this morning. We don't hear as many accidents out there in the mornings, it seems like.
0: That's right, Tony. We don't typically get a lot of accidents on US 1 North, but we did get one this morning. Now, this is just after Walnut Street, right as you cross over from US 1 onto 440 eastbound. So it's under the bridge of 40 this morning and just after that 40 exit. But everything is contained right now to the shoulder and the median. They were blocking the right lane a little bit earlier, but they've got everybody over to the shoulder or the median. And they're trying to work this from both sides. As you can imagine, it's a very chaotic situation if you're traveling through this morning, all those flashing lights keeping you busy. So we're watching slowdowns all the way back in Apex this morning, back to East William Street. Actually, they're beginning a little bit before East William Street as you try to use US 1 to navigate your way in through Apex and through Cary and into the capital city via the Beltline. So those eastbound lanes just a little sluggish for you on a 440 eastbound, just passing over or crossing over from US 1 northbound. We're also watching some sort of chaotic situation in North Raleigh. It's 540 westbound. We have an accident that's taking up your left lane and median there just near Leesville Road. Fire trucks just arriving on the scene moments ago, and so this chaotic scene is causing delays all the way back to Capitol Boulevard for you here. And just taking another look at the camera to make sure nothing's changed. Yep, there's now they're taking up two of your left lanes right now instead of just one left lane. They're taking up two left lanes in a median, so now leaving you that single right lane to get by. And again, that's just wreaking havoc on the morning commute. Coming in from Eastern Wake County, we do have an accident that's in the median. 64 westbound near Lizard Lick Road. Now, because it's in a meeting with those flashing lights, everybody's stopping to take a look, and that's causing delays back to your 264-64 split as you try to work your way in from Zebulon this morning. Now, Raleigh's Beltline westbound lanes, full lanes between I-87 all the way over to Lake Bean Trail. Slow ride for you this morning. I know how frustrating that can be. Coming in from Garner, 40 westbound slows you down between Jones Sausage Road, and that keeps you busy on at 240 through South Raleigh. That won't let you off your brakes until you get to your US 1 440 ramps. In Durham, 885 southbound, heavy volume between Ellis and I-40 and 40 eastbound traffic passing your airport exit starts slowing down just after Aviation Parkway lets you off your brakes by the time you get to Wade Avenue. I'm Brandon Wright. That's the latest from the Johnson Hyundai Traffic Center.
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4: Your Tuesday forecast, it'll be mostly sunny with a high near 84, and then tonight, mostly clear with a low around 60. Tomorrow, sunny with a high near 85, and tomorrow night, clear with a low around 60.
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7: NCN Sports, I'm Tony Rigsby. Kenneth Walker III ran for 173 yards, scoring two touchdowns in his debut in a Kansas City Chiefs uniform. And the Chiefs exacted revenge on the Denver Broncos with a 31-10 win in the first Monday night football game of the year. Coach Andy Reid.
16: Proud of our guys and the job that they did. A lot of good individual efforts out there, starting with the guys up front on both sides of the ball. And we were able to get our young guys involved in the game, and I was proud of how they handled themselves there. At the same time, we're coming out of this thing knowing we've got a ton of room to improve.
7: Carolina Panthers head coach Dave Cadala is standing up for his defensive coordinator. Panthers surrendered 59 points in a loss to Chicago's Bears on Sunday, a franchise record, also giving up 552 yards total offense. Canales says that Hero Ibero's system has worked before.
17: I like our system. I like our scheme. I've seen this scheme work at a high level, and I've seen us work in this scheme at a high level, and we need to find that week in and week out. None of us all of us are disappointed with how it played out.
7: In college football, North Carolina ventures into ACC territory this week when they take on Clemson down in Death Valley. Tar Heels coach Bill Belichick says regardless of who's a quarterback for Clemson, it'll still be a challenge.
18: You know, I think that the offense is going to be the offense. You know, but again, I'm sure that, whoever they feel most confident with, I guess Tate in this case, that's what we're going to have to be ready for. But I don't think the offense is going to change too dramatically.
7: Wake Forest senior Gio Lopez, the ACC quarterback of the week. He scored the game-winning two-point conversion in the Demon Deacons' win over Purdue. Duke sophomore Nate Shepard, the ACC running back of the week. He ran for 147 yards, three touchdowns in the Blue Devils' win at Illinois. You're listening to NCN Sports. Aaron Judge hit his first home run since May 24th as the Yankees clinched their record 61st postseason berth and ninth in 10 years. Manager Aaron Boone.
19: Start back in February, and the goal is to go play in October and go win a championship. And we've checked that first box and have that opportunity now. And obviously there's a lot of important games still in front of us here.
7: The Los Angeles Dodgers marked their record-tying 14th consecutive trip to postseason with a toast of bubbly after a 4-1 win over the Cincinnati Reds. Manager Dave Roberts.
20: You should never take this for granted. To be able to play in the postseason is special.
7: The two-time defending World Series champions joined the Milwaukee Brewers and the Tampa Bay Rays as teams who've secured playoff spots. Tony Rigsby, NCN Sports. Now Bruce Farrell turns the pages of North Carolina history.
21: September 15th, 1946, the massive Greensboro Overseas Replacement Depot closed its doors. The ORD, as it was known, originally operated as a training base. But by May 1944, the Air Force had reached its projected capacity, and the facility became the primary point in the eastern U.S. where soldiers were prepared and processed for overseas duty. In February 1945, the ORD took on added duties as a redistribution station, working to place troops in the Far East as the focus of fighting shifted. In September 1945, the station began processing personnel for separation from duty. Thus, during its period of service, the Greensboro Depot provided a wide range of services to the military. More than 330,000 troops were processed in or out of service or redistributed to another location through the center. The base was truly massive. At 652 acres, it was the largest base in America. Located within the boundaries of a city, and as many as 40,000 soldiers were stationed at the Greensboro facility at any given time. Spread over nearly 1,000 buildings, the base included 500 barracks, 14 mess halls, 55 recreation rooms, 4 movie theaters, 10 post exchanges, 5 chapels, 3 libraries, 3 gyms, and a hospital. The base even had its own newspaper and radio station to keep the troops entertained. This day in North Carolina history, presented in cooperation with the North Carolina Department. Department of Natural and Cultural Resources. Find out more at dncr.nc.gov. I'm Bruce Farrell.
7: At 7:58, time for us to head over to the Johnson Hyundai Traffic Center. Brandon Wright is there. And Brandon, you've been dealing with a myriad of problems here recently.
0: Yes, we have, Tony, and bringing you an update from the accident that US 1 northbound onto 440 eastbound. DOT updating their instructions, asking motorists to use the center lanes. Raleigh PD just arriving on the scene of that, and they've now blocked the right lane as one cop deals with the accident in the shoulder and the other one deals with the one that's over in the median. So that scene just causing a big slowdown this morning on US 1 northbound. You can expect delays all the way out of Apex this morning, all the way back to your East Williams Street, East Williams exit there. And at North Raleigh, 540 westbound, still dealing with that accident near Leesville Road. That's still taking up a left lane and a median before you're causing a big backup all the way back to Falls of Neuse as you try to navigate in from North Raleigh. They're still dealing with that accident, 64 westbound near Leesville Lake Road. It's still in the median, still taking some of your attention, still causing delays back to NC-96 this morning as you try to get out of Eastern Wake County. Your Beltline traffic still full lanes this morning between I-87 through Lake Boone Trail, and in South Raleigh, 40 westbound keeps you busy coming out of Garner this morning between Rock Quarry Road all the way up to your US 1440 ramps. I'm Brandon Wright. That's the latest from the Johnson Hyundai Traffic Center.
7: Mostly sunny today, a high near 84, clear tonight down to 60, sunny again tomorrow, a high of 85, and very low humidity for the next couple of days as well. Enjoy it. 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
1: Breaking news this hour from Town Hall. I'm Rich Thomason. Less than 50 days to the midterm elections, and the Supreme Court has dealt the Trump administration a setback on mail ballots. The High Court has rejected the administration's bid to tighten the rules governing such ballots. A 7-2 ruling, Justices Alito and Thomas dissenting. President Trump dismisses as a sick conspiracy, worries about AI going rogue.
2: Industry leaders say the development of artificial intelligence should slow down to give safety efforts time to catch up.
5: These people are noticing that the recent instance,
2: AI safety researcher Raymond Douglas,
5: are much worse than a lot of people were expecting, and that we need to do something pretty serious to handle them and make sure that something terrible doesn't happen.
2: He tells Sky News,
5: one way of making an AI not do something bad is to put guardrails around it, so that even if it tries, it can't break out of the box or something like that.
2: But in a social media post, President Trump says the only guardrail needed is, quote, a strong and smart, high IQ president, suggesting the U.S. has that in him. I'm Ben Thomas.
1: In Ukraine, addressing the Ukrainian people, President Zelensky says his country is willing to de-escalate the Russia conflict. Quoting Zelensky, there is now a strong offer from the United States for a mutual moratorium on critical infrastructure strikes. He says that could lay the groundwork for additional measures to dial back the ongoing war. Houthi rebels claim Saudi airstrikes have left three people dead in Yemen southwest. Those purported strikes come after the Iran-backed Houthis seized two more strategic islands in the southern Red Sea, bolstering their ability to control a key maritime route. Up a penny from yesterday, AAA's national average for regular gas, $4.32. On Wall Street, the Dow futures down 141 points. More on these stories at townhall.com.
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7: I'm Tony Rixby. The boil water advisory following Monday's major water main break in Cary has been lifted. Cary officials say that a brief drop in water pressure prompted the boil advisory. That was the risk of bacteria entering the water that has now been taken care of. Wake County schools affected by the break will be operating on a normal schedule today. Schools in that affected area had been dismissed early, but yesterday because of the advisory. The 30-inch pipe break was one of the largest in Cary's history. Utilities Director Jamie Rebels telling ABC 11 they're evaluating whether additional improvements may be needed.
13: It could be some new infrastructure that helps make the pipeline work better, helps relieve air from the pipeline. It could be some additional coatings on the pipeline when it goes in, you know, all of those kinds of tools and variations, so to speak, to help make a pipeline last longer.
7: The Wake County School Board set to take a final vote today on a policy allowing students to leave school for religious instruction. The change follows a new state law allowing up to 4 hours of excused religious instructions every week. Wake would allow 1 hour. Some board members have raised concerns about students missing class time and potential pressure to participate. In recent meetings, residents spoke out on the issue.
22: They do not want to offer these classes before or after school or on the weekends when it would be perfectly appropriate. They also do not want to offer these classes during lunch or recess.
23: So the most hypocritical thing to do is on one hand say you prioritize attendance and on the other allow an exemption.
7: Students would need written permission from a parent or guardian and would be responsible for making up any missed work. Republican U.S. Senate candidate Michael Whatley getting some high-profile help as he campaigns for the seat. President Trump expected in Gastonia tomorrow as he continues to trail Democrat Roy Cooper in the most recent polling. President's visit comes as the latest Elon University poll found Cooper leading Whatley by 11 points. NCDP Chair Anderson Clayton says the visit shows that Republicans are starting to feel the pressure.
24: It just goes to show you right now how scared Republicans are in this state and how I think that they're treating every single county like it matters, and so are we in North Carolina. Democrats are not ceding any ground to Republicans this year.
7: Trump is set to speak at Gastonia's Municipal Airport. First Lady Melania Trump also in the state. She's expected to speak today in Ashe County. In North Carolina and across the country, lawmakers are grappling with how to regulate machine learning, which can touch virtually every part of society. State Senator Ben Bergen of Harnett County has introduced legislation, but no action has been taken. Durham County Senator Natalie Murdoch telling WREL-TV.
25: It is the issue of our time, and I think we would really be neglecting all the people of North Carolina if we not only have guardrails, but a moratorium allows us to say we want to have policies so that the cart is already out of the barn here, but we do need to slow things down, do it the right way.
7: The North Carolina Mountain State Fair near Asheville is bringing families together for rides, food, and entertainment. But officials say there's another important part of that annual event, highlighting Western North Carolina's agricultural community. Farmer Mickey Henson says that the fair is a tradition he's been part of for 21 years, telling WLOS in Asheville.
26: Born here, raised here, farming here. And I just want to say the younger generation want to farm.
7: Our forecast calling for mostly sunny skies today with a high near 84, clear tonight down to 60. Sunny tomorrow with a high of 85, clear on Wednesday night, and sunny Thursday with a high of 89 degrees. And those temperatures are going to get warmer as we get toward the weekend and enjoy the brief respite from the humidity as well. That'll return come Saturday and Sunday. Right now, we've got a temperature of 64 degrees. Tony Rixby, WPTF News.
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7: Good morning, everyone. Welcome back in at 8:07 on the WPTF Morning News. Coming up in just a couple of minutes, we'll be talking with financial analyst Stephen Cates about the Fed meeting that is beginning today. Later in the hour, we'll also be talking with some folks who have compiled a new citizen guide program enlisting volunteers to help aspiring Americans complete the path to U.S. citizenship. Right now, though, at 8:08, it's time for us to head back to the Johnson Hyundai Traffic Center. And Brandon Wright, you've been telling us about some major problems out on US 1 North this morning.
0: Yes, Tony, we are dealing with an accident on US 1 northbound. It's right there where US 1 turns into 440 eastbound. We have multiple authorities on the scene just dealing with an accident there. Last check, they were taking up that right lane. As we get back to that, taking a look at the camera, they are taking up that right lane still. They've got one accident they're dealing with in the shoulder and one in the median. So RPD is doing double duty trying to clear this one from the median and then going over to that one that's in the shoulder. But for right now, they're asking motorists to use those two center lanes to get by this. And definitely you want to be paying attention. Now, that's causing some big backups, as you can imagine, all the way back into Apex this morning as you try to use 1 North to get out of Apex into Cary and then use 440 to get into the capital city this morning. Just a slow grind for you around this morning. Now, in North Raleigh, 540 westbound dealing with its own accident. That one taking up your left lane and median as you approach Leesville Road. That delay has you all the way back on the brakes back to Capitol Boulevard this morning in North Raleigh. Raleigh's Beltline is still some full lanes this morning between your I-87 ramps all the way around to about Lake Boone Trail before you get any real relief from the congestion. And a 40 working through South Raleigh, that slows down coming out of Garner just around exit 301 and then keeps you on your brakes all the way through Rock Quarry Road exit all the way up to about Lake Wheeler Road for you this morning. Durham's 885 southbound, still full lanes this morning between Ellis and I-40. Northbound lanes of 885 also pretty full this morning between Cornwallis and T.W. Alexander. Now, 40 eastbound just past Airport Boulevard, that starts slowing down as well as you try to make your way down towards Harrison Avenue. Going the other direction there, 40 westbound slows down coming off your Wade Avenue merge on the 40 westbound. That keeps you busy to about Aviation Parkway. 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I'm Brandon Wright. That's the latest from the Johnson Hyundai Traffic Center.
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8: Your Tuesday forecast, it'll be mostly sunny with a high near 84, and then tonight, mostly clear with a low around 60. Tomorrow, sunny with a high near 85, and tomorrow night, clear with a low around 60.
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7: 8:13 on the WPTF Morning News. 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Stephen, thank you for joining us this morning.
5: My pleasure, Tony. Good to be here.
7: Well, Stephen, today we've come to that much-anticipated meeting of the Federal Reserve.
5: Yes, and I think expectations have been ramping up over the last couple weeks. Many of the economic reports you and I have been talking about these past few weeks, inflation, jobs, it feeds into the decision that the Fed is going to make. They're starting their meeting today, and they will have a decision and a press conference tomorrow.
7: And I take it that most of the financial markets are already anticipating this increase, and it would actually create more uncertainty if you didn't have one.
5: I think that's true. I mean, the odds now...

0: the votes go in the favor of the hike, then even if it's not a full majority, that's the way that the Fed will decide.
1: How does the fact that we have these midterm elections coming up in less than 2 months now, how does that complicate the Fed's job?
0: Well, ideally, they can look past that. The Fed should not be thinking politically, but it's hard to separate the thinking from that. I mean, even for people who are, you know, professionals in this regard, and they should not be thinking about politics, you know, in their job. They should be thinking about what is the right policy for America. With 2 months to go, any decision of any kind could be viewed through a political lens. If they don't act because they're worried about how it will look, that in and of itself is a bit of a political decision. And making a decision today, whether they hike, whether they hold, that is going to be viewed by somebody as bad for their, you know, a respective party potentially. A hike could be viewed badly by the administration. To hold could be viewed badly by those who are thinking that, you know, Kevin Warsh may be captured by the administration.
1: And for the consumer, what would be the biggest impact of an increase?
0: So there's going to be a few things that are going to matter here. For credit cards, for auto loans, many variable interest rate products, those are going to move with the federal funds rate. And so those may have already been adjusting, and they may take even a few more weeks or even months, depending on the type of loan product, to adjust, but those are going to rise. Mortgages, other longer-term products, they're not tied one-to-one to the Federal Reserve's interest rates, but they are impacted by it. And we know that mortgage rates have been rising because they follow the 10-year Treasury. The 10-year Treasury has been rising for months now, and mortgage rates are higher today than they were at this time last year. So what the Federal Reserve does matters, and it's going to impact different lending products differently. What people should think about, and this is good for savers, is that their savings products like CDs and money markets, those are going to rise with the federal funds rate as well. So it's not all bad news. You can get a few more bucks on your savings account, too.
1: Is this going to be a one-off, you think, or will this be the beginning of a series of increases?
0: If I knew that, I would be a hot commodity. I don't know, but I think that, you know, the likelihood is that we'll have a hike tomorrow, and then there'll be a pause in October. That comes so close to the midterm elections. I think that making a hike today may absolve them from the requirement to do so in October, absent, again, horrific you know, inflation reports, which doesn't seem like it's going to happen, but I think it'll give them enough room to just see what happens. And then the next meeting after October is December. I think we're likely likely going to have two hikes this year.
1: Well, Stephen,
0: tomorrow in December.
1: As always, we appreciate your time, and we look forward to talking to you again next Tuesday morning.
0: Sounds great. Have a good day, Tony.
1: You too, Stephen. Stephen Cates, our financial analyst, joining us here on the WPTF Morning News. WPTF News Time is 8:18. Let's head back over to the Johnson Hyundai Traffic Center, where Brandon Wright is standing by. And Brandon, you've been having to deal with a lot of problems on US 1 North, up to the northern part of Raleigh.
2: Yes, that is correct, Tony. And we're still watching them sort of work this out there, work this out on the cameras. And lots of stuff happening right now. Two ambulances just rolled up on the scene of this one. And they're still dealing with people. One accident in the median, one accident in the shoulder. So they're trying to work this from both sides. RPD taking up the median and looks like a left lane now, maybe leaving you that ramp lane and maybe another lane to get by. Lots of moving parts right now, so you definitely want to make sure if you're traveling one north coming in from Apex, working your way through Cary, and you're about to access 440, just make sure you're paying attention as you get up to that US 1 440 interchange area there. They're under the bridge, so you know they're probably hidden from your sight as you get under that bridge, but we're watching those delays push you all the way back into Apex this morning, all the way back to 1010 Road. You'll be trying to work your way in through this one. In North Raleigh, you know, we're dealing with another accident that on a 540 westbound near Leesville Road, they're taking up your left lane and your median. That's causing some serious delays all the way back to Six Forks Road, almost the Falls of Neuse as you try to navigate around 540 in North Raleigh. So again,

0: Just use some patience to get through that situation there, and you'll make it through your destination just fine. A little bit slower than you'd like, but definitely you don't want to become part of a secondary accident. Now we're watching Raleigh's Beltline, just full lanes this morning between I-87 and Lake Boone Trail. 40 westbound, 40 eastbound. Those are both slowing down for you between your airport exits and Harrison Avenue. Both directions, use caution. And a 40 westbound also slowing you down through Southwest Raleigh this morning, or between Southeast Raleigh and Southwest Raleigh. You'll be on the brakes between a 40 on that transition. So between Rock Quarry Road and about Lake Wheeler Road, you can expect to be sluggish. We're still watching a 64 westbound trying to recover from an earlier accident. That accident was pushed over to the median, you know, almost an hour ago, but still heavy delays coming in from Eastern Wake County between your 264-64 split all the way up to your Lizard Lick Road exit. I'm Brandon Wright. That's the latest from the Johnson Hyundai Traffic Center.
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2: Your Tuesday forecast, it'll be mostly sunny with a high near 84, and then tonight, mostly clear with a low around 60. Tomorrow, sunny with a high near 85, and tomorrow night, clear with a low around 60.
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8: 66 degrees right now here in the Triangle, headed up to a high of 84 today. When you go outside, you'll notice not only is it comfortable because of the cooler temperatures, but also the much lower humidity. And we'll have about three mornings to enjoy this before we descend back into late summer once again. North Carolina High School Athletic Association has approved girls flag football, making the state the 22nd nationwide to do so. Coaches say many athletes have already been playing the sport for years. More than 150 high schools in North Carolina now fielding teams. Sean Patil is the flag football coach at Green Level High School and talk with Jeff Hamlin about why that sport is growing.
9: Did you sense the growth of flag football among girls before you joined the Green Level as football coach?
10: Through the social media, definitely. Within Wake County and within North Carolina, it was slowly growing. But now that it's sanctioned, it is taking off. It's an exciting time to see it.
9: What has led to the increased interest among students?
10: I think a little bit of it, that it becoming sanctioned really set the fire behind it. Now that it's an official sport, everybody's seeing it as a regular sport as being treated like any other sanctioned sport. That really lit the fire behind it. But I also think that with the increase in social media presence, that has definitely changed heads as well.
9: When it comes to social media presence, do you mean like with highlights of games? What type of social media presence?
10: The highlights of games, and with the states that had the sanctioning, where you get to see these incredible athletes make incredible plays, I think that really lit the fire of like, well, if she could do that, I can do that, and I want to put myself out there. And with the increased presence of ADs and coaches getting that spotlight on these girls, it's really shed light of, hey, come out and try this. This is really exciting.
9: I assume that you've coached regular football before, correct?
10: Yes, I played college football. I played high school football. I was a coach here for Green Level and then decided to step away, and that's where I ended up taking the head spot for Flag.
9: So what's the difference? Obviously, there are a whole new techniques, not as much physical contact in flag football. How do you rectify that difference between standard football and flag football, and how does that affect you as a coach?
10: So the presence of like thinking this is a true football aspect where you're getting the coverages and the idea of the rules that you would apply in standard football, that has dramatically changed. It's there, but it's a little bit of the backyard football mentality. That's where you create these electric plays. It was a hard adjustment at first, thinking, with the background, the knowledge, I'll apply standard football protocols. But then as you get going, you're like, we definitely have to change to adapt to the experience and then adapt to the type of gaming. You're trying to create electric plays, whereas football, I feel it's a little bit more of a tic-tac-toe or a little bit more chest in a sense.
9: Right. And I imagine that it's so much of a forward passing game as flag football as opposed to regular football, which, you know, I do play-by-play for a team that runs double wing or wing T, which, you know, is 95% running. So I guess that's where the discrepancies are. Is it harder to teach defense in flag football than it is tackle football?
10: You said it best. It's definitely an offensive game. It's definitely a passing. You can get runs. We're starting to see a little bit more ways of getting blockers involved by sitting the screens or misdirection where we're getting the runs. But it's definitely a passing game. The type of passing, again, it's like football, but it's not.
9: It sounds like you have to adjust just as much as the players have to.
10: Oh, without a doubt. The learning curve and where are we now to where we want to be, that was a big change. And then just, again, the rules in a sense of what you would say in cover two, the rules would be versus what we're doing now, like a traditional football cover two versus cover two and flag, it's definitely different.
9: Do you find that some girls are making this their exclusive sport as opposed to playing, say, basketball or soccer or something else?
10: That I can't speak of. We here, especially, we want the multi-sport player. We encourage it. We want a very diverse group of girls to be out here. I haven't really seen a single sport player yet. For flag, I'm not saying that won't be on the horizon, especially that colleges are starting to open the doors for ways to get money for players to come to their school and just more places acknowledging that flag football is a official sport and even the Olympics, essentially.
8: Jeff Hamlin talking with Sean Patel, the flag football coach at Green Level High School, about that growing sport for girls not only here in North Carolina, but across the country. WPTF News Time is 8:28. Let's head back over to the Johnson Hyundai Traffic Center, where Brandon Wright is standing by. Are we still having all those problems coming down from US 1 North this morning?
0: Yes, Tony, we are still watching them work out this accident scene on US 1 northbound. Again, this is just after Walnut Street, under the bridge to your US 1 440 merge point there. That's causing a very serious backup back into Apex this morning, all the way back to Tryon Road. Now, they have cleared part of the accident. The part that was blocking the shoulder and the right lane, they have cleared. But they're now working to clear the one that's blocking the median and the left lane. So you're now having to use those two right lanes to get by. instead of the two center lanes. So still causing a little bit of a slowdown for you this morning. And just checking in on our accident in North Raleigh, 540 westbound near Leesville Road. They're now taking up two left lanes there, adding a few more emergency response vehicles to the scene of this accident. That's leaving you a single right lane to get by on 540 westbound. And as you can imagine, that is causing a very big slowdown coming out of North Raleigh this morning. You're on the brakes all the way back to about Capitol Boulevard, stuck in what looks to be about a 45-minute delay. So hopefully you don't have anywhere you need to be too quickly, because you may not make it there for this one. 440 westbound, four lanes this morning on the Beltline between I-87 to Lake Boone Trail. We're still seeing slow conditions on 40 eastbound, just passing Airport Boulevard as you work down towards Harrison Avenue. I think sluggish for you in Durham, 885 southbound between Ellis and I-40. I'm Brandon Wright. That's the latest from the Johnson Hyundai Traffic Center.
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11: NCN News. I'm Mike Riley. President Trump and First Lady Melania Trump plan separate visits this week to North Carolina.
8: Republican U.S. Senate candidate Michael Whatley says that Trump will speak Wednesday night at the Gastonia Municipal Airport in Gaston County, west of Charlotte. The First Lady will visit an Ashe County elementary school, talking to students about technology and resilience in the aftermath of Hurricane Helene. I'm Tony Rixby.
11: Republican Senator Mitch McConnell of Kentucky has returned to the Senate after a long absence. House Speaker Mike Johnson tells NBC President Trump's promise of $5,000 per voter if Republicans retain power after the midterm elections would have to get through a narrowly divided Congress.
12: Like every idea that the president comes up with, he's a great idea generator. We're going to process that in Congress and figure it all out.
11: Governor Josh Stein joined fellow National Governors Association Executive Committee members in Boston for a discussion on Fox News. One topic was how states deal with data centers.
13: These are all things that are doable, but we have to have the right framework to ensure that when a data center comes, the community is better off as a result and not worse.
11: Jennifer King reports on the EPA rollback on coal and natural gas power plants.
14: The Environmental Protection Agency is repealing rules that limit greenhouse gas emissions from fossil fuel power plants. EPA officials say the change will save the industry more than $300 billion and allow utilities to make the best decisions for their ratepayers rather than be forced to close down plants.
11: The Charlotte City Council received critical updates last night regarding policy considerations, safety data, and mounting financial stakes surrounding the proposed I-77 South Lane project, with a pivotal decision just a week away and a lot of money. Rebecca Hefner is city manager's office representative.
15: This analysis is intended to update the baseline data related to the I-77 South Corridor.
11: You're listening to NCN News. New York City Mayor Zoran Mondani says there is one death from the latest outbreak in the Bronx of Legionnaires' disease.
16: 10 people have been diagnosed with Legionnaires' disease within this cluster. One New Yorker has tragically passed away, and we are heartbroken by this loss of life. We are thinking of their loved ones and sending them our condolences. We continue to encourage any New Yorker who has experienced flu-like symptoms, be they cough, fever, difficulty breathing, and that they live or work or have visited the area, to contact a healthcare provider.
11: Three Charlotte-Mecklenburg school board members are seeking to remove board chair Stephanie Snead from her position. Board member D. Rankin told WBTV.
17: I'm at a very difficult time that we're coming out of. So, yes, I was very surprised, but I guess they thought this was important.
11: Families in eastern Congo have buried 27 students killed in a school fire last Thursday.
18: Relatives gather at a service held for the victims before their wooden caskets are taken away to be buried. The fire had started at a house before spreading to two adjoining schools, local neighborhood administrator Mose Lebala told the AP. Students have been trapped inside Fuhara Secondary School in the city of Bukavu, and some had suffocated. The cause of the fire is not known, but the neighborhood where the fire started is densely populated, and most houses are made out of wood. The blaze, in an area controlled by the Rebel 23 group, had killed at least 27 students and injured dozens, officials say. I'm Charles Tillithesma.
11: Mike Rayleigh, NCN News.
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8: 8:36 on the WPTF Morning News. Jeff Gilbert's here with our Car Chronicles.
26: A warning about the trade war with Canada. This is Jeff Gilbert with the Car Chronicles. Warren Brown is a longtime auto executive, college professor, and consultant. He says 50% tariffs on Canadian goods plus retaliation would be a disaster for car makers.
27: In the business that I do, in the consulting work that I do for suppliers, all I see is concern about cost, concern about integration and leveraging what they already have. And therefore, I see a postponement in investment.
26: Brown says the U.S. needs to distinguish between trading partners.
27: Unless you can distinguish the difference between China and Canada, or the difference between China and Mexico, you are putting in place a long-run solution that disintegrates North America and reduces the profitability of manufacturers.
26: The threatened 50% tariffs would go into effect at the start of next year. With the Car Chronicles, I'm Jeff Gilbert.

0: WPTF News Time is 8:38 as we head back over to the Johnson Hyundai Traffic Center and check in once again with Brandon Wright. And Brandon, it's been so busy this morning, particularly on US 1.
1: Yes, Tony, they are still working that accident scene on US 1. Those are heavy delays. That accident scene is after Walnut Street. It's just before you get to your US 1-440 interchange there, right after those ramps. That accident scene's under the bridge. They're now taking up the left lane and a side of the median, trying to get the other part of this accident wrapped up. They just cleared moments ago the side that was taking up a right lane and the shoulder, so now they're working on the other part of this accident. Now, those delays are all the way back into Apex at this point. We're seeing you start slowing down even before you get to 1010 Road. So just after your East William Street exit, you approach 1010 Road and you're wondering, why am I in slow conditions? It's because there's an accident all the way up there near the Cary side of things causing that havoc for you. Now in North Raleigh, unfortunately, we're still watching them work on this accident on 540 westbound, where they are taking up two left lanes. Actually, they just reopened one of the left lanes just now. They moved an ambulance out the way. So they're now blocking one left lane and the median, giving you two right lanes to get by. But unfortunately, traffic is just a slow crawl through that area. We're watching you struggle to maintain that posted speed limit between Falls of Neuse and the scene of the accident up there near Leesville Road. Now, eastbound 540, that's an onlooker delay that you're experiencing. So you're slowing down in that same area right around Leesville Road as more people are looking at the scene unfold. But there's not an accident on that side of things. But it's still pretty sluggish approaching Leesville Road from your 540 eastbound side of the house. Now, 40 eastbound also slows down just after Airport Boulevard this morning, and that keeps you on the brakes and busy all the way down to Harrison Avenue as you work your way from RDU into Cary this morning. Durham's 885 southbound, full lanes between Ellis and I-40. Raleigh's Beltline, full lanes between I-87 and Lake Boone Trail. In from Eastern Wake County, still trying to recover from an earlier accident this morning that was over in the median, but we're seeing you struggle between the 264-64 split all the way up to Lizard Lick Road. 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I'm Brandon Wright. That's the latest from Johnson Hyundai Traffic Center.
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4: Your Tuesday forecast, it'll be mostly sunny with a high near 84, and then tonight, mostly clear with a low around 60. Tomorrow, sunny with a high near 85, and tomorrow night, clear with a low around 60.
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0: It's 8:43 on the WPTF Morning News. 66 degrees right now, heading up to a high later today of 84 degrees. For many green card holders, the path to U.S. citizenship can stall out just short of the finish line. And we're pleased to be joined now by Nazanin Ash, the Chief Executive Officer, Welcome U.S., and Andy Sullivan, Executive Director of No One Left Behind. Thank you so much for joining us this morning.
11: Thanks for having us, Tony. It's great to be with you.
0: Great to have you with us. And it was interesting to me to see the fact that only 1 in 10 eligible immigrants actually apply for citizenship each year due to a number of different factors.
11: That's right. It's a very hard, rigorous, long process. So there's a tremendous amount of paperwork that must be submitted. You have to meet legal residency requirements. You have to pass security and background checks, have a clean criminal record. There are high costs, and those fees have gotten higher. But one of the trickiest parts can be this last leg of the journey, which is the citizenship exam itself, when you have to sit for a live interview with a U.S. immigration officer, and you have to answer civics, history, and law questions that most newcomers didn't learn in school. And you have to do it in a language that's not your native language. So it's a really intimidating part of the process, and it's a really wonderful way for American volunteers to help.
0: Well, tell us about this new Citizen Guide program that's enlisting volunteers, including veterans, to help in this process of getting the full citizenship for these people who are almost there but have that final hurdle.
11: That's right. It's an invitation to Americans to serve as Citizen Guide volunteers, helping eligible immigrants, aspiring Americans, on that last leg of the journey. So you don't have to be an expert. We provide a lot of preparation and training, and then we match you with an aspiring American for a series of one-on-one virtual sessions. You commit to about an hour a week for 10 weeks, and you can schedule flexibly according to what works for you and what works for the learner you may be supporting. And it's a really wonderful way to participate in the process and help the next generation of aspiring Americans achieve their dreams.
0: What role are military veterans playing in this, and why are a lot of veterans drawn to helping out in this effort?
12: Thanks, Tony. As Nazanin had said, volunteers for the Citizen Guide, they come from across civil society, but we're really seeing a lot of veterans step up and sign up to serve as volunteers. I think we're seeing that for a couple of reasons. Firstly, over 100,000 active duty U.S. service members or veterans are green card holders that are eligible to become citizens but haven't taken that step yet. So for many of us, we served alongside non-citizens. They were to our left and right. They're our brothers and sisters in arms. They were willing to make the ultimate sacrifice on the U.S.'s behalf, but aren't fully citizens yet. Second reason is many of us, I was lucky enough, I was honored enough to serve in both Iraq and Afghanistan. If we served in Iraq and Afghanistan, we served alongside some incredible local national allies. These were interpreters and translators. These were people that assisted us with logistics, with logistics, assisted us with intelligence collection. These dutiful Afghan and Iraqi local nationals, many of them have immigrated here to the United States under the Special Immigrant Visa Program or another immigration pathway. They've been here in the U.S. for over 5 years. They're already contributing very positively to their communities, but they haven't taken that final step to citizenship. You know, they were brothers and sisters in arms to me as well, despite not being uniform. So I think a lot of veterans are stepping up because we have these relationships with, you know, U.S. service members that are eligible for citizenship or local nationals from Iraq and Afghanistan that serve to our left and right that are eligible. This is a way to kind of continue our service and give back to those that have served America while not being citizens yet.
0: Where can we go to learn more, or if we want to sign up to volunteer and find the support if you're pursuing the citizenship itself?
11: You can go to our website at welcome.us/citizenship. If you're a volunteer, you'll find everything you need to help get you started and to understand how we'll support you and help prepare you. And if you are an aspiring American, you can find information on whether you're eligible to be a student within the Citizen Guide program. And you'll also find many other resources that will help support you on your citizenship journey.
0: Well, we appreciate you both taking time to join us this morning to talk about this great effort to help people clear that final hurdle towards citizenship. Thank you so much for joining us.
11: Thank you for having us, Tony.
0: That was Nazanin Ash and Andy Sullivan joining us here on the WPTF Morning News, WPTF News Time 849. Let's head back to the Johnson Hyundai Traffic Center. Brandon Wright's been there all morning long, and you've seen a lot of problems coming down from US 1 this morning.
1: Yes, Tony, we have had issues on US 1 this morning getting out of Apex through Cary into Raleigh this morning because of an accident that was taking up the right lane and shoulder at one point and then the left lane and median at another point. The good news is authorities have cleared that accident scene completely. They've cleared that right lane and shoulder, cleared that left lane and median. Tow trucks have gotten all the vehicles involved out of that. RPD has left the scene. So now we're watching residual delays in that area, but those delays are keeping you busy between Tryon Road and Walnut Street. So again, it's still a slow ride to even get back to the posted speed limit. Now, they are still working the accident in North Raleigh as well on 540 westbound near Leesville Road. They still have a left lane blocked off this morning. It looks like they're about to reopen that second left lane at any moment, but for right now, you're down to your right two lanes, and they're dealing with an accident in the left lane, and the median delays all the way back to Capitol Boulevard on 540 westbound at this point. Raleigh's Beltline still full lanes this morning between I-87 around to Lake Boone Trail. You'll be on the brakes for the entirety of that trip, well below the posted speed limit. Same story in South Raleigh this morning between Rock Quarry Road and your US 1440 ramps. You're just moving below the posted speed limit. Also taking a look at 40 eastbound just past Airport Boulevard. Again, that slows down this morning as you try to make your way down towards Harrison Avenue. Seeing some delays on Durham's 885 still between Ellis and I-40, keeping you busy as well. In from Eastern Wake County, situation looks a little bit better for you. A minor slowing approaching your Lizard Lick Road exit on 64 westbound. I'm Brandon Wright. That's the latest from the Johnson Hyundai Traffic Center.
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4: Your Tuesday forecast, it'll be mostly sunny with a high near 84, and then tonight, mostly clear with a low around 60. Tomorrow, sunny with a high near 85, and tomorrow night, clear with a low around 60.
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0: NCN Sports, I'm Tony Rixby. Kenneth Walker III ran for 173 yards, scoring 2 touchdowns in his debut in a Kansas City Chiefs uniform. And the Chiefs exacted revenge on the Denver Broncos with a 31-10 win in the first Monday night football game of the year. Coach Andy Reid.
18: Proud of our guys and the job that they did. A lot of good individual efforts out there, starting with the guys up front on both sides of the ball. And we were able to get our young guys involved in the game, and I was proud of how they handled themselves there. At the same time, we're coming out of this thing knowing we got a ton of room to improve.
0: Carolina Panthers head coach Dave Cadala is standing up for his defensive coordinator. Panthers surrendered 59 points in a loss to Chicago's Bears on Sunday, a franchise record, also giving up 552 yards total offense. Canales says that Hero Ibero's system has worked before.
19: I like our system. I like our scheme. I've seen this scheme work at a high level, and I've seen us work in this scheme at a high level, and we need to find that week in and week out. None of us are disappointed with how it played out.
0: In college football, North Carolina ventures into ACC territory this week when they take on Clemson down in Death Valley. Tar Heels coach Bill Belichick says regardless of who's a quarterback for Clemson, it'll still be a challenge.
20: You know, I think that the offense is going to be the offense. You know, but again, I'm sure that, whoever they feel most confident with, I guess Tate in this case, that's what we're going to have to be ready for. But I don't think the offense is going to change too dramatically.
0: Wake Forest senior Gio Lopez, the ACC quarterback of the week. He scored the game-winning 2-point conversion in the Demon Deacons' win over Purdue. Duke sophomore Nate Shepard, the ACC running back of the week. He ran for 147 yards, 3 touchdowns in the Blue Devils' win at Illinois. You're listening to NCN Sports. Aaron Judge hit his first home run since May 24th as the Yankees clinched their record 61st postseason berth and 9th in 10 years. Manager Aaron Boone.
21: Start back in February, and the goal is to go play in October and go win a championship. And we've checked that first box and have that opportunity now. And obviously there's a lot of important games still in front of us here.
0: The Los Angeles Dodgers marked their record-tying 14th consecutive trip to postseason with a toast of bubbly after a 4-1 win over the Cincinnati Reds. Manager Dave Roberts.
22: Should never take this for granted. To be able to play in the postseason is special.
0: The two-time defending World Series champions joined the Milwaukee Brewers and the Tampa Bay Rays as teams who've secured playoff spots. Tony Rixby, NCN Sports. 8:57 on the WPTF Morning News as we head to Wall Street.
23: I'm Seth Sutel, and this is the AP Markets Report.
2: Artificial intelligence stocks slid worldwide after leaders of the industry called for a slowdown in developing the technology. Markets also got unsettled by another spike in the price of oil. Higher oil prices tend to get investors more worried about inflation. Oil prices gave back some of those gains, but not before they pushed the yield on the 10-year Treasury note briefly above 5% for the first time since 2023. The S&P 500 fell 0.5% Monday. The Dow slipped 152 points. That's about 0.3%. The NASDAQ composite lost 0.6%. Brent crude rose 1% to settle at $105 a barrel. It got close to $110 a barrel in the morning. Seth Sutel, New York.
0: WPTF News Time, 8:58. Time for our final traffic report of the morning as we head to the Johnson Hyundai Traffic Center. And Brandon Wright, it hasn't been all that easy to get to work this morning.
1: No, Tony, it has not been easy to get to work this morning, especially if you're on a 540 westbound in North Raleigh. Now, they just cleared the accident from the left lane, giving you that left lane back. They've moved it over to the median, so it's still there with some flashing lights, causing a bit of an onlooker delay, but at least all lanes of 540 are now reopened, so you can navigate freely at this point, but we're still seeing some heavy delays between Capitol Boulevard and Leesville Road, which is a scene of the accident. Now, they did clear that accident 1 north 440 eastbound as well, giving you those lanes back. So we're watching traffic move a little bit better. Still a minor slowing for you this morning between a Tryon Road and your US 1 440 ramps. Raleigh's Beltline still slowing you down this morning between Capitol Boulevard and Lake Boone Trail. In eastern Wake County, 64 westbound moving a lot better now that they cleared that incident from the median. We're seeing a minor slowing just right around your Lizard Lick Road exit. That slows you down. And then finally, still seeing some slowing 40 eastbound between Airport Boulevard and Harrison Avenue. I'm Brandon Wright. That's the latest from the Johnson Hyundai Traffic Center.
0: Coming up following the news, we'll have 3 hours of the Brian Kilmeade Show. Among the guests today will be Jason Chaffetz, Alan West, Michael Watley, Martha McCallum, Nate Soares, Mike Allen, Roy Schwartz, and Jim VandeHei. All of that coming up from 9 until noon. Stay with us as the news continues. 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
3: Breaking news this hour from Town Hall. I'm Rich Thomason. Fueling fears of a wider war, a drone has been shot out of the sky in Lithuanian airspace. The intruder was destroyed by NATO fighter jets.
6: Lithuania's National Crisis Management Center says the drone was downed around 60 miles west of the country's capital Vilnius and near the Kaunas Reservoir. The incursion follows a speech by NATO Secretary General Mark Rutte on Monday, where he said that strikes close to NATO territory showed Russian President Vladimir Putin's desperation and also his desire to sow fear and terror. Rutte added, such strikes would drive the transatlantic organization to increase its support for Kyiv. I'm Charles Delesman.
3: The nation's highest court has handed the Trump administration a setback on mail ballots. Ruling 7-2, the Supreme Court rejected the administration's attempt to restrict mail ballots ahead of the midterm elections less than 50 days away. California's Democratic governor is not ruling out a run for the White House in 2028, except in one circumstance.
23: Gavin Newsom telling CNN if former Vice President Kamala Harris decides to run for president, he will stay out of the race.
24: I wouldn't do that to her. I wouldn't do it to me. Why would I wouldn't do that to you? I wouldn't waste everyone's time. Who needs that?
23: Newsom asked about the 2028 presidential race during an interview with CNN's Jake Tapper as the two were standing in a lake while fly fishing in Montana. Laura Winters reporting.
3: The eyes of the financial world will be on the Federal Reserve tomorrow, with the central bank expected to hike its key short-term interest rate for the first time in several years. The goal would be to rein in stubbornly high inflation. While not a sure thing, most analysts and economists do expect a rate hike, given recent remarks by Fed Chairman Kevin Warsh. On Wall Street, ahead of this morning's opening bell, the Dow futures are down. They're off 43 points. Townhall.com.
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9: I'm Shadate Hargett Hill. The boil advisory following Monday's major water main break in Cary has been lifted. Cary officials say a brief drop in water pressure prompted the boil advisory, creating a risk of bacteria entering the water. Wake County schools affected by the break operated on normal schedule today. The 30-inch pipe break was one of Cary's largest water main breaks and disrupted service for about 50,000 Cary and Morrisville customers Monday. The break also shut down NC-55 temporarily as crews worked to make repairs. Cary Utilities Director Jamie Revels tells ABC 11, other than discoloration, no water quality issues were seen or detected while the advisory was in place.
11: I would say, this is very precautionary, and I feel like our citizens can rest assured that we haven't observed or noticed any adverse water quality impacts other than the discoloration.
9: The Wake County School Board is set to take a final vote today on a policy allowing students to leave school for religious instruction. The change follows a new state law allowing up to 4 hours of excused religious instruction each week. Wake would allow 1 hour. Some board members have raised concerns about students missing class time and potential pressure to participate. In recent meetings, residents spoke out on the issue.
12: They do not want to offer these classes before or after school or on the weekends when it would be perfectly appropriate. They also do not want to offer these classes during lunch or recess.
25: So the most hypocritical thing to do is on one hand say you prioritize attendance and on the other allow an exemption.
9: Students would need written permission from a parent or guardian and would be responsible for making up missed work. Your WPTL forecast, mostly sunny, high near 84. Tonight, mostly clear, low 60. Shadate Hargett Hill, WPTF News.
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1: 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AI use among fans is also growing, but trust depends on accuracy. 45% of respondents say accuracy is the top driver of trust in AI-powered insights. 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
1: I'm Shadate Hargett Hill. Republican U.S. Senate candidate Michael Whatley is getting some high-profile help as he campaigns for the seat. President Trump is expected in Gastonia Wednesday as Whatley continues to trail Democrat Roy Cooper in recent polling. The president's visit comes as the latest Elon University poll found Cooper leading Whatley by 11 points. NCDP Chair Anderson Clayton says the visit shows Republicans are feeling the pressure.
2: It just goes to show you right now how scared Republicans are in this state and how I think that they're treating every single county like it matters, and so are we.
1: State lawmakers are grappling with how to regulate machine learning, which can touch virtually every part of society. State Senator Jim Burgin has introduced legislation, but no action has been taken. Senator Natalie Burdock tells WRAL.
3: It is the issue of our time, and I think we would really be neglecting all the people of North Carolina if we not only have guardrails.
1: Shadate Hargett Hill, WPTF News.
4: RN News. SRN News, I'm Rich Thomason in Washington. Ruling 7-2, the Supreme Court has rejected the Trump administration's bid to restrict mail ballots ahead of the upcoming midterm elections. NATO jets have shot down a drone in Lithuanian airspace. The incident comes less than a day after NATO leaders had pledged that strikes close to the alliance's territory would drive NATO to support Ukraine in the ongoing war with Russia. Senator Mitch McConnell has returned to the Senate following a long absence. The 84-year-old GOP senator has not been into the U.S. Capitol since June 14th, when he was hospitalized for a fall at his home. AAA's national average for a gallon of regular gasoline as of this morning, $4.32. That's up a penny from yesterday, 17 cents higher than a week ago. Stocks opening in the red this morning on Wall Street, and this is SRN News.
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7: Your Tuesday forecast, it'll be mostly sunny with a high near 84, and then tonight, mostly clear with a low around 60. Tomorrow, sunny with a high near 85, and tomorrow night, clear with a low around 60.
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1: I'm Shadate Hargett-Hill. Republican U.S. Senate candidate Michael Whatley is getting some high-profile help as he campaigns for the seat. President Trump is expected in Gastonia Wednesday as Whatley continues to trail Democrat Roy Cooper in recent polling. The president's visit comes as the latest Elon University poll found Cooper leading Whatley by 11 points. NCDP Chair Anderson Clayton says the visit shows Republicans are feeling the pressure.
2: It just goes to show you right now how scared Republicans are in this state and how I think that they're treating every single county like it matters, and so are we.
1: State lawmakers are grappling with how to regulate machine learning, which can touch virtually every part of society. State Senator Jim Burgin has introduced legislation, but no action has been taken. Senator Natalie Burdock tells WRAL,
3: it is the issue of our time, and I think we would really be neglecting all the people of North Carolina if we not only have guardrails.
1: Shadate Hargett-Hill, WPTF News.com.
4: With SRN News, I'm Rich Thomason in Washington. It's a hoax, President Trump's take on the doom and gloom predictions surrounding AI. Predictions that artificial intelligence could destroy humanity without stringent regulation. The president argues that such restrictions would put American firms at a disadvantage against China. Mr. Trump did not win at the U.S. Supreme Court regarding mail ballots, the high court rejecting the administration's bid to restrict mail ballots ahead of the midterm elections, now just 49 days away. He's back, a familiar figure in the upper house of Congress, Kentucky Republican Senator Mitch McConnell, sidelined by serious health issues, has returned to Capitol Hill following a lengthy absence. On Wall Street this morning, stocks are trading in the red. The Dow is down just over 450 points. More details, srnnews.com.
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7: Partly sunny days and relatively mild nights in your WPTF forecast. Overnight low 60, 85 sunny on Wednesday, 89 sunny on Thursday. A little warmer Friday, 94 and sunny, 91 mostly sunny Saturday.
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11: 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I've watched people go through all different things in my life, and I've helped people solve different financial equations that they thought was unsolvable. How am I going to do this, Coach? 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When you watch some of these shows where they rearrange a house or they tear a house down and rebuild it, they have a vision. I'm not good in the house world, but I'm great in the financial world. But looking at what you have, I could say, oh, here's what you really need. 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What do you think about this? Then we get the objections and we work through those and we design a plan that's perfect for you. Not by jamming something at you saying this is what you need to do and you have to do it right now.
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15: 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Here's Brian Kilmeade.
16: Hey, we are back in a matter of moments. We're going to be with Stuart Varney on the Fox Business Network, Fox Business Channel. And we're talking about a bunch of other things that are going to be happening. We're also following the latest because the Speaker of the House is now meeting with the press, talking about the midterm outlook for 49 days into the big midterm elections. The numbers aren't strong right now for the Republicans, but so much of this game has to be played. A lot has to do with circumstances. And, you know, the stock market has been fueled by AI stocks and these promising companies. And because of some of the people talking about guardrails, it's down 500 points.
17: Here is Brian Kilmeade. All right, Brian, welcome back to the show. It was good to see you. I want to start with Governor Newsom, Gavin Newsom. He says he's not going to run against Kamala Harris for the White House. Watch this.
18: It's going to be a lot of people.
19: Yeah,
18: it's a lot of Democrats.
19: 31 flavors.
18: And you're not even the only Californian.
19: No, right. Yeah.
18: You got Brokana.
19: Yeah.
18: Kamala.
19: Yeah. I don't know if she runs, but we'll see.
18: I know she's called around.
19: Yeah. But I wouldn't run if she ran.
18: If she runs, you will not.
19: Of course not. Why would I? Do that to her. I wouldn't do it to me. Why would I? Wouldn't do that to you. I wouldn't waste everyone's time. Who needs that? I know her base of supporters. I know her friends. The Venn diagram on that is just pure crossover. It's not. I wouldn't do that to people.
17: That I found that rather strange, Brian. A couple of guys out in the river talking politics, pretending to be friends. Why is Newsom backing down to Kamala?
16: It makes no sense to me. I don't get it. Number one, we have people run from the same state all the time. What's the big deal? And if you're a better candidate, you're a better candidate, and you're not going to live off just money from California. You have to go and make your presence known in Nevada and South Carolina and then over to New Hampshire. Nothing really to do with California. And if you do well, the money flows in, not necessarily from California. I guess going to get, and it's not like they're friends. For example, do you remember when Jeb Bush ran for president 2016? He was upset that Marco Rubio was running too because he kind of mentored Marco Rubio. But that was too bad. They're both from the same state. They thought those were their mutual windows and they went and did it. And that has nothing to do with it. I'm just found it unbelievably strange, except for that maybe he's worried about it would look bad. He has trouble getting the black vote. And maybe he feels like if I'm challenging a presumed incumbent to get the nomination, which I wouldn't presume it, but let's say Democrats do, then maybe that'll alienate other potential black voters. But remember, when Kamala Harris got the nomination, he didn't call to congratulate her. In fact, he didn't return a text when he was hiking. Right. And number two, do you remember the convention, the DNC? He had no role. He was basically holding a sign in the audience. So they might know each other and have mutual friends, but I don't think they are friends.
17: I don't think they are either. One more for you. A new prediction poll shows that AOC has a 10% chance to become our next president. California Congressman Ro Khanna, he's only got a 1% chance. Can you see either of these candidates taking the White House in 28?
16: I would just think if it is a coronation and nobody asks any tough questions and she goes on the debate stage and everyone just says nice things to her and she gets the nomination and goes against a Republican who doesn't show up for the debate, and substance doesn't matter, she's got a better than 10% chance. But the problem with AOC is not that I don't think people talk about her intellect. Nothing to do with that. How much do you study? How much are you taking what you don't know and making it your strength? How many international trips have you taken to find out what really operates in the Baltic countries? What really motivates the rest of NATO? What does Japan need? How worried about the China? She has done nothing about that. Do you think she even has the answer today about what's our strategy against Taiwan, the one she threw in the street at the Munich conference? Absolutely not. And you see her do what the like and you know is every time she's asked a question that doesn't revolve around something you'd find on page 6 of the New York Post. So I just don't think that she's putting the work in. And if merit matters, if this is still a meritocracy, I cannot see her breaking out.
17: Well, it's politics. You've got to remember that. Brian Kilmeade, always good. Thanks very much, Brian. See you soon.
16: Go get him, Stuart. Thank you so much. So we got a few minutes on the back end there, so we want to pump in some of those calls. But I do want to bring you to something else. And I don't really talk about rappers much, but Macklemore hopped on with Ed Sheeran, and he's the opener. Never heard one song he did. Guess he had a couple of hits. So he went out. And he basically went out and said that Israel's a terrorist nation and that they're committed genocide over in Gaza and they killed innocent Palestinian children. And if you don't like it, those brilliant people at Columbia University that had the tenacity to take over that campus. So obviously the Jewish people in the audience were upset. And now I just love that Bob Kraft, they were supposed to play at his stadium over in Foxborough. He basically told Ed Sheeran, if Macklemore shows up, you're canceled. And he called other stadium owners and said, if Macklemore shows up, I want you to cancel them. And they did. So he's being kicked off stage and off tour. And the whole time is you have Ed Sheeran, who by his account is a global, you know, a global presence in the music industry. Obviously selling out stadiums. He's got to have talent. Not saying a word the entire time. And why these performers feel like that they can come out and say what they say and then make themselves a victim after. And Bob Kraft said some nice things after. He said, look, if you want to talk and have a dialogue, I'll explain this to you. But Bill Maher said it best, if we could call that up, Eric, yesterday. Bill Maher came out and said, for those celebrities who think that genocide, he goes, do you think they've committed genocide in Gaza? You are just wrong. And he's referring to this.
20: Macklemore spoke for all clueless celebrities when he said, I know enough to know this is a genocide. Actually, you don't know. It's not a genocide. It's a counterattack in a war based on the ridiculous premise that Jews don't belong in the one place on earth they are indigenous and indisputably their ancestral homeland. Gaza equals genocide is a lie. An easily provable lie. And the fact that so many prominent Democrats go along with it is, to me, the party's worst moment since they undid Reconstruction after the Civil War.
16: Nice shot at his own party. Because the average person who hears Joe Biden say things like Jim Crow 2.0 doesn't remember that those were all Democrats, Southern Democrats, that were keeping segregation alive and originally keeping slavery alive.
21: What keeps you up at night? 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
28: It's a hoax. That's President Trump's take on the doom and gloom predictions surrounding AI. Predictions that artificial intelligence could destroy humanity without strict regulation. Mr. Trump argues such restrictions could put American firms at a distinct disadvantage against communist China.
29: We can put guardrails, we can do this and that, but I think you have a lot of negative forces in bringing it up that shouldn't be bringing it up. And they're bringing up things that won't happen.
28: Quoting the president, whoever wins with AI wins. The president did not win at the Supreme Court regarding mail ballots. The high court, ruling 7-2, rejected the administration's attempt to restrict mail ballots ahead of the midterm elections, just under 50 days away now. Mr. Trump says, quote, the court's inability and unwillingness to do the right thing for our country will go down in a very negative way in the annals of history. A familiar figure in the upper house of Congress is back.
0: Senator Mitch McConnell was in a wheelchair as he visited the Senate floor early Monday evening, the 84-year-old's first appearance since he was hospitalized for a fall in his home on June 14th.
1: Mr. McConnell.
0: McConnell spoke briefly to reporters as he arrived, saying he is there to get back to work on the farm bill and, quote, back up our good friends who are in the fight against the Russians. Reporters were told by Senate staff not to take video of his remarks, and he did not take questions. On the floor, he drew a cluster of colleagues coming by to shake his hand. In a statement, McConnell said his recovery has been a long and frustrating process. He has assured Leader Thune that he'll do his best to be present for tough votes when needed. Jennifer King, Washington.
28: Lithuania's military says it is the first. A drone has been shot down in Lithuanian airspace. A suspected Russian drone, although that has not been confirmed. On Wall Street, the Dow is down about 507 points, while the Nasdaq is off 233. More on these stories at townhall.com.
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5: I'm Shadate Hargett-Hill. The boil advisory following Monday's major water main break in Cary has been lifted. Cary officials say a brief drop in water pressure prompted the boil advisory, creating a risk of bacteria entering the water. Wake County schools affected by the break operated on normal schedule today. The 30-inch pipe break was one of Cary's largest water main breaks and disrupted service for about 50,000 Cary and Morrisville customers Monday. The break also shut down NC-55 temporarily as crews worked to make repairs. Cary Utilities Director Jamie Revels tells ABC 11, other than discoloration, no water quality issues were seen or detected while the advisory was in place.
6: I would say, this is very precautionary, and I feel like our citizens can rest assured that we haven't observed or noticed any adverse water quality impacts other than the discoloration.
5: The Wake County School Board is set to take a final vote today on a policy allowing students to leave school for religious instruction. The change follows a new state law allowing up to 4 hours of excused religious instruction each week. Wake would allow 1 hour. Some board members have raised concerns about students missing class time and potential pressure to participate. In recent meetings, residents spoke out on the issue.
7: They do not want to offer these classes before or after school or on the weekends when it would be perfectly appropriate. They also do not want to offer these classes during lunch or recess.
9: So the most hypocritical thing to do is on one hand say you prioritize attendance and on the other allow an exemption.
5: Students would need written permission from a parent or guardian and would be responsible for making up missed work. Your WPTL forecast, mostly sunny, high near 84. Tonight, mostly clear, low 60. Shadate Hargett-Hill, WPTF News.
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14: The book Simplify is out today. Do 50% more with 50% less than the guys from Axios. So here, Mike Allen, Roy Schwartz, and Jim Vandehei. Guys, I got to talk about the number one surprise issue. I could start with you, Mike, is AI. Now, is it going to destroy the world, or is it a big hoax? I mean, what are you finding? You guys led with that today?
15: Yeah, no, we find it useful. AI can be opportunity, but we have to really pause, and we were chatting about this in the break, like how much the national conversation has changed just in the last week. When you have the people who run all the most powerful labs saying there's a non-zero up to 10% percent chance that the product we're creating is going to destroy humanity. And by the way, we don't totally understand this product. They can't totally tell you.
14: But are you using it? Are you guys using it?
16: All Absolutely. The time. Yeah.
14: How do you use it?
16: I mean, we use it throughout our company to automate almost anything that's automatable. I use it every day to keep track of news, to be able to research
14: things. You create your own agent?
16: I have a bunch of different agents doing a bunch of different things. I use it for my health care. And so there's definitely good sides to it. What I would say to your listeners is I would take this very, very seriously. When you have Elon Musk, Dario Amodei, Sam Altman, basically all of the leaders of these companies, plus probably 20 to 50 whistleblowers inside the companies or have left the companies, all saying the exact same thing, that the product that they're building on, that they've dedicated their lives to, could cause catastrophe. That's not a conspiracy. That's not a psyop. I believe they firmly, firmly believe this. And they might be wrong. Hopefully they are wrong. But when people are putting nation state type investment into these companies and it's permeating every part of your life, I think we have a duty. I think we have like a moral duty to pay attention to it and just make sure that this technology doesn't escape our ability to understand it. Because what Mike said is super important. There's not a single person in the world today who can explain to you with any precision why artificial intelligence actually works the way it does. And if they get to this point where you start to hear this recursive self-improvement, which is basically AI teaching AI, if we get to that point, it is going to start to do things that we just don't know. It could be good, it could be bad, and that's what people worry about.
14: And you know what they say? They say, we'll get a kill switch. Right. But I bet you these guys, the AI can find a way to kill your kill switch.
17: Well, what Jim was talking about, things go exponential. That's the real danger, is that once you get that self-improvement, it's not that it just goes linear. It goes exponential, probably much faster than we can even comprehend. I was listening to Dario over the weekend. He made a number of interviews, and he talked about how you really need a Swiss cheese model. I don't know if you heard him talk about this, but he said, you know, the military talks about using Swiss cheese. If you just have Swiss cheese, there's a whole, you know, any strategy on its own, a kill switch, being able to have employee-level insight into how the models work. All of those individually are going to have holes in them that can be stopped, just like you were saying, like they'll figure out a way to stop it. But if there are multiple layers, just like putting up a bunch of Swiss cheese where you can't actually see through it because the holes don't overlap, that's what we need. And he's like, we don't just need one thing, we need four or five things.
14: And just real quick, 45 seconds, and we'll talk more in the next half hour, but Is China going to subscribe to any of this? Can we ever trust that they're going to say, hey, we got a way to control this, just do it?
15: Well, no and no. And the president is going to try when he meets with Xi at the White House later this month. The administration, I think, is going to propose some way that the two countries could work together, that we would show each other our models early so that we could do safety testing. There's nothing in history that will suggest either side will go for that, but they're going to try.
14: Right.
15: And you'll love this, Brian. Someone close to the president said the way they're going to try and get the president to talk about this is to tell him, sir, this is the way you can get the Nobel Prize.
14: They keep saying that, but I hope he picks up on that. Simplify the name of the book. These guys are sticking around. The Axios creators are here with a brand new book. So more with Mike, Jim, and Roy in just a moment. Brian Kilmeade Show.

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1: I'm Shadate Hargett-Hill. Republican U.S. Senate candidate Michael Whatley is getting some high-profile help as he campaigns for the seat. President Trump is expected in Gastonia Wednesday as Whatley continues to trail Democrat Roy Cooper in recent polling. The president's visit comes as the latest Elon University poll found Cooper leading Whatley by 11 points. NCDP Chair Anderson Clayton says the visit shows Republicans are feeling the pressure.
2: It just goes to show you right now how scared Republicans are in this state and how I think that they're treating every single county like it matters, and so are we.
1: State lawmakers are grappling with how to regulate machine learning, which can touch virtually every part of society. State Senator Jim Burgin has introduced legislation, but no action has been taken. Senator Natalie Burdock tells WRAL,
3: "It is the issue of our time, and I think we would really be neglecting all the people of North Carolina if we not only have guardrails."
1: Shadate Hargett-Hill, WPTF News.
4: By about 160. With SRN News, I'm Bob Agnew in Washington. President Trump is dismissing warnings about runaway artificial intelligence, calling them a hoax. He says concerns over AI are being used to slow U.S. innovation and give China an edge in the critical development of AI. The benchmark 10-year Treasury yield tops 5% today, reaching to its highest level since 2007 as investors anticipate another Federal Reserve rate hike. Senate Republican leader Mitch McConnell is returning to the Senate after 3 months away for health concerns. The Kentucky lawmaker arrived at the Capitol in a wheelchair, saying a key farm bill was important enough to bring him back. McConnell does plan to retire in early January. He's also the longest ever serving party leader in the Senate. On Wall Street, the Dow Jones Industrial Average struggling a bit right now, off but not by too much, down about 1 point right now. The NASDAQ is off by about 160. This is SRN News.
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7: Partly sunny days and relatively mild nights in your WPTF forecast. Overnight low 60, 85 sunny on Wednesday, 89 sunny on Thursday. A little warmer Friday, 94 and sunny, 91 mostly sunny Saturday.
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1: Tanned, rested, and ready. Fired up for a big Tuesday episode of Fox Across America with your main man, Jimmy Failla. They want you to believe that AI is about to kill us all.
2: This is total crap.
1: I'll tell you what's going to get killed in this hour is a bogus narrative that's designed to scare you into giving up your rights to the people in the government who want to control them.
3: That's just how white folks will do you.
1: Well, that's pretty much all I have is a politics to English dictionary. When you get on the air every day on this program, that's what you're listening to. I don't have a big fancy education. I spent most of my adult life driving a taxi. I am a grown man who plays video games, but I am in on the joke that in this modern political moment where Republicans want to be Democrats and vice versa, I'm not going to Thanksgiving this year because of what your sister said about Trump or the other, you know, your brother's MAGA. I'm not going. First of all, this football game between the Cowboys and the Packers is on stolen land. Do you even know that?
4: Shut up! Will you shut up?
1: I am a three-hour-a-day opportunity for you to live in a real world with true perspective and understand that in this modern moment where politics has descended into the ultimate team sport, we're all playing for the wrong team. Okay? Your job as a civilian is not to fight like hell to beat other civilians who vote differently than you. Your job is to make sure the people in Washington are actually listening to us and respecting our wishes. Are they doing that?
4: Not even close!
1: Enter your overweight radio buddy, Jimmy Failla, who tries to hold this country together one sandwich at a time.
5: You're killing yourself the way you eat. Y'all fat look at you.
1: 888-788-9910. The phone number if you want to be a part of today's show. Sounds like a pretty good lineup. Rich Zeoli, Philadelphia radio sensation. I think he's here in the building at Fox doing some form of television today. You'll hear from him. And Trace Gallagher, the anchor of Fox News at night. He's got a fancy pants new book out called Turns Out They Were Right All Along. Lessons I Learned Eventually. And this is, of course, probably lessons from his parents and other elders in his life who imparted all kinds of wisdom on him. But, you know, you're usually reticent to take those lessons. I became a fast learner at the age of 30 because I got out of bed one day. I was driving a New York City taxi. I owed a bookie $43,000 that I didn't have. And my wife had just given birth to a child, and none of us had health insurance.
6: This could be a problem.
1: If ever there was a time to start listening to people and getting your act together. So that's all we ever try to do on this show. You can contribute to it any way you want. Republican, Democrat, Libertarian, Independent, we don't care. Just don't be a happy Tuesday. So Obama weighed in on the AI race.
5: He is so full of this guy.
1: Okay, well, whatever. Kamala Harris actually weighed in on the AI race.
2: Kamala is so stupid.
1: But I'll start here. Okay. Jensen Huang, who had a lot to say yesterday, he's the NVIDIA CEO. He basically, at the All-In Summit, received a phone call from President Trump on stage. And he took the call live, as they are wont to do. But everything being said hereafter about AI is rendered moot and obsolete, as far as I'm concerned, by the comments of one Jensen Huang, who has a lot of skin in this game and was pretty upfront about the fact that no one's about to die. And if they were, they might be slowing down in China. Do you think China is doing this at rapid speed because they think they're all going to get themselves killed at some point? No. What's essentially happening here, and I'm going to give you a very basic 30,000-foot view of the AI picture and conundrum. This stuff is really expensive to develop. Is it making astonishing progress? Yes. Are people all kinds of blown away by the machine learning and what the computer advancements have been? Of course they have. You've seen the videos. But the reality is, as expensive as this is, because there have been new AIs hitting the market pretty much every other week for the past few years, and those upstart AIs are closing the intelligence gap rapidly on the big boy companies. It's the big boy companies that are asking for regulation, if for no other reason than to slow roll their competitors from catching up to where they've gotten at this stage of development for a tenth of the price. Okay, the government itself, the military itself, has access to what it wants. And anybody telling you that we're all going to die is doing it. Why? People on the left don't have a ton of access to this stuff. So if the government regulates it, that gives them more say in the process. But there's this larger concern about what AI will ultimately amount to, which is control of information. And so there are a lot of interests that have a financial stake, a government control stake, in horrifying you over AI. Like the AI rollout right now this week, the panic is a lot like COVID. Like I feel like they're 2 days away from offering us an AI vaccine at this point. Because out of nowhere, we went from not really talking about it to every prominent person in the world says we're all going to die. But here's Jensen Huang at the All In Summit telling you the truth, clip three.
6: The narrative is much more practical. Nobody's in China is saying that there's end of this and end of that and, you know, cataclysmic this and, you know,
7: doom or that.
6: Yeah.
8: They're much more pragmatic about it. They see AI as a technology that's going to advance their economy, advance their society. And they don't have these groups who are basically saying it's going to end civilization.
6: And we're making it up. The part that is frustrating is if it was true, then we ought to talk about it and go do something about it.
7: Right.
6: Even if it's true. We ought to spend more time doing something about it than worrying a bunch of people who can't do anything about it.
1: Okay, and that is the God's honest truth. If it's true and AI is going to kill us all, why aren't they working on it instead of just blaring it out to the world and horrifying you and me who can't do anything?
9: I think he's got a point.
1: What can we do? We can't do anything. What, we can pressure our lawmakers? Ha ha! 77% of Americans want voter ID right now. The Republicans hold the majority of the Senate and the House. Are we getting voter ID? The lawmakers ain't listening to us. That's the whole point of my show, is you can't look at Democratic voters as your enemy. You can't look at Republican voters as your enemy. The Constitution was not drawn up so Republicans could fight Democrats over who controls the government. The Constitution exists so the government doesn't control us. But right now in this moment, the government very much controls us and they want more control by scaring you over AI. Okay, I kind of talked about this yesterday. Anytime the opening position in a negotiation is do it our way or we're all going to die, it's always a scam.
10: He knows what he's talking about.
1: Climate change is coming. The fish are boiling in the ocean. World's going to end in 12 years. Do it our way or we're all going to die.
11: The world is going to end in 12 years if we don't address climate change.
12: It is clear the clock is not just ticking, it is banging.
13: That's what's boiling the oceans, creating these atmospheric rivers and the rain bombs.
14: Climate change is the crisis of our lifetime. We have an obligation to future generations.
15: Just as the climate crisis is man-made, it's a scientific accepted fact around the world.
1: Oh, God.
16: Democrats are so full of crap.
1: You know, this year, for the first time since 1966, we didn't have a single hurricane recorded. Okay, so after all of that montage, I just heard climate change. The storms are getting worse. They're more expensive. They're more intense. Al Gore saying with a straight face, the oceans are boiling. Like fish are washing up on the shore with a lemon in their mouths, fully cooked. Has anyone had that sensation? I haven't. But the point is, do it our way or we're all going to die is only the starting point in a negotiation when they don't actually have any substance to back up what they're saying. The only data we have on climate change, only data, okay, that shows that man is contributing to a change in climate in a way that is actually harming us. We don't have that. The only data we have is that the people pushing climate change all have the same end to every one of their prophecies. Whether the world's going to end, the oceans are boiling, the polar ice caps are melting, the bears are drowning.
17: Please give us money.
1: It doesn't matter. Okay, and that's the same thing when they say the word regulation. Okay, regulation. Well, AI is going to kill us all.
17: Please give us money.
1: Because you need money to regulate it. And you know what you need? Financial barriers to who can have access to it, which is why the big companies are suddenly pushing for government regulation because it squeezes the little guy out.
18: Bingo.
1: Okay, AI is not here to kill us. We control it. which is a really funny clip if you cut to you and me in a bunker.

0: kind of a, oh, she goes, AI is kind of a fancy thing. It's first of all, two letters.
1: It's as idiotic as it is.
0: First of all, it's two letters. But every time you listen to Kamala Harris speak, she sounds like she's trying to convince a bouncer to let her back into the bar she got kicked out of. Here it is, clip four.
2: But ultimately what it is it's about machine learning. And so the machine is taught. And part of the issue here is what information is going into the machine that will then determine, and we can predict then, if we think about what machine, what information is going in, what then will be produced in terms of decisions and opinions that may be made through that process.
0: Oh my gosh, Kamala Harris, did you find, like, really does sound like she's trying to convince a bouncer to let her back into the bar. AI, I'm worried about it. It's like two letters, but like machines learning stuff and like what we tell them is like really important and stuff. The point is, everybody who's suddenly showing up to this party, Kamala, Barack Obama calling for regulations, what do they all have in common? Liberals.
3: Bingo, man, bingo.
0: Give J.D. Vance credit, because J.D. Vance was like, when in the history of the world have big tech companies ever asked the government for more regulation? The answer is never. So I'm a little suspicious of why they're doing it here. And Trump called into the All In podcast and said exactly this, clip two.
4: The data centers are great, and they make people wealthy, and they make states wealthy, and it's the oil of the next 20, 25 years. It's bigger than the internet and the AI, you know, much more so. And they're just playing right into the hands of a lot of people that don't want to see it happen, and that could be political people, and it could also be China, and we're not going to let that happen. It's a hoax. And
5: you're right, we're not going to let that happen, sir.
4: No, we're not going to let it happen. The robots are not going to be taking over the world, and that's not going to happen.
0: Okay, and he's not lying. Okay, and that's the third facet to this. American AI companies want more regulation because it slows down their competitors and it's going to reduce their own overhead by denying their competitors access to a technological advances they paid to make. Okay. The other subset to this is China. China, our biggest geopolitical foe in the world, is ratcheting up their acceleration and their investment in AI technology. They are never pumping the brakes for as long as we are alive on this planet. What they are doing in the meantime, though, is pumping a lot of information into our country via social media about the dangers of data centers and the existential threat posed to us by AI. Why? Because that weakens support for the thing we're trying to do. Imagine when we stopped the Nazis and ended World War II with the Manhattan Project. If TikTok existed and you were getting a video in your algorithm every third second telling you how bad and dastardly the Manhattan Project was and how we were all going to be the victims of it in the end, as if we were developing this weapon to harm ourselves instead of our enemies. That's why there's so much money. That's why there are so many articles in your algorithm courtesy of China. It's because they don't want us to develop the next big weapon before they do. So when it comes to the doomerism of like, whoa, AI is going to kill us all any minute now, the only people who want you to believe that are the Chinese people who are too busy developing their own AI to stop and laugh at you.
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18: There it is, Fox Across America with Jimmy Failla. Doing a damn thing, 888-788-9910. Going to get to some of your calls in the very next segment because, you know, people do want to weigh in on the AI stuff. Here's the president's jump off. He was in County Clare, Ireland, clip 9.
19: We're leading China in AI. We're the most sophisticated country in the world.
1: And frankly, I want to keep it that way because whoever wins, AI wins. And we can put guardrails, we can do this and that, but I think you have a lot of negative forces that are bringing it up that shouldn't be bringing it up, and they're bringing up things that won't happen. But whoever wins with AI wins.
18: Okay, so that's the Trump man says whoever wins with AI wins. That is actually the truth. And AI represents a lot of things going forward, one of which has to do with the flow of information. Molly Hemingway made a good point about this yesterday on our air. Let me play it for you. Clip 8.
19: It's a political issue in part because almost all of these tech oligarchs are aligned with the Democrat Party. That's why you're seeing Barack Obama come out and endorse this regulatory scheme, or Hakeem Jeffries. And we're in this age of AI control of the media. We went from radio to TV to the internet, and now we're in AI algorithmic control. So he who wins algorithmic control controls the world for the decades to come. And that's really important because these people support censorship and they support embrace of left-wing ideologies, and it could really be devastating if they do form a cartel, shut out everybody else, and make it so that information is not free.
18: There you go. So that's Molly Hemingway, and she's talking about the political motivation to regulating this, to censoring it, to controlling the way information gets distilled through the artificial intelligence and the fact that it can already pre-screen an algorithm. Like, I can tell you oftentimes, you know, the reason we have something on this show called permanent audio, when I play you a clip that's from like a politician saying something in 2018 or 2012 or 2021, is oftentimes those old clips that are damaging to Democrats get taken out of the search engine. Like one of the famous ones, when we talk about biological men competing against biological women, I've played you this clip a lot about Serena Williams on David Letterman's show in 2013 saying I would get beat by a man in less than 5 minutes and I wouldn't score a point because the men are bigger and faster and they hit harder. I only want to play women's tennis. I've probably played that clip 1,000 times on the show. But if you tried to go find it on the internet, it might take you 2 hours because they filtered it out because it runs counter to their narrative. Okay, that's one of the biggest challenges that AI poses in the future, is not that we're just going to wake up one day and soda machines are going to be shooting cans at you violently like an old Stephen King film. Okay, it's that the flow of information and organic spread of truth is going to be done at the behest of whoever wants you to believe whatever they believe. That's the bigger inherent danger. That's why a lot of us support a free market where they can compete for the best product and the best ideas, and we can ensure speech rights for everyone along the way. Why? Because one person, meaning the government, doesn't control the whole frickin'

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1: I'm Jeff Hamlin. First Lady Melania Trump is in North Carolina today speaking in support of Republican U.S. Senate candidate Michael Whatley. A new poll from Elon University finds Whatley continues to trail Roy Cooper in the Senate race. Stephen Green, an NC State political science professor, tells ABC 11 it's crunch time.
2: It's a matter of pulling out all of the stops to try and get to change the dynamics of that race and hope that Republican voters will vote for him.
1: Kerry officials continue to look into a 30-inch water main break, one of the largest ever. It disrupted service for about 50,000 Kerry and Mooresville customers on Monday. A boil water advisory was lifted this morning. The Wake County School Board is set for a final vote this afternoon on religious instruction during the school day. The board will give final approval to a policy amendment. Jeff Hamlin, WPTF News.
3: SRN News. With SRN News, I'm Bob Agnew in Washington. After a lengthy recovery, Senator Mitch McConnell is back in Washington. The 84-year-old Kentucky Republican returned to the Senate in a wheelchair and says he's here to vote on legislation affecting Kentucky's farm economy. He's set to leave office in January. President Trump says concerns that artificial intelligence could become uncontrollable are misguided. He argues such claims risk slowing American progress in a field viewed as critical to national competitiveness, especially against the country's main AI adversary, China. Wall Street is watching the bond market after the 10-year Treasury yield surged above 5% on expectations of a Fed rate hike this week. When that yield goes up, other rates often follow. Mortgage rates, for one, business borrowing costs, and car loans, among the other sectors. Right now on Wall Street, it's been a rough day for stocks. The Dow down by 485 points. This is SRN News.
4: Quick question, when did you buy your house? If the answer is somewhere between 2022 and 2024, you locked in one of the worst rate environments in modern history. Here's the kicker. Rates dropped this year. They hit a new low most people don't even know about. Now they're climbing back up. Here's what Bankrate reported just this month. 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
6: Partly sunny days and relatively mild nights in your WPTF forecast. Overnight lows 60, 85 sunny on Wednesday, 89 sunny on Thursday. A little warmer Friday, 94 and sunny, 91 mostly sunny Saturday.
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0: 888-788-9910 is our phone number. Going to let some of you sound off on this AI thing. Is it really like a hoax like the president says? Or are we all going to die? I kind of lean towards the president on this one. Anytime a negotiation between us and the government begins with, we're all going to die. And that's what they're telling you on the left. I tend to be suspicious. When I started here at Fox, I was a writer on Kennedy's Fox Business Show. And the big story was net neutrality. And if we end net neutrality, we're all going to die.
1: That is a fact check false.
0: It's been gone for over 10 years. We're still here. Okay, the vaccine mandate. If we don't mandate the vaccine, all of you people are going to die.
1: That is a fact check false.
0: Sadly, vaccinated people getting past rates of injuries and the high level of miscarriages, vaccinated people died of COVID. Sadly, they caught it and died. So they were lying when they said it was a vaccine. You might tell me it was a therapeutic, but did it block transmission of the actual virus? No. When was the last time you heard of 100,000 people vaccinated with the measles virus getting the measles? You know, you haven't. That's the point, because it was an actual vaccine. Okay, COVID was a therapeutic rushed to market. And one of the reasons people are so upset with public health at this juncture is because of how many different ways we were lied to justify the government's incrimination into your life. Again, Democrats who were my body, my choice when it comes to abortion said it was your body and their choice when it came to the vaccine. If you don't get this vaccine, I know you might be young and healthy. You might not think you need it. Okay? But that's not your prerogative. It's ours, because you could kill another person. And I used to say this at the time. I was like, hey, man, if the vaccine works, you don't have to care who gets it, because you're good. The minute you get it, you're good. You know, if my wife is feeling frisky, I don't make the neighbors put on a condom so she doesn't get pregnant. Doesn't make any sense. What are we talking about here? Okay, but that's essentially how they sold you COVID and took away a lot of your freedoms in the process. Net neutrality was going to kill you. COVID was going to kill you. How many times have they told you that if we don't let five-year-old kids get gender reassignment surgery, they're going to grow up and kill themselves? It's emotional blackmail. Climate change. Oh, the world's going to end. We're all going to die. That's how it works. Every time someone says we're all going to die, it's followed up with,
2: we want more money.
0: We're all going to die. You got to give us some more money here. Come on. Let's go. We're all going to die. So you got to give us the money, or people are going to die. It's going to be your fault. We're going to die because of you. That's what they do. It's a scam. Okay, here's David Sachs talking to CBS. He's Trump's AI czar. Clip six.
3: I think we are in a political season right now. It feels like a panic is being ginned up. And so I do think that the threat here has been exaggerated. No one is saying that they shouldn't take steps on their own to prioritize the safety of their own products. Again, every corporation in America
4: but
3: has an obligation.
4: But he's calling it a hoax.
3: Well, no, the hoax is that somehow we're going to be extinct as a species within a few years because of AI, and therefore we have to stop completely.
0: Thank you. Okay. That's what he's calling the hoax, is that AI is about to wipe us all out and we have to slam on the brakes. Do you know who is spreading that narrative in this country? China. China is spending $1 billion to peddle that narrative through social media influencers and TikTok algorithms because they want us to slow down the thing they're doing. This really makes me feel old. You know, when the first time you become an adult and it's your house now and you tell your kid to shut the door because he's letting the air out or whatever. And you're like, wow, I just aged 20 years. I'm about to age 20 years on the radio, because I can remember driving my cab 20 years ago and Rush Limbaugh talking about how the biggest backer of climate change initiatives in America was China. And China was thrilled when we got into that non-binding Paris Climate Accord agreement. Why? Because we were essentially impeding our own economic progress, slowing down our own economy by imposing all kinds of expensive and burdensome regulations on our own manufacturing sector in the name of making a cleaner planet. But what was China doing? China was opening more coal plants every single week. Okay? And why were they doing that? Because they did not believe fossil fuels were all going to get us killed. But a bigger point to be made when it comes to climate change is we share the planet with China. So no matter what America pledges to do, if China is out polluting us 5-1, it doesn't make a difference. I said this yesterday. I've said this a lot on the show. You got to think of the world like a swimming pool. If America decides we're the no peeing section, Okay, but China has a peeing section. Guess what's going to happen down our end eventually? Yep, there you go. There you go. But China spent a lot of money. I remember Rush Limbaugh saying this on the radio, is that they're pumping it in through the mainstream media and all the universities and those indoctrination huts that hate America. And they were doing it, why? Because they wanted enough Americans, a lot of liberal white people anyway, to develop a savior complex and tell us that they were the only thing standing between us and existential demise. And in the process, we started creating a lot of burdens on our manufacturing sector, reconfiguring the way automobile manufacturers approach the market. Instead of going for a natural supply and demand relationship, they were suddenly getting mandates from the government to build X amount of electric cars, whether the market was there for them or not. Okay, and you know who loved that? China. You know who wasn't selling tons of electric cars at the time? China. Okay, you can get an electric car in China if you think they're cool. But you're not going to buy one because the government wants you to. The government doesn't care. They're opening up coal plants. They don't care. So I feel like I just aged 20 years because AI is the same jump off as climate change. The people being told it's going to kill us all are being told that because China has funded an influence campaign in our country while they themselves continue to step on the gas. That's how you try to gain an advantage against a geopolitical foe. So if China's not going to slow their roll, of course we're not going to slow our roll. Why would we? That's going to give them an advantage when it comes to economics, when it comes to information, and yes, when it comes to war. So I don't doubt that you're going to have somebody in your family who's had this cross paths with their algorithm who goes, we got to stop this immediately. This stuff's about to kill us. Well, I got news for you. If the other side of the world is developing a thing that's going to kill us and the only thing that can stop it is our thing that's going to kill them, you know, you got to look at it no differently than war. 888-788-9910. Sergio is over in, he's in Utica, actually, one of my favorite places in the world. He heard the Kamala speech. He's not impressed. Sergio.
4: Hey, Jimmy, how you doing?
0: It's going. Did our former AI czar, Kamala Harris, make a believer out of you?
4: Well, you know what? She brought me back like 55 years to when I was in fourth or fifth grade.
0: Oh, no.
4: And we had, you get a kid that gets called up to the front of the classroom to do an oral report, and they're totally not ready for it. They're fumbling around with the words.
0: The person who didn't read the book report. And now they're,
4: right.
0: Yep. That's funny. Laura Ingraham played a clip last night where she's talking about AI. It's so funny. Kamala goes, the thing about breaking barriers is you have to break stuff. And we're like, what's even happening here? Like, she's trying to hit a word limit. But, I mean, how can you listen to her speak in the circles that she does and walk away thinking she understands the complexities of AI or how it's going to affect us going forward? You can't. And that's a thing, okay? Sergio, you shouldn't even be listening to Kamala clips. In a better world, peepers would still be open and you'd be living good up there in Utica.
4: Oh, I grew up in San Francisco on California Street, and we had the number one municipal railway, California number one bus, was an electric bus.
0: Oh, wow.
4: There weren't a lot of kids riding on it.
0: I love that.
4: But it'd be coming, if it came down the hill too fast and it bounced across a couple of intersections, the big poles that connected it to the cables up above for the power would pop off, and then they're like antennas flying all over the place, left and right.
0: Holy
4: hell. Bumping into other wires and stuff. So that was that was the excitement on the number one California line.
0: Well, at least you had a train that went somewhere. Normal California doesn't have that. They're 100 billion into a train to nowhere right now. So at least you had a train. It brought you some theatrics. Sergio, great analysis as always. Let's do it again, brother. Crystal is out in North Dakota, and I want to get to Crystal really quickly because she went to the midterm conventions. Crystal, hey, girl.
5: Hey there. I took my notebooks with me, so took lots of notes.
0: Oh, I love when you bring your notebook. All right, tell me what you saw in Dallas. What was happening?
5: Well, I saw some people from Kentucky.
0: Ooh.
5: And we said a prayer for Mitch McConnell that he would come back to the Senate.
0: Ooh.
5: Magically, that happened yesterday. And we're also saying prayers for Andy Barr to be the next governor in Kentucky.
0: Mm-hmm.
5: I met people from Minnesota, California. Did not get to shake hands with Darlene Graham, who's running for the Senate, but she was coming through the aisle, got a chance to wave at her, say good luck. Some people from Alaska sat behind us.
0: Ooh.
5: We had people, the front row Joes. That was so fun to watch those guys.
0: Yeah.
5: We had the North Carolina ladies.
0: Mm-hmm.
5: And we also saw the hostages.
0: Ooh.
5: There was a segment where the people who had been held hostage in Gaza and other places in the U.S. thanked the president for bringing them home.
0: Oh, wow.
5: And it was a little bit of an emotion there thinking about that, as well as families whose members, family members had been shot. And they all had said if the laws had been enforced, these immigrants would have either been deported or had been jailed already for some other past offenses, and their family members would not have been dead.
0: Yeah, it's crazy.
5: So it's very powerful.
0: Yeah, I mean, yeah, it's
5: and actually, a lot of people. We had buses that took us to the hotels back and forth. There's 20,000 of us, and you just talk to people. You're standing in line, not grumbling, not complaining. We're saying, wow, we're so happy to be here. It's exciting. We get to see the president. We got to see Vice President Vance. We got to see Secretary of Treasury Bessent, Erica Kirk. The whole stadium was, you know, standing to honor her and just wish her the best. It was a fantastic experience.
0: Yeah, no, I'm glad. There's such a good vibe to those big Trump events because they focus a lot about what's right with America. Okay, and what's wrong, a lot of it had to do with socialism, which is good. And I'm glad you brought up the conventions, because the truth is, for all this talk about socialism in everybody's newsfeed this time a week ago, it's now gone because everyone's focused on AI. And I'm going to build on what Crystal just said. Crystal, thank you for the call, deal. You still got it. Barack Obama, I don't know if you saw his post, but we woke up on Sunday to Barack Obama calling for larger regulation of AI. Okay, he's urging the Democrats in a memo that went out that was seen far and wide across the country on Sunday. He is urging Democrats to prioritize a plan around artificial intelligence, saying that's what he would be doing if he was running for president in 2028. Now, why is Obama suddenly out of nowhere, without ever mentioning AI once, talking about AI constantly? Why, Jimmy? Why? Because it changes the conversation away from socialism.
6: Oh, wow!
0: And that's the third facet to why this AI we're all going to die narrative just showed up in your life Monday morning like it's the only thing we've ever talked about until the day we die. Okay, number one, China wants it there because they want the U.S. to slow down, because we're about five times ahead of them right now because of how much money we invested in it on the front end. Okay, so there's a big motivation by China to fund an influence campaign that convinces you AI is going to kill you, so you put pressure on people in your life to hate AI too and want to reel it back in. No data centers. That's the big anti-data center thing. Guys, your data center is not jacking up your water bill. It's lowering your property taxes because they get abatements and you get kickbacks. Money gets made, and towns that were formerly factory towns that have an empty downtown, a lot of them are getting a revitalization. And they're getting an influx of jobs and local revenue. Okay, that's a real thing. But China doesn't want you to seize that economic boom because that helps America accelerate its lead against China. Okay, Democrats don't want you investing in things that might revitalize your town if they are considered a win for Donald Trump. Think about how many Democrats, because the number is zero. Think about how many Democrats are out there praising Donald Trump for cutting prescription drug prices for the first time in presidential history. Donald Trump is the first president to cut prescription drug prices. It has not happened since they became a thing under Richard Nixon. Can I give this to you really quick, just so we're on the same page? I'm reading the chart right here. Okay, Nixon, they went up about 3%. Okay, Nixon's second term, he wasn't around long, they went up 2%. Under Jimmy Carter, they went up 12%. Under Ronald Reagan, they went up really high, 18%. Reagan's second term, they went up about 13%. Under George H.W. Bush, they went up 16%. Under Bill Clinton, they went up 5% both years, and most of that, to be clear, was just because of Viagra.
7: I believe that together we can make America great again.
0: Bush 43, the drug prices went up 8%, and they went up in the second term about 6%. Obama, the drug prices went up about 4%. Donald Trump's first term in office, they went up by how much, you guys? About 2%. Under Biden, pretty much the same 2%. Under this Donald Trump, they're down 4%. It has never happened in the history of the country. Are there any Democrats out there acknowledging that?
8: The answer would be no.
0: The only Democrat we even heard mention the Trump savings accounts were Gavin Newsom. because he wanted to appear pragmatic. And he said, wow, the Trump savings account are actually a good thing. You should throw money into the stock market for your kid and start their journey towards financial literacy. And then he went on to push his own stupid California account that's going nowhere. But the point is, Donald Trump has delivered a lot of wins for America. You're sitting here on the lowest recorded murder rate in history. No one's talking about the good because they want to bump him out of office. It's the same thing with the AI data centers. Anything Trump does, they want to sell it to you as we're all going to die. He doesn't know what he's doing. It's a grift. They're getting rich. China loves that the Democrats do that. Okay, and that's where all of these motivations come from. But the biggest political motivation behind AI is that it changes the conversation around socialism.
8: I'm telling you, that boy's a genius.
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0: Being a sports fan today means juggling more platforms, subscriptions, and technology than ever. New research from IBM finds 46% of surveyed fans say their digital sports expectations have risen over the past year or two. Nearly three-quarters use sports apps, while 39% report frustration with managing multiple subscriptions to follow sports they care about. AI use among fans is also growing, but trust depends on accuracy. 45% of respondents say accuracy is the top driver of trust in AI-powered insights. 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
6: We love it every year. This Friday and Saturday, we're going to be there. 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
5: Oh,
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5: boy.
6: The little music.
5: Music. We used to chase those.
6: Yeah, yeah, I'm hoping they have like the little icies, you know, with the blue and red and yellow and all that on there.
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5: yeah.
6: Anyway, so yeah, come out, see us. We're going to have a bunch of DJs there. You're going to be there on Saturday morning. I know we're excited to have
5: there.
6: You.
5: I'm there. I'm a DJ once upon a time.
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11: Bang, there it is. Fox Across America. Jimmy Fallon in New York City all week long. I will be in Reading, Pennsylvania, Saturday night, the Santander Performing Arts Center. And it is going to be an absolute banger. We had a wild time in Arkansas this past week, and if you saw me in Fayetteville at the Ozark Music Hall, shout out to you, especially everybody who I had a rental car. Everybody who found me outside the venue, we wound up like hanging out in the parking lot, like we were tailgating for a football game. It was a really bizarre experience, but I loved it, and flew home in time to have a proper NFL Sunday. But this coming week, I will be in Reading. Then the following week, I'm at Parents Weekend at Lincoln's College. My kids off at college, and then we go on the road hard. In October 3rd, we're in Richmond If you're listening on WRVA, get moving. October 10th, we added a second show that's about to sell out at the Capitol Theater down in Clearwater, Florida. Our HBO listeners are all over that. I mean, my God, the first show sold out in like 8 seconds. So thank you. Really flattering stuff. October 17th is my triumphant return to the Pikes Peak Event Center. That's where I performed on July 13th, the night Trump got shot in 2024. So we're heading back to Pikes Peak. That is the 17th of October. Then the 24th. Of October, October 24th, if you're listening on KSRO, that is a home game for you. We are at the Luther Burbank Center for the Arts right there in Santa Rosa, California. And then November just gets crazier from there. Grand Junction, Colorado. We're going out to Indianapolis on November the 14th. Then we're going to be in Oklahoma City, November the 21st. Then I'm home for Thanksgiving and we close it out December the 5th up in Concord, New Hampshire. So this is a fall schedule. It's aggressive. But William, my comedy pimp, foot on the gas in 2027 just the same. We added two more shows today that'll go on sale soon. So if you want to come out, be a part of this live, which you should, if only because you'll look around the room and go, wow, there's a lot of cool people left in the world. Everybody who comes to our shows are fun. The Q&As are hilarious. The meet and greets are outrageous. And you get it. There's a lot of people in on the joke that if you're living in this country, you hit the lottery. And so we don't have to be dragged down by all of these moon bats running for Congress who want to defund the police and abolish capitalism. But we can get together for an hour on a Saturday night and laugh our asses off.
12: 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Can you dig it? 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

0: Breaking news this hour at Town Hall. I'm Bob Agnew with Washington. NATO jets have downed a drone in Lithuanian airspace.
1: Lithuania's National Crisis Management Center says the drone was downed around 60 miles west of the country's capital, Vilnius, and near the Kaunas Reservoir. The incursion follows a speech by NATO Secretary General Mark Rutte on Monday, where he said that strikes close to NATO territory showed Russian President Vladimir Putin's desperation and also his desire to sow fear and terror. Rutte added, such strikes would drive the transatlantic organization to increase its support for Kyiv. I'm Charles de Ledesma.
0: California Governor Democrat Gavin Newsom making some news about the 2028 presidential race as he goes fly fishing with a reporter.
2: Gavin Newsom telling CNN if former Vice President Kamala Harris decides to run for president, he will stay out of the race.
3: I wouldn't do that to her. I wouldn't do it to me. Why would I wouldn't do that to you? I wouldn't waste everyone's time. Who needs that?
2: Newsom asked about the 2028 presidential race during an interview with CNN's Jake Tapper as the two were standing in a lake while fly fishing in Montana. Laura Winters reporting.
0: For the first time ever, the U.S. has confirmed it has sent weapons into space.
4: Air Force Secretary Troy Meink says the U.S. has deployed weapons to space that are capable of defending the joint force against hostile action. He made the announcement at the Air and Space Cyber Conference in Maryland, but Meink did not say what the weapons were or how they work. In 2024, the U.S. said Russia was developing a new anti-satellite weapon that could be launched from space. At the time, the White House said the danger was not imminent. But the reports reflected long-standing worries about space threats from Russia and China. Marcela Sanchez, Washington.
0: On Wall Street, it's been slow going. Right now, the Dow Jones Industrial Average is down by 405 points. You'll find more of these stories at townhall.com.
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7: I'm Jeff Hamlin. First Lady Melania Trump in North Carolina today speaking in support of Republican U.S. Senate candidate Michael Whatley. Trump appeared in Ashe County this morning. It comes as Whatley finds himself trailing Roy Cooper in the high-stakes Senate race. A new poll from Elon University finds Whatley trailing Cooper. Stephen Green, an NC State political science professor, tells ABC 11 Donald Trump still has a powerful political presence.
8: Now, obviously, Donald Trump is the ultimate Trump card, the ultimate weapon in the arsenal of Republicans to try and get turnout up.
7: During her address in Ashe County today, Melania Trump talked to elementary school students, teachers, and staff about how they're using technology in the classroom. She also recognized the hardships endured and the recovery from Hurricane Helene. She told those gathered at Mountain View Elementary School,
9: "Thank you for welcoming me back to North Carolina. It is such an honor to meet inspirational people from Ashe County and Mountain View Elementary School. I'm so proud of you all."
7: Mountain View Elementary is in rural Jefferson County, which has a focus on using AI, robotics, and engineering. A new nationwide survey by Elon University's Imagining the Digital Future Center reveals U.S. adults' attitudes about the expanding use of AI systems and their deepening impact on essential aspects of being human: human connection, purpose, agency, and critical thinking. Elon's Lee Rainey tells WPTF News.
10: Yeah, we started asking people about the impact of AI sort of long-term on human beings. And in this survey, the majority of American adults fear that artificial intelligence is going to undermine people's sense of meaning and also weaken social bonds.
7: The WPTF forecast for tonight, clear, low of 60. Jeff Hamlin, WPTF News.
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1: Hour number two of the high flying, death defying Fox Across America with your main man, Jimmy Failla. 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
1: But today is not about the Trace Gallagher Babe Parade because Mikey, our producer, marches on. And Trace has a new book out we'll get to as well about lessons he has learned in his time covering politics. But as we get underway in this hour, the important thing to remember is you are all welcome on the show. No matter what you identify as, no matter what you're attracted to, we don't care. Fox Across America is just having the conversation. So you can be a Republican, you can be a Democrat. Just do not, under any circumstances, behave like a complete and total. All right, so we opened up the Politics to English Dictionary really quickly. Abdul Al-Sayed over in Michigan. Okay, he has seen the polls and the race against Mike Rogers.
3: Oh, Lordy Lord, he's desperate.
1: So socialism has, like, no support with black voters. They don't like it. You know who else it has no support with? Latino voters. Why? In a place like Florida, we talked to Byron Donalds about this yesterday, about 30% of their population in Florida has fled socialism. So when you see someone running for statewide office on socialism,
4: are you stupid or something?
1: It's a really bad policy. And it's one of the reasons why you're hearing so much about AI this week. Barack Obama, give it a Google if you want to read it, issued a memo on Sunday to Democrat surrogates saying, hey, if I was running for office right now, the only thing I'd be talking about is AI and how the Democrats need a plan for AI and how AI is going to kill us all. And we need to be the leaders on this. And we need to regulate this because people are going to die. And why is he bringing that up? Because if you focus on AI, we stop talking about socialism.
5: Wow!
1: The Democrats have a huge problem on their hands, okay, when it comes to statewide races and socialism. Yes, these guys are winning primaries in hyper-liberal districts. Socialists won the mayor's race here in New York. Why? Because it was a low turnout election. And because my former governor, Anzi Cuomo, was the nominee for the Democrat establishment.
5: Andy!
1: Cuomo, a guy who got caught falsifying the death records on his watch under COVID so he could pad his book deal. Okay, Cuomo, who got Me Too'd out of office because of his etiquette around the ladies.
6: You ever seen a grown man naked?
1: Well, they decided to make him the nominee for mayor.
7: That's stupid! Use your common sense!
1: So, because of that, in the primaries, Cuomo gets killed by Mamdani. Mamdani now goes up against Curtis Sliwa, who I love. He's one of my stable mates on WOR here in New York, if you're listening. He's phenomenal. Okay, but understand, Curtis has been a fixture in New York for about 40-plus years. And to a lot of people, he's a cartoon character, and they were never going to give him a chance. No matter how much brighter, no matter how much better, no matter how much sharper he was than Mamdani. That is just a reality that made this an uphill putt for Sliwa that was never going to go in the hole. And he got crushed. He got crushed. And I like the guy. Would he be better than Mamdani? Yes. Would he be better on crime? Yes. Would he be more supportive of the cops? Yes. Would he get booed at 9/11? No. Okay, Mamdani is an embarrassment to this city. But he is in office, and he became a kingmaker because the New York City mayor's mansion is very viable in politics. It comes with a lot of money in donations because of its visibility. Okay, so because Mamdani won, that made him and by default my congresswoman, Alexandria Ocasio-Cortez, the kingmakers in the Democrat Party.
8: AOC is a dope.
1: And they've gone out and they've nominated socialist after socialist after socialist, so much so that in the most prominent races being run right now in the media, socialists happen to be the nominee for the Democrat Party. Obama knows that's a liability. He knows in a general election it would get them killed were they to run for the presidency on socialism because the minority turnout is what they count on the most, okay? It is inner city blacks and Latinos that get the Democratic Party over the top because traditionally they have huge advantages with those voting blocks.
9: Wrong.
1: I mean, Donald Trump got the highest share of the black vote for any Republican since Gerald Ford. He's making inroads, but it wasn't 40%. Okay, double digits is a big deal. Okay, Latinos, yes, he improved his standing by 40 points over Joe Biden because of the open border policy. People who came to this country legally, which is the vast, vast, vast majority of Latinos, they really resent illegal immigration because they did things the right way. They paid taxes. They assimilated. They followed the laws. They waited their turn. So when they see Biden let 20 million people cut the line.
2: That's not right.
1: Especially if a lot of them have relatives waiting in line, which is why Trump skyrocketed with Latinos in the 2024 election. But when it comes to this general election right now, in the midterms anyway, okay, Obama knows internally that socialism is the only thing we're talking about on the right. So he is very much leading the Democrat influence campaign to change this conversation to AI is going to kill us all. Why? Because if we're all talking about AI, nobody is talking about socialism. Abdul Al-Sayed, who has a problem with this in his statewide race against Mike Rogers, and he is losing considerably, has come to find that socialist candidates have almost no support from the black community in Michigan. So what is Abdul Al-Sayed doing on the campaign trail yesterday? He's pushing for reparations.
9: That was embarrassing.
1: Listen to this really quickly, clip 17.
10: I've thought a lot about the challenges. I have read my history. When it comes to black communities in Michigan, when it comes to black communities in America, there are unpaid debts that have long since come due that we are unwilling to acknowledge, let alone pay down. And I understand that we need leaders who are going to understand those debts and address them. But the question for me is, within my power, have I done my best? And I would challenge people to look at my history and say, yeah, that man hasn't done everything he could around the problems he says he cares about.
1: Oh, God.
11: That is offensive, and it is not true.
1: It's so embarrassing. Okay, guys, nobody's entitled to reparations. There's nobody alive that enslaved anybody. There's nobody alive that was enslaved. And if we were going to have this conversation, like you really wanted to parse it out, no country has done more, okay, to right the wrong and the injustice and the human rights atrocity that was slavery. Like, I don't like that 1% of Americans own slaves. That's the number. It's about 1% of the American population owned slaves. But 100% of the population went to war to eradicate slavery. And then when Reconstruction was happening, the Dixiecrats, then known as the Democrats, came along and undid Reconstruction in a lot of their states. And we had the Jim Crow era just the same. And America went through another violent and physical political struggle to level the playing field for black Americans. But not before people like Joe Biden came out against integrated school busing because he said he didn't want his kids growing up in a racial jungle.
12: Do you have a problem figuring out whether you're for me or Trump and you ain't black?
1: But the reason Democrats are pandering to black voters again with things like reparations is because they're not responding to socialism. And the only thing the Democrats know how to do is offer free stuff. All right, fine. You don't want the government seizing the means of construction. You don't want the government to destroy the rich. But what if we just give you a check anyway? I mean, slavery, am I right, you guys? And they're really talking down to black voters in that regard because a lot of the things these guys are fraternized with on the left aren't trending. They're not connecting. Like the Hassan Piker thing is real. Here is Hassan Piker, okay, who has campaigned pretty openly with Abdul Al-Sayed, campaigned pretty openly with AOC and Bernie Sanders and everybody else who's a trendsetter in this midterm election. Here he is saying he loves burning the American flag, screw America. Clip 19.
13: I hate when people are just like, oh, wow, I can't believe you're like burning an American flag. Like, how dare you? It's like, shut the f***. It's my constitutionally protected, God-given right. And I'll burn whatever flag I want to, bitch. It is the most American thing you can do. It is constitutionally protected. It's free speech. I don't give a shit. Stop crying.
1: Oh, God, Hassan Piker.
14: Garbage like you just makes me sick.
1: And I'm not telling you like other people get you worried. You're like, this guy, he's really dangerous. No, he's not. He's a rich kid whose parents didn't spank him. And he's got a platform and Republicans overreact to him and kind of make him punk rock by sounding like a thread. And his uncle's Cenk Unger. He's a fat loser. Okay. Hassan Piker, yes, has said all these anti-American things. Yes, he does mean them. And yes, every one of these prominent Democrats have campaigned with him. And that's why Hassan Piker is now running the same play, okay, into the Abdul Al-Sayed huddle. that was handed from the Democratic Party, which is try to distance yourself directly from candidates so they don't have to co-sign all of your views. So Abdul Al-Sayed is out there. I played this for you yesterday, just referring to him as a Twitch streamer in California, because that minimizes what he represents to the Democratic Party. Again, they've all campaigned with the guy. Okay, but it's become a liability. But I play you this clip as for you to understand why the Democrats are suddenly talking about AI. They got a real problem when it comes to the Twitch streamer from California, clip 18.
2: Weijia, with all due respect, this is the third time you've asked about a Twitch streamer in California. I've done four events in Michigan this week. You know what didn't come up? Twitch streamers in California. You know what did come up? Grocery prices. The fact that people can't see a doctor. The worry that they have about the quality of air and water. I'm not interested in having a conversation about streamers

0: thing. Okay. Abdul al-Sayed is losing, and he's losing the black vote big time, which is why they're peddling reparations. So he's peddling reparations at a statewide level now, hoping he can gain some traction with black voters that way. Oh, I've got an idea. How about everybody just does their job? Okay, you don't need to pander to people. You need the government to get the hell out of the way. Okay, that's the big joke of the midterms, is Republicans probably going to lose the House because they didn't focus on affordability enough. Because whoever lied Trump into the Iranian war and jacked the gas prices up to the moon is 100% going to cost him the House. The betting odds are at like 90% right now. I'm not talking about the polls. I'm talking about the betting odds. Because it's always the economy. And despite all of the wins Trump can point to, okay, gas prices are $5 a gallon. You're not going to win if you're the party in power and gas costs $5. That's just, I'm being honest with you. Okay, and if they did a better job of getting gas prices down, meaning maybe find an off-ramp in Iran, okay, when they say things like, I was watching one of the Trump surrogates today say, if Americans can't pay $5 a gallon for gas to stop Iran, then we've got bigger problems. Now, the average American would rather pay $3 for gas and let Iran take their chances with a nuclear weapon, because they think there are ways for us to stop them that don't involve them paying $5 for gas. But the reality is, the reason socialists have an opening in the Democratic Party is because mainstream Democrats did nothing to address affordability over the course of the last decade. They've been calling Trump Hitler, saying he's an existential threat to our democracy, while they spent us to the moon and back. Okay, Joe Biden, inflation went up 40%. Mortgage rates have tripled from where they were when Biden came into office. Yes, the price of gas doubled along the way, and he let 20 million people cross the border illegally, which crushed the value of American labor.
1: But Buenos Dias.
2: Buenos Dias.
0: But the Democrats aren't going on TV saying they know how to fix it. They're saying, tax the rich. Nah, we'll just tax the rich. We'll spend more money. Okay, I understand we're spending more money than anybody in the history of the world right now, with the richest country that's ever lived, and we're $40 trillion in debt. But trust me, if you just give us more money, okay, I know we're drunk right now, but if you give me another case of beer, things will actually get better. Okay, that's essentially the pitch. And because the Democrats haven't delivered on affordability, they're now pitching themselves as the arsonist who's going to get into office and put out the fire they started. Sounds cute and great, but there's no plan. So when you hear the socialist message fail to connect with minority voters who've been lied to by the government for most of their adult lives, you realize why Abdul Sayed is forced to pivot to something like reparations, and the Democratic Party as a whole is now pivoting to something like AI is going to kill us all. Okay, they don't believe that. They don't see any of that happening. But every day you talk about that is a better day for them than if you keep on talking about their record.
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0: Maybe my favorite two clips of the week in media so far. First one is James Tallarico running statewide in Texas, naming his favorite drag queen at an event last night. Clip 20.
1: Yeah, I was there when you defended the drag. Who's your favorite drag queen in Texas?
2: Oh, my God. Probably Alyssa Edwards.
1: Alyssa Edwards? Yes. I love Mikey Mays. Thank you so much.
0: I'm not saying what other people are saying. They're hyperbolic. They're like, it's over. He said drag queen. He's going to lose. I think you're underestimating just how big of a stiff Ken Paxton is. I don't think Texas is going to be a race. Okay, I can see Paxton winning by one or two if he wins. He's not. This ain't going to be one of those blowout races. I just don't see it. As much as Tallarico's social views are a liability, there are local issues in Texas we don't talk about a lot. So the fact that he has the energy of a priest that keeps getting transferred to a different parish, yeah, it's a concern. But there are hemp concerns. There are a lot of local concerns. And the fact that Paxton comes into this race with a ton of baggage makes this a more winnable race for Tallarico than you think. That being said, there was a time in this country where a politician telling you he had a favorite drag queen, let alone knew what a drag queen was, would probably be the end of his career.
3: That's true. That is true.
0: That being said, that's just something silly to mock Tallarico over. The Gavin Newsom clip that's going viral with Jake Tapper. Jake Tapper does a show now where he takes people fishing. Because apparently they're trying to catch some ratings for CNN. They're dredging the bottom of the lake to find where CNN's ratings went. Here is Gavin Newsom telling Jake Tapper he won't run if Kamala's running. This is clip 23.
4: You're not even the only Californian.
5: No, right. Yeah.
4: You got Rokana.
5: Yeah.
4: Kamala.
5: Yeah. I don't know if she runs, but we'll see.
4: I know she's called around.
5: Yeah. But I wouldn't run if she ran.
4: If she runs, you will not.
5: Of course not. Why would I? I wouldn't do that to her. I wouldn't do it to me. Why would I? Wouldn't do that to you. I wouldn't waste everyone's time.
0: Oh,
5: who needs that?
4: What do you mean? That doesn't even make sense to me.
5: I wouldn't. First of all, electorally, it's a gift from God for everybody else. They enjoy the hell out of it. Mutual assured destruction. It services no greater good.
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0: Seriously, come on, Gavin Newsom.
7: You're a bald-faced liar. A liar.
0: Here's the truth. Okay, if he says, I wouldn't run if Kamala's running, he either A, knows that Kamala ain't running, or B, he is full of which is pretty common for Gavin Newsom. Do you remember the Gavin Newsom clip I play you where he complains about there's nothing he hates more than the politician who lies? Listening to this clip in its entirety, okay?
8: Not one person ever in my office has ever used the word Latinx.
9: So can we finally put that to bed?
8: Yeah, but where did that even...
9: No more Latinx, everybody.
8: Well, I just didn't even know where it came from. I'm like, what are people talking about? Impactful this has been on the Latinx community. Latinx community politicians that are banning not assault rifles, but the word Latinx.
10: Nothing I dislike more than the politician that sits there and lies to you. And we all just sit there rolling our eyes going, give me a break.
11: You're either crooked or you're stupid.
0: Gavin Newsom. Nobody in my office ever said the word Latinx. Cut to a montage of him saying it 10 times. Finish with him saying there's nothing I hate more than politicians who lie. Must be a hard time living in the Newsom house because apparently they can't hang up any mirrors with him walking around like that. Crazy stuff. Rizzioli breaks it down when we come back.

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1: I'm Chip Hamlin. First Lady Melania Trump speaking in the mountains of North Carolina today. She appeared at Mountain View Elementary School to talk to elementary school students, teachers, and staff about how they're using technology in the classroom. President Trump will be in North Carolina later this week to campaign for Republican Michael Whatley, who continues to trail Democrat Roy Cooper in the high-stakes U.S. Senate race. Poll director Jason Husser tells WPTF News.
2: We do see some silver lining for Whatley right now. His familiarity with voters increased a bit over the last month of the summer. It's yet to be seen if he will be able to increase that familiarity enough over the next 2 months.
1: A 30-inch water main break, one of the largest in Cary, disrupted service for about 50,000 customers in Cary and Mooresville on Monday. Things back to normal today as schools are back in session and a boil water advisory was lifted this morning. Jeff Hamlin, WPTF News.
3: End of January. With SRN News, I'm Bob Agnew in Washington. President Trump is throwing some doubt at all the concerns being raised about artificial intelligence developing too quickly. He told reporters that he believes that the new restrictions some people are seeking would deliberately give an advantage to China, the U.S.'s main competitor when it comes to developing AI. Investors are betting on another Fed rate increase, pushing the 10-year Treasury yield to its highest point since July of 2007. When that yield goes up, the rates on many other kinds of borrowing also go up. Mortgage rates are higher. Business borrowing costs go up, along with things like car loans. Senator Mitch McConnell has resumed Senate duties after being sidelined for 3 months, arriving in a wheelchair. The former Republican Party and Senate overall leader, McConnell, said that a vote on an important farm measure prompted his return. Despite ongoing health concerns, McConnell does plan to step down in January. This is SRN News.
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5: Partly sunny days and relatively mild nights in your WPTF forecast. Overnight low 60, 85 sunny on Wednesday, 89 sunny on Thursday. A little warmer Friday, 94 and sunny, 91 mostly sunny Saturday.
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0: is going to kill us all. That's what they keep telling us. My next guest probably agrees with me that if that's the case, we should just unplug it at some point. Can't we do that?
1: Yeah, just pull the plug.
0: Pull the plug. Rizzioli's here. He saw the end of the Naked Gun 33 and a half, whatever it was. When they think the world's going to end, and they finally just unplug the machine.
1: That's it.
0: I'm not buying it, Zioli. I am not buying it.
1: No. This is a scam by these people to destroy their competition, Jimmy, so that they can just run roughshod.
0: Anytime the opening point of the negotiation is do what we want or we're all going to die, it's a scam.
1: Yeah.
0: Climate change is do it our way, we're all going to die. Mm-hmm. The vaccine mandate was that. Do you remember, okay, in your illustrious radio career, it's boring, but do you remember when net neutrality was a story? Remember they ended net neutrality at the beginning of the...
1: Yeah.
0: And everybody's like, well, if we end net neutrality, people are going to die.
1: They're going to die. I'm amazed we're alive after Y2K, because I really thought that was the end.
0: We were going to die.
1: That was the end.
0: But that wasn't even like, to the credit of Y2K, that wasn't even like we need to change policies or shift the government stance on something. It was just, we're going to die.
1: Right.
0: You know what I mean? Which I respect Y2K more than this. Because Y2K didn't come with like an additional quest for control or regulation. Because I think the larger point you made, and I want to give credit where credit is due. Most of my economic input that I offer here at Fox comes from being at a urinal next to Charles Payne at least once a week. I'm not going to lie. Okay. So I ran into C. Payne in the men's room today. I'm like, Charles, we're not going to die. And he laid it out, perfectly distilled it to me. He's like, a lot of these companies, okay, that like Anthropic, that have spent gazillions of dollars, a lot more money, by the way, than I think their VC people thought they were going to have to spend. They're burning through money. And now they see these upstart AI companies making massive advances. It's almost like the film industry. You know how that stupid movie Obsessed was like $3?
1: Yeah.
0: And it made $100 million, so now the studios are freaked out. So they're like, we got to regulate these people making movies like Obsessed. We got to impose significant financial burden so they can't close the gap. And essentially that's what they're doing. They're calling for regulation to slow down their competitors, are they not?
1: Oh, that's exactly what it is. And they by saying that it's got to be the government getting into it, they also want to get around any antitrust laws. All of a sudden they want to say, all right, now we'll be in charge. Nobody else can do this because they'll kill you.
0: Yes.
1: We won't, though.
0: We're the good ones.
1: Right, we're the good AI.
0: We're the ones who called for the regulation.
1: Yeah, since we're saying it, you know we won't kill anybody, but those other ones, they'll kill somebody. So the three of us have to be in charge and nobody else.
0: That is my favorite. It is literally, when you think of it that way, a digital doomsday preacher. Like the meteor's about to hit all of us, so send me the money.
1: Give me the money.
0: We'll head to the island.
1: Yeah.
0: I'll be watching it to make sure nothing happens to you.
1: And these people are so brazen. Now it's on the global level. They want now the Bond villains at the World Economic Forum to now give them the authority control for the whole world.
0: Oh, I love
1: so this. Not just for us, the whole world. And Bill Gates is out there saying, well, they can't regulate themselves, nor should they have to. We need to do it for them.
0: Yay.
1: As the world.
0: Yes, as Bill Gates is pushing the vaccine and everything other dumb thing he's been wrong about. But what's all right, so give me this, because these are the facets. On a domestic level, Rich Zioli, Philadelphia radio sensation, host of the Rich Zioli podcast, spot on. Okay. On a domestic level, it's companies trying to leverage competitors so they gain a larger market share when it comes to AI. And
1: yes.
0: By larger, I mean all of it. A monopoly without a monopoly.
1: Correct.
0: Because they're asking for the monopoly in the name of goodness and fairness.
1: Yes.
0: It's like when the Clinton campaign gave Russian fake documents to the FBI about Trump colluding with Russia, and they said, we're just here as concerned citizens.
1: Yeah.
0: We're not here as the people running against him. No, we're here because we're just looking out for our democracy. Anyway, so that's the domestic initiative. Then there's this other thing. The sudden influence campaign that is flooding everyone's algorithm is obviously funded by China, who is competing with us and keeping their foot on the gas. Do you remember being listening to radio when Rush Limbaugh was saying, like, you know, climate change? Yeah, China pushes most of that here in our country because they want us to cripple our economy. And we're signing all these non-binding agreements while China's just opening coal plants and throwing the five-year-olds once they get down at the iPhone factory. They're like, sew that shoe and put on a mining hat. Let's go. And I know we can laugh, but it's true. That's why we're laughing. We're coping. So anyway, okay, it's the same sort of thing. They're seeding that influence and that concern here with data centers and everything else because they don't want us having an advantage. And now the third facet is the late bloomers, Obama. Okay, why is Obama, in my opinion, wading into town? Like, AI, we need to emphasize this. We need to have a plan. Because he probably thinks this might be the issue for the party. You know, they don't have a unified message because there's this internal civil war with the socialists.
1: Mm-hmm.
0: There's got to be some motivation there for him, no?
1: 100%, Jimmy. You're exactly right. Your instincts are spot on.
0: Jimmy, he's hot today.
1: Jimmy, And here's, remember something else too. I mean, this is also tied in with the pushback on data centers.
0: Mm-hmm.
1: And you've got this interesting intersection where you've got Steve Bannon and that whole crew against data centers and AI. So they're joining forces. Yes. Yeah, Bannon's out there in his war room. Which
0: What's next? Is Tucker going to endorse Abdul al-Sayed? What's that? Darren is up.
1: No, he already had. I think he had.
0: I was kidding.
1: Oh, right.
0: What's even happening?
1: Good. I can't keep track anymore.
0: It's all clown world.
1: It really is. There's so many mirrors with the, you know, reflections on them. I don't even know where I am right now. But no, and then they make this the issue that rallies people, and they try to win back some of those voters. Like, you know, the voters that left the Democrats to go vote for Trump because of Bobby Kennedy?
0: Yeah, yeah.
1: Like the hot moms who wouldn't tell anybody that they were voting for Trump, but they're like, I can't stand colors in my food, my kids' food, you know, red number five. So they voted for, they want to bring those people back.
0: Yes.
1: And they think data centers will be the way to do it. Like, you know, scare them that the data centers will cause their kids to be autistic.
0: They're going to kill you.
1: Right.
0: We're going to have issues.
1: Water and the air and the noise and the...
0: Oh, and China be eating that up, man.
1: Yeah, China's loving
0: that. You know how much money is flowing through that TikTok algorithm right now?
1: Yep.
0: We're really doing it all wrong. Listen, if you guys want to slide a cash envelope under the door, me and Zioli will bash anything you want. China, I don't care.
1: I mean, I think your biggest problem is, and you and I have been friends for a long time, and I mean, we've come up through the ranks. You've helped me in so many ways, but I think what your problem is, you keep saying, world's on fire, we're roasting marshmallows.
0: Yeah.
1: You need to start scaring people about the carcinogens in the marshmallows. That's your ticket, buddy.
0: We're rolling marshmallows on the place and you're all going to die. Give us money. Me and Zioli will regulate the marshmallow melt on behalf of a concerned citizenry. It's all a scam. So if you're keeping score at home, here it is. Anytime a political issue is we're all going to die, it's not remotely as significant. Like, David, and to circle back to climate change on this, how many times were we actually told since the year 2003 we were going to die? Climate change right now is the 14th ranked issue in Democrat midterm polling. So they don't believe it. Greta Thunberg switched to Palestine.
1: Right.
0: Imagine, like, you run into a Save the Whales person on the street with a clipboard, and they're like, no, we're not doing that anymore. I'm actually a windmill guy now. They left the cause.
1: Yeah.
0: Have you ever heard of that?
1: They left the cause, and they're like, yeah, with the windmills kill the whales. We don't really give it a blank. You know what I mean?
0: Imagine going to, like, Farm Aid, and by the time, like, Willie Nelson comes on, it's a different cause. You're like, what just happened?
1: We're now for the Ayatollah. The Ayatollah Defense Fund.
0: Oh, I love this.
1: And there was that joke where they would turn in their flag. Like, you turn in your Ukraine flag, get an Iranian flag. You know what I mean? It's like the Palestinian flag.
0: The merch people.
1: But I think that whenever you hear we're all going to die, and then there's a financial motive behind whatever it is, selling Solyndra, solar panels, turbines, whatever it is. I mean, you'd be an idiot not to see this, but apparently people, I guess, don't see this. Because you got people like Peggy Noonan writing the Wall Street Journal. We need to pause AI for the good of humanity. Guess who's not pausing AI, Jimmy?
0: Yeah.
1: China's not.
0: Not even kinda. Not even a little.
1: Close.
0: You go to humanity, they're committing a Muslim genocide, a Uyghur genocide in China, and you don't hear about it. It's not in your algorithm because they're good at flooding it. Josh, while me and Senor Zioli are talking, can you dig up the old COVID bit, Scared at Five? I want to play it at the end of this because I want to make a point, okay? Because I, having lived through the COVID phenomenon, as you did in media, realize that what fear is a really powerful tool when it comes to politics, because people are willing to give up their freedoms and their control of their own life and cede it to the government out of fear. And that's what COVID was. And of course, there was the other motivation in COVID, which was it was just good for ratings. You know, if they got on TV and said, we're all going to die, we were like, oh God. You
1: remember the death ticker CNN had?
0: Yes.
1: The death ticker.
0: Forgive this. This is a bit we produced in 2020, guys. And when you listen to this bit, okay, I just want you to replace the word COVID with AI, because this is how it works. Take it away, Josh.
2: Welcome back to Scared at Five. I'm Don Deathly. Sue Strangler is in for Don Dronum. Take it away, Sue.
3: Is there a 45-foot boa constrictor living inside your household plumbing?
2: And does it have COVID?
3: It's a long story, and we'll unravel it later. But first,
2: do Instagram filters cause cancer?
3: And do the filters have COVID?
2: It's hard to picture, but there's no airbrushing the fact that it's possible.
3: We'll have the photo finish around the corner. But first, can microwave popcorn give you Ebola?
2: And does Ebola have COVID?
3: We'll have a kernel of truth in seconds, but first,
2: a public service announcement about the brain-killing parasite that could be in your drinking water.
3: And if it does kill you, could your coffin have COVID?
2: Find out next on Scared at Five, your home for news so good it's terrifying.
0: But it's the same thing. You can't outrun an AI is going to kill a story anywhere in your algorithm right now. And that is usually the end result of an influence campaign that wants us to either A, pressure our political leaders to not invest as heavily, or B, just get the government the opportunity for us to give up a lot of our freedoms. Well, we don't want this AI to kill us. So if from now on, you have to have the pin to my ATM machine so the AI doesn't figure it out first, you know?
1: Yeah.
0: Isn't that like when the Democrats are doing the whole democracy's on the ballot? That's why we're suing Trump to take him off of it.
1: Yeah, exactly. Democracy dies in darkness, so we don't want to let him run.
0: That's why we're president. Going to raid his house and indict him 96 times.
1: And by the way, hat tip on all the great puns, by the way, because they always do the dumb puns.
0: Yeah,
1: and that was very good. Those are, we'll unwrap that. We watch movies, right? So we watch all these apocalyptic movies. We've seen The Terminator. We've seen all these end of the world war games. I mean, you know, so we're primed for it. It's just like with COVID. We all watch Contagion or whatever other, you know, virus movie, Walking Dead.
0: Yeah.
1: So we're conditioned. So when they come out and say this is going to happen, we're like, okay, how do you keep us safe from that? I saw that. It's a terrible ending.
0: You know what's amazing? You make such a good point, okay? We are always susceptible to, like, the bad thing is here. But who was in charge of marketing for UFOs? Because we had an entire film industry revolved around UFOs for 100 years. The government was basically like, they're real, and we just moved on.
1: Yeah.
0: Isn't that weird?
1: Yeah, they came out, they acknowledged it. They're like, yeah, this is real. We'll have hearings on, and people are like, meh. Once you tell us it's real, I guess it loses its luster.
0: It's not
1: like,
0: as exciting.
1: If Bigfoot actually showed up, we'd be like, all right, move it along, bub. You're causing traffic. You know?
0: I've hooked up with a few of these in college. Yeah. I'm not going to slow my day down. Riccioli's here. We're excited about it. All right, give me one more. I'm sure you've heard it. I'm sure you've played it. Josh, this is the AI czar, clip 4.
4: AI is kind of a fancy thing. It's, first of all, it's 2 letters. It means artificial intelligence. But ultimately what it is it's about machine learning.
0: Woo!
4: And so the machine is taught. And part of the issue here is what information is going into the machine that will then determine... And we can predict then, if we think about what information is going in, what then will be produced in terms of decisions and opinions that may be made through that process.
1: All I keep thinking is, you didn't read the book, did you?
0: I always say she sounds like she's trying to convince a bouncer to let her back into the bar. Like, AI, first of all, it's 2 letters. Like, why would you say that? Why in what world do you need to say, first of all, AI is 2 letters? Like,
1: who doesn't know that?
0: Yeah. But, you know, because what happens is, like, she's one of those people, she opens her mouth in search of something to say and then does the circle, you know, the circle of repeating herself. There's a great clip. Ingram played it last night. I don't have it yet because that Megan Rapinoe interview, the only soundbite they released was the one about her running. But there is a clip in there where she talks about breaking barriers, where she goes, think about breaking barriers is you have to break stuff. And she starts talking about the significance of breaking stuff. And I'm like, this is amazing. And I'm not playing it because I want to hold on to it till the weekend because I don't want to see it all over the channel. You know what I mean?
1: I gotcha.
0: So it's not as exciting by the time you watch it on Saturday. We're talking to the great Riccioli. He's not going anywhere because he probably just got bumped from America Reports.
1: I did.
0: Oh, there you go.
1: No, Martha.
0: Martha. Yeah. Okay, don't go anywhere. More Riccioli, who is a TV orphan after this.
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11: Everybody's gambling these days, so much so that Sydney Sweeney has a gambling app. Some people are outraged over that. I covered it on Waters World last night. Well, it's Jesse Waters primetime is what it is. And I'm sure you saw some of the backlash about her portraying an athlete. As I said to Jesse, she's not claiming to be an athlete. None. She's not playing sports in that ad. She's just talking to you about, she's just naked and telling teenage boys to bet money. Why is this brilliant marketing? Because if you are a teenage boy, you want to make money and get chicks. That's all you want to do in this world.
12: Yes.
11: So you've got gambling and you've got a girl whose hoo-ha is covered by a half a football. If you're a teenage boy, are you clicking on that? Yes or no?
12: Yes.
11: Yes.
12: We don't have a chance.
11: And all of the people that are being outraged about Sydney Sweeney and some fugazi comparison to her portrayal of women is obfuscating the larger issue that 80% of the American youth have a gambling problem. They have a porn addiction and a gambling problem.
12: No one cares.
11: Let's have that conversation.
12: No one cares. It's a great point. And excellent use of the word fugazi, by the way. No one cares because, once again, as you said last night, they picked the wrong hills to die on.
11: Thank you.
12: Great line, by the way. And there, if she was 350 pounds and had a penis, they would love this. They would think it was the greatest thing for women's liberation, would they not?
11: Yes, yes.
12: 100%. But the fact that she's like the perfect looking embodiment of what the female is supposed to be, they can't stand it.
11: Can't stand it, not even a little. One of the things she said, to her credit, is that she doesn't want to be involved in prediction markets. She just wants it to be sports. She doesn't like the poly markets and stuff because she read those stories about, like, White House teleprompter operators betting on the Venezuela raid and stuff. And we're like, wow, speaking of fugazi, I could be in some bad stuff here. So to her credit, she wants to keep it above board, and she only wants these teenage boys addicted to gambling. She doesn't want them to addicted to gambling on politics. Like, yeah, she's virtuous. You're going to destroy your life. Okay, upend your family, ruin a promising career. Okay, but you're only going to do it because you love watching sports just the same.
12: It's a little more innocent that way, Jimmy.
11: Yeah, I like it. Yeah. You understand, it's gluten-free fentanyl. You don't understand. You're still going to die, but you're going to have abs, okay, if Sydney Sweeney has her way. And that's why I hate the fact that there's no nuance in anything we do, because every side of this is kind of garbage. You know, gambling is everywhere. And it's funny, as guys who grew up in the Pete Rose era and watched the guy go down and lose a Hall of Fame career, that you now literally, every time Pete Rose is in the news, it's sponsored by DraftKings.
12: Like FanDuel, you can bet whether or not he'll be in the Hall of Fame.
11: Yeah.
12: On FanDuel. And it's so ironic. Come on.
11: We're not even trying anymore, America. It's just gambling, porn, that whole stupid thing.
12: But, you know, it's like politics. Well, it'll corrupt the mind and make these boys, you know, hostile and angry. So just give them sports and let them lose everything on it. Because that's the path to happiness right there. And they get angry. They keep going after her and she keeps winning.
11: Yes. Oh, yeah, you can't. Because the thing is, for number one, she's right. Okay, like the original American Eagle ad was a send up of a Brooke Shields campaign. Mm-hmm. It was not any type of dabbling with white supremacy. The biggest joke of this is they've made her like a right wing firebrand. She's probably liberal for all we know. She's an actress in Hollywood. I have no idea. It's just that she's, you know, there are certain viewpoints you now take that make you automatically Republican. You know, like if you just like the country, you know, or whatever, or you like capitalism or whatever
12: like
11: the hell it is.
12: You like guns.
11: Yeah, that's what I mean. So I always tell the Republicans just the same. You're really setting yourself up for a heartbreak if you think she's like a MAGA, you know, firebrand. Because there could come a day where she sees the market going elsewhere. She's a girl who knows she's rich because she has fabulous hoodies. Okay. She knows she's rich because she has fabulous hoodies. She wants to get richer because of her fabulous hoodies.
12: Yes.
11: And whatever avenue that takes them down, if Democrats suddenly start agreeing that you can't have a penis be a woman, guess who could be endorsing liberal products? Sydney Sweeney.
12: Yeah.
11: And then we'd be over here like, what do you mean?
12: Yeah. If Democrats were celebrating boobs, she'd be their perfect choice.
11: Her or me. Okay, because I'm still about 243 right now, but I'm just saying.
12: The great Those Riccioli. Cups are glorious.
11: Aren't they? Riccioli and the Riccioli podcast, internationally renowned multimedia superstar. Listen to him every single day. I'd love to stay and chat, but I know you have a TV hit to not get to.
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19: The U.S. Supreme Court has rejected President Trump's bid to restrict ballots by mail ahead of the midterms.
20: The decision allows states to continue sending out mail ballots under existing processes. The justices did not rule on the constitutionality of the post office plan, but the majority appear to agree with election officials who argued there wasn't enough time to make changes before the November elections. In his dissent, Justice Samuel Alito said the Postal Service has broad authority to regulate the mail, and Justice Brett Kavanaugh indicated he might rule in favor of the administration if the issue comes back before the court at a later time. The plan would require uniform envelopes and online submissions of voter lists, but a whistleblower report raised questions about systemic flaws that could potentially disenfranchise millions of voters.
19: That is Jennifer King reporting. In the race for artificial intelligence dominance, Rich Thomason reports some experts now say China is nipping at the heels of the U.S.
21: At least two Chinese AI models pose serious challenges to their American counterparts. The latest AI developments have taken on added significance ahead of an expected visit to Washington this month by Chinese President Xi. China has expressed worries about AI's risks to security and governance. The U.S. has accused China of extracting capabilities from American AI models to advance its own models. It's a claim that China denies. Rich Thomason reporting.
19: President Trump is downplaying fears about advanced AI, calling them a hoax. He says restrictions, like some are calling for, could actually weaken America's position while China continues to expand its own AI capabilities. Long-term interest rates are moving higher, with the 10-year Treasury yield touching 5.041%. That's the highest reading it's had since 2007. On Wall Street right now, the Dow is down 434 points. More on these stories at townhall.com.
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26: I'm Jeff Hamlin. First Lady Melania Trump visited Ashe County in the mountains of North Carolina this morning to talk to elementary school students, teachers, and staff about how they're using technology in the classroom. She also recognized the hardships endured and the recovery from Hurricane Helene. She told those gathered at Mountain View Elementary School,
27: "Your story is incredible. North Carolina is the definition of resilience. Toughness in times of adversity is ingrained in the Tar Heel State's character."
26: Mountain View Elementary School in rural Jefferson City, which has a focus on using AI, robotics, and engineering. A 30-inch water main break, one of the largest in Cary, disrupted service for about 50,000 Cary and Mooresville customers on Monday, Crews work to complete repairs, and NC-55 has reopened in both directions. Cary Utilities Director Jamie Revels tells ABC 11 continued growth requires ongoing attention to the water system and its capacity.
0: We look at our system all the time. We have a very robust water main replacement program. We replace water mains on a regular basis. We do condition assessments. So we're constantly looking at our system and trying to improve and make it better, including adding parallel transmission lines when they're needed.
26: A boil water advisory was lifted at 5 o'clock this morning. In North Carolina and across the country, lawmakers are grappling with how to regulate machine learning, which can touch virtually every part of society. State Senator Jim Bergen has introduced legislation. No action has been taken. Cheryl Keaton, a concerned citizen who lives in Johnston County, tells WREL she believes state lawmakers need to ensure protection are in place.
1: With the data centers and the AI that's coming, I don't see where there's a lot of progress being made on that right now. I think we need to address that.
26: The WPTF forecast for tonight, clear, low of 60. Jeff Hamlin, WPTF News.
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1: Jimmy, back in action, hour number three of Fox Across America with your main man, Jimmy Failla. We're going to be joined in studio by Trace Gallagher, the host of Fox News at Night, a man far too classy for this venue, but he's got a book to sell, so he's got to suck it up, and he's got to hang out with a radio dirtbag like me. 888-788-9910 if you would like to pull a Garth Brooks and have a friend in low places, as I am day in and day out for the American people. We have one rule on the show. I say it every day to the point of exhaustion. We don't care what you identify as, what you're attracted to, who you vote for, agree, disagree, none of it matters. Just don't behave like a complete and total that is it. That's all we ask. Republican, Democrat, none of that matters to me. We don't need more Republicans. We don't need more Democrats. We need less. If we could do that, we'd have a shot in life. So as we get underway, that is very much the goal. It's a kumbaya, old-fashioned talk show.
2: This sounds very gay.
1: All right, well, that's enough out of Tony Soprano. So we get underway in hour number three. A lot of the focus so far today has been on the fact that AI is supposedly going to kill us all, each and every one of us. Anytime the narrative begins with do it this way or we're all going to die, it's a scam. Climate change was a scam. The vaccine mandate was a scam because it did not perform as advertised. Net neutrality was a scam. What do they always tell us with gender reassignment surgeries? If you don't let a five-year-old make a permanent surgical decision about their body, they're going to grow up to kill themselves. Guys, that is complete and total bullshit. It really is.
3: He's a lousy dad, but he's right.
1: Here's Jensen Huang. He's the CEO of NVIDIA, and he's telling you the truth. It's all overblown. I will give you the motivations why, clip three.
4: The narrative is much more practical. Nobody's in China is saying that there's end of this and end of that and, you know, cataclysmic this and, you know.
5: Doom or that.
6: Yes. They're much more pragmatic about it. They see AI as a technology that's going to advance their economy, advance their society. And they don't have these groups who are basically saying it's going to end civilization.
4: And we're making it up. The part that is frustrating is if it was true, then we ought to talk about it and go do something about it.
5: Right.
4: Even if it's true, we ought to spend more time doing something about it than worrying a bunch of people who can't do anything about it.
1: Amen.
7: I think he's got a point.
1: Okay. If it's true, AI is going to kill us all. Shouldn't the people running the companies be working on that instead of running to social media and telling you and me that we're all going to die? We can't do anything. How do we benefit from, hey, by the way, I'm the AI guy. You're all going to die. You know? You know, it's not good. Okay, but the reason they're doing it is multifaceted. And that's the biggest issue right now in the moment we find ourselves. There's no room for nuance in politics anymore. You have to be all in. Okay, something is labeled a Republican cause or a Democrat cause. And then you retreat to your respective corners and fight for your cause. That's what politics has been reduced to. It is a very reductive time in our society. That's why Democrats speak in broad strokes. Oh, Republicans are anti-immigration because they're racist. It's not good.
3: Democrats just call everyone racist so they go along with their stupid ideas.
1: Totally. And I say that why? Because no Republican is against immigration. Not one. What they're against is illegal immigration. Immigration as a whole is something we allow to happen 10 million times a year legally. People who come here, pay taxes, go through the proper channels, okay, and prioritize the value of citizenship and the rule of law. We want those people here. They are very much the folks that built this next generation of America. And we all concede that as Republicans that we want that, which means we're taking in people from every race, ethnicity, and social background there is year in and year out in record numbers. That's happening right now. Illegal immigration is what we oppose. But the Democrats try to reduce it to skin color because it simplifies the conversation. Well, the Republicans don't like brown people. And you're not going to vote for the people who don't like brown people, are you? I mean, I played this clip for you yesterday. Okay, it's a clip of Pete Buttigieg saying the Republicans are trying to minimize black representation in the South as Byron Donalds is on my show as the nominee for governor in the South.
5: Pete Buttigieg is pathetic.
1: But why is he saying Republicans hate black people? Because Pete Buttigieg, a gay man himself, is polling at 0% with black voters. So when you have no black support, what do? You call other people racist. You think it's going to win you over some black votes. That's why Abdul Al-Sayed, I played the clip in the last hour, is suddenly talking about reparations. Abdul Al-Sayed is polling at 2% with black voters. Okay, so now he's on TV talking about reparations, thinking that if he offers black people free stuff, they're going to come along and vote for him.
2: You can't handle the truth!
1: Okay, but he's trying. Okay, but it's the same thing when it comes to AI. There's so much more nuance to this than you either support open borders or you hate them because you're a racist. The reason people are against illegal immigration beyond the fact, okay, that citizenship and the rule of law has to matter, and you can't get beyond that fact if you're going to be a sustainable country, citizenship and the rule of law have to matter. There is no getting past it. But if you want to get into the weeds of illegal immigration and why we oppose it, is number one, when people come here illegally, it cheapens the value of American labor. So on a financial standpoint, you as an American citizen are hurt financially by illegal immigration. Number two, when people come here illegally, it triggers a massive humanitarian crisis because the more people that are traveling across our border at the hands of drug cartels and coyotes and human traffickers, the more people who are harmed by drugs or sexual abuse. Do you know every child that crosses our border above the age of 10, if in fact she's female, every girl above the age of 10 that crosses the border illegally gets a pregnancy test when she's processed at an ICE facility. Did you know that? It's disgusting. Tom Homan was the guy who explained that to us on our show. Why? Because 80% of the girls who cross our border illegally get sexually assaulted at some point during their journey. That, to me, bit of a humanitarian crisis. 300,000 people died of fentanyl overdose deaths under Biden because of all the illegal drugs that were trafficked into our country because of that open border illegal immigration policy the Democrats were championing. Never mind the fact that 500,000 kids went missing under Joe Biden because they were trafficked into this country illegally and we lost track of them. So you understand there are real complex discussions to have about immigration. And when you look at it as, well, you either like brown people or you hate them. And that's the only discussion we get to have. The next thing you know, people are suffering. Americans are indifferent to it because that suffering is either A, good or B, bad for their political aspirations. And that's what happens. Democrats don't like to talk about any of the people getting killed by illegal immigrants right now. My man Larry Menti on WOR this morning was losing his mind over that story in Pennsylvania last week where the 6-year-old girl was abducted and raped by an illegal immigrant who shouldn't be in the country. And he was mad because none of the news outlets picked it up. I mean, Fox probably only got a hold of it because finally they had a local outlet that covered it. But the truth is people don't want to have that discussion because folks on the left go, well, if we talk about the illegal immigrants killing people, that's not good. It's going to make a lot of folks turn against open borders. So we're better off just saying the Republicans are racist. That's why they're bringing up the immigrants killing people. There's always a political motivation. And that's the biggest frustration to every one of these issues is that I just gave you within the border, okay, 7 different things that are affected by illegal immigration in the negative. But we're still not having that debate at a national level. We're having the debate of borders. Are you racist or not? Now, that's not true, but that's how politics get distilled. And I'll be honest with you. Every single view that the Republicans hold right now when it comes to borders is a view that was held by Barack Obama when he was running for president. Okay.
5: Tell it like it is.
1: No, he's going to tell it like it is. Here is Barack Obama as a presidential candidate talking about the border and how no illegal immigrants should work in this country. Clip 14.
7: Illegal immigration is bad for illegal immigrants and bad for the workers they compete against. Replacing the flood of illegals with a regulated stream of legal immigrants who enter the United States after background checks and who are provided labor rights would enhance our security, raise wages, and improve working conditions for all Americans. I fully appreciate, though, that we can't create a new guest worker program without making it as close to impossible as we can for illegal workers to find employment.
1: Wow, Barack Obama.
7: We don't need new guest workers plus future undocumented immigrants. We need guest workers instead of undocumented immigrants.
1: Wow. If Barack Obama said that in the modern Democrat Party, they'd be like,
8: he should be behind bars.
1: They'd consider him like a race criminal. We don't need illegal immigrants. They shouldn't be working here. We should be cracking down on companies that give them benefits. Is any Democrat saying that in this modern moment?
5: The answer would be no.
1: The answer would be no. Now we're being told, as my mayor, Zoran Mamdani, that if you want to stop illegal immigrants from getting Medicare funding, that you're some type of a racist demon, and he's not going to allow it as a sanctuary city mayor. And in the process, because we're trying to speak and portray our political opponents in the most redundant and simplistic terms, we're losing focus of what, like, actually matters here. Okay, there's a humanitarian crisis when it comes to illegal immigration, number one. Number two, sanctuary cities prioritize criminals over law-abiding citizens. So you think about that. A sanctuary city is where somebody like Kay Steinle got killed, or Lake and Riley. You know, when you think about things that have happened, okay, in that part of the country, that's if you're listening on GAU down in Athens, you know all about Lake and Riley. It's horrific. But the Democrats, not one of them, voted in support of the Lake and Riley Act. They said it was racist. So you try to pass an act that's going to allow local law enforcement to cooperate with ICE at the national level and deport violent criminals who are in this country illegally. Democrats vote against that because they say you're just passing the bill because you're a racist. Like, have you ever heard anything more reductive and stupid? But it's the same way we approach every single subject now. Oh, you don't want biological men in your daughter's chain?

0: Facebook and onto your TV screen. It's people expressing paranoia as it pertains to AI. It's going to kill us all. The data centers are going to screw you up. There's going to be no water. Your kids are going to get sick. We can't have this happen. And who pays to do that? China. Okay, why do the Democrats want to talk about AI so much right now? At the top of the party, Barack Obama wants you talking about AI because anything's better than talking about socialism.
1: I agree with that.
0: That's why he's pushing it hard. He doesn't want you talking about socialism. The Democrats and a lot of these statewide races are in big trouble if we keep talking about socialism. So there's that motivation. And then there's a third motivation. The AI companies here in America that are calling to have themselves regulated know that your fear is the only thing. It is the only thing that gives the government to green light something. When the government wants to green light something like a vaccine mandate for a vaccine that Anthony Fauci was openly communicating didn't work behind closed doors, but mandating it in public. Okay, it's by getting on TV and saying, we're all going to die. You're going to die. They're going to die. He's going to die. She's going to die. It's a Dr. Seuss book. You're going to die in a boat, on a goat, on a plane, with a train. So get the vaccine mandate and shame everybody else who doesn't get it. And that's where this is about to head with AI. We're like a week away from vaccine level hysteria. And if you're not one of the people calling on the government to reduce AI and rein it in, you're committing some form of genocide just the way you were with the vaccine. Okay, I'm going to play you a clip of people shaming the unvaccinated. I want you to understand that every person in this clip is wrong. Okay, because the vaccine didn't work as advertised and vaccinated people got COVID and died from it. Hundreds of thousands of them did. But I want you to listen to the self-righteousness of the incorrect, because it's coming your way when it comes to all of this AI stuff.
2: Not getting vaccines. It's time to start shaming them.
3: Because frankly, we know that we can't trust the unvaccinated.
4: 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I want my freedom to live.
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0: There it is, Fox Across America with Jimmy Failla, Trace Gallagher in the On Deck Circle. Trying to give you some perspective on everything going on in the world. Here's President Trump summing it up. Clip one.
1: Well, I know about AI. I know. I also have common sense about AI. The robots will not be taking over. AI will not be taking over the rest of the world. The whole thing is a hoax.
0: And he's not wrong, okay? AI is going to do a lot of different things. And it's going to revolutionize the way we treat diseases. It's going to revolutionize communication and forms of travel and manufacturing and things of great import. Okay, but what it's not going to do is kill us all. And if it is going to kill us all, then we're screwed because China is not stopping. So all America would be doing by slamming on the brakes is giving China the ability to kill us and ceding ground on the weapons front. So I don't see it. And anytime I'm told that we're all going to die, there's usually somebody funding that narrative that has something to gain from telling you that. China is the one saying data centers are the devil and AI is going to kill us all. That's where it's coming from. Okay? American companies who have spent bazillions of dollars developing AI, okay, they are now asking for government regulation because that will give them control over this emerging market. They'll say, hey, we're the big companies. We're the good guys. We've made the most advances and spent the most money. Let us, for all intents and purposes, work hand in hand with the government to regulate our own products because, in essence, that allows them to box out their upstart competitors. Okay, that's a real thing. So there's a domestic agenda. The domestic agenda on the capitalist front is companies want to impose regulations on their own products because it gives them oversight of emerging technologies that their competitors might be developing. Okay? The political attachment to that is the Democrats at this stage of the midterms are now going all in on AI is going to kill us all because every day that you spend talking about AI killing us all is a day that you don't spend talking about socialism.
2: Ah, you have a good eye, my man.
0: Socialism is a massive liability. So you've got American companies trying to demonize their own product as they continue to raise IPOs. AI is going to kill us. There's a good chance it's going to kill us. By the way, do you want to donate? We're going public. They're literally doing that in the same breath. AI is going to kill us. We're all going to die. But we've got an IPO coming out. So if you want a piece of that action, here's Elon Musk talking about it. Clip seven.
3: The danger of AI is very significant at this point. That we need to do better with AI safety. Or we have, at this point, exponentially increasing risk with the AI models. When a lot of people from Anthropic and from OpenAI are telling you that their models are very dangerous, I think we should believe them. It certainly is like some crazy 4D chess to, you know, say there's whatever 10% chance of annihilating humanity. But by the way, how much allocation would you like in our IPO?
0: I mean, think about that. This technology is going to kill us all. Do you want to invest in it? That's the reality of right now. Okay, they wouldn't be telling you to invest if they really thought it was bad.

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1: I'm Jeff Hamlin. First Lady Melania Trump was in Western North Carolina today visiting Ashe County. She recognized the hardships endured and the recovery from Hurricane Helene. She told those gathered at Mountain View Elementary.
2: For children here at Mountain View Elementary, the storm took away much more than just your daily routine. Your neighborhood was flooded, and your school was transformed into a distribution center.
1: President Donald Trump will be in North Carolina later this week to campaign for Republican Michael Whatley, who continues to trail Democrat Roy Cooper in the U.S. Senate race. That's according to a new poll from Elon University. Meanwhile, the water main break in Cary has now been patched up and life is back to normal. Schools are back running after over 50,000 people were impacted by the main break on Monday. Chip Hamlin, WPTF News.
3: SRN News. With SRN News, I'm Bob Agnew in Washington. The board of the Kennedy Center voted today to close the center. That's over financial issues in an ongoing dispute over whether or not to put President Trump's name on the iconic performing venue. President Donald Trump is assailing the high court after it rejected his push to restrict mail-in voting in this year's midterms. He said in a social media post today, the justices who opposed him were, in his words, not the people I interviewed. The administration has made a last-minute push to have the Postal Service play a central role in deciding who would be able to receive the mail ballot, just to make sure that there is less in the way of the possibility of cheating in elections. State election officials argued successfully there's simply not enough time to implement any such changes before the November 3rd midterm elections, and said their systems were already secure. On Wall Street right now, the Dow Jones Industrial Average is struggling. It's down by about 386 points. This is SRN News.
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7: Partly sunny days and relatively mild nights in your WPTF forecast. Overnight low 60, 85 sunny on Wednesday, 89 sunny on Thursday. A little warmer Friday, 94 and sunny, 91 mostly sunny Saturday.
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0: Damn, there it is, Fox Across America with Jimmy Failla. And if the band sounds fired up, it's because they are. We are being graced by the presence of actual cable news royalty. Am I reading this right? You wrote it down on an index card. I'm kidding. The host of Fox News at Night, the author of the smash hit new book, turns out they were right all along. Lessons I learned eventually. Trace Gallagher is here and the crowd goes wild. Good to see you.
1: Nice to be here, Jimmy. Thank you.
0: This is like, I honestly, and I do mean this, in radio land, this is a big deal for us. To have you here on the East Coast. Everybody is a very pro Gallagher crowd.
1: We appreciate that.
0: Okay,
1: but the Gallagher's love it. The Irish are very happy right now.
0: But we're giving you the reception of like a North Korean leader. There was a forced weeping session outside the studio.
1: Yeah.
0: People are crying. Mikey just fed his uncle to a dog. They're going full kid. It's Kim Jong Gallagher.
1: Yeah.
0: I'm kidding. That is not a lesson you learned in this book. But the reason I love this book so much, and everyone can buy it, it's available for pre-order right now.
1: No, it's actually for sale today.
0: Yeah,
1: it's dropped.
0: Pre-order, purchase, digital.
1: Everywhere. Yeah.
0: And there's a lot of fun facts before I get into the book itself, but this really matters because my show on the radio side, you understand?
1: Uh-huh.
0: I really am America's life coach because I don't have any actual formal background in education or anything, but I understand people and humanity and human nature well because everyone who used to get into my taxi would use me as a cheap therapist.
1: Right.
0: You just afford it. You're never going to see you again.
1: Right.
0: So they just dump everything on you. So when I was reading about your book initially, I was like, no, but this is the greatest thing you could ever do because you are giving people your security clearance from the people you've had access to that have distilled good kernels of wisdom about life and everything else.
1: That's exactly right. And I mean, we have come across some great people, and that's the whole thing. It's unexpected. All this stuff, you run across these characters in your life, this life you stumble into, and you stumble into it partly because people give you good advice. People give you good guidance, and good guidance can shape young minds and bodies. And I mean, it's like the greatest thing in the world, right? Yeah. It's how you utilize it. And everybody from, you know, the great coach John Wooden, who had the famous thing, and I went to his basketball camp when I was a kid because I was a crappy basketball player.
0: What?
1: So I played baseball and I played football. I played football in college and I played baseball as a youth. And then I went to Mammoth High School. You know where Mammoth is.
0: We just drove down 395.
1: There you go. So I was in Mammoth High School. It's got 240, at least then, 240 kids. You got to play three sports because they don't have any athletes.
0: Yeah.
1: So the basketball coach is like, get a play. And I said, I'm crappy at basketball, coach. He's like, I don't care. So I'm looking and John Wooden's got a camp in Southern California. $500.
0: Come on.
1: In the 70s, that's a bunch of money.
0: That's $1 billion.
1: Right. So I talked to my dad, and he's like, listen, I'll come up with half. You come up with half. So I'm bussing tables. I'm doing whatever. I come up with half, $500, down to the Wooden camp we go.
0: Wow.
1: I'm in John Wooden's camp in the gymnasium. There's probably 400 kids, right? All guys. And 2 minutes in there, and John Wooden walks out on stage. The Wizard of Westwood. The guy who, by the way, just won, at that time, won 10 NC2A championships in 12 years.
0: That is bananas.
1: So we're sitting there, and John Wooden walks out on the stage, and he taps the microphone 3 times, and he says, boys, he says, I want you to sit down, take off your shoes and socks. You should have 2 pairs of socks. He says, take the first pair, put them on inside out. You take the second pair, you put them on the right way. And then you put your shoes on, tie them up nice and tight. If you do that, you will never get blisters. You cannot play good basketball with blisters. And then the Wizard of Westwood turned and walked off stage. We never saw him again. Never saw him again. And I thought, did I just get screwed or what?
0: You literally had to foot the bill.
1: Look, the camp turned out to be good, but the truth is, it was never about the socks. It was about John Wooden and fundamentals.
0: Yes.
1: He was always a coach where he's like, listen, it's about the fundamentals. I do the X's and O's, you do what I say, and we're going to win, and they did.
0: Amazing. So not only are you going to have a phenomenal read and impart all kinds of wisdom from, you know, people who are serious thought leaders in this country, but you're going to have comfortable feet at the end of Trace Gallagher's new book.
1: That's exactly right.
0: And
1: I still wear 2 pairs of socks when I play racquetball. I'm not kidding you.
0: I love that it's racquetball, though.
1: But remember back in the day, all we had were those high-top Converse shoes to play basketball. And everybody wore the damn high-top Converse.
0: Yep,
1: that was it.
0: There was absolutely no support in those whatsoever. It is amazing. I'm wearing low cuts right now as we speak, but I have plenty of high tops I wear on Saturday nights. No support whatsoever.
1: No.
0: And I think they're even too high on your ankle in theory when you're playing basketball.
1: I don't think there are any structural engineers that were actually going into those shoes. They just came out. Chuck Taylor.
0: Chuck Taylor.
1: Chuck Taylor's like, yep, those are perfect.
0: Oh, I love this so much. Trace Gallagher's in the studio. The new book, turns out they were right all along. Lessons I Learned Eventually. When you say lessons I learned eventually, okay, this makes me wonder if you went through what I went through. When I was 25, okay, I truly believed I was the smartest human being who had ever lived.
1: Uh-huh.
0: When I was 30, I was driving a taxi with a newborn, no health insurance, and I owed a bookie $40,000. Okay? Which means I came to my eventually stage.
1: Yeah.
0: You know what I mean?
1: Right,
0: lessons
1: right.
0: I probably should have learned.
1: Yeah.
0: And I always tell people, and this is why I think these book is such a valuable commodity for people listening right now, your life is just a series of handoffs from one version of you to the next version.
1: It is.
0: And when you read something like this, It increases the odds that your next handoff is going to be a cordial one. Because when 29-year-old me handed off to 30-year-old me, it was, you know, there was a lot of security. They had to keep the two guys separated. Did you hit a fork in the road when you finally started to absorb some of these lessons?
1: A little bit, but I was, you know, I was now thinking, I wish I had this book when I was 25 because it really does.
0: Yeah.
1: It gives you, it kind of opens up things to you, you know?
0: Yeah.
1: And even little simple things. I remember my mom, when I was one of two 8-year-olds to make it, say, 9 and 10-year-old Pop Warner team, right?
0: Uh-huh.
1: And I'm still, one of my best buddies is the other 8-year-old. And we're doing nothing. It's the first 2 weeks of practice. You're tackling. You're blocking. You're doing exercises. You're running laps. And there's no footballs. I'm like, where's the football? I'm 8. I want a football. So I'm, you know, about 2-3 weeks into this, I make the team, and I'm sitting there on my mom in the 1970s. My mom's avocado green recliner, because everybody had an avocado green recliner in the 70s. And I'm sitting there, and she's like, you're going to be late for practice. Get up, go. And I said, I don't want to go. I want to quit. And she's like, okay, go quit. And I said, no, I want you to call the coach and quit. She's like, she called my sister. She's, bring your brother to practice. He's going to go quit.
0: Oh.
1: You know, my mom, who her nickname was Big Red.
0: Oh, come on.
1: Kind of carried a little bit of weight. Big red hair. Really big personality.
0: She's I love that.
1: You go. Your sister, she drove me. So the whole way, I'm getting up the nerve. I'm going to quit. I'm going to quit. And I get there, and my sister walks me onto the practice field. And I'm 50 yards away from the coach, and he blows the whistle 3 times. And he screams at me and goes, Gallagher, you're late. Give me 5 laps. And, of course, I'm running the 5 laps. I'm like, okay, I'm going to quit. I'm going to run up and quit. Sure enough, 50 yards away, I finish the 5 laps. He blows the whistle 3 times. He goes, you get over there. I don't want to hear a word out of you. Get over there. And the things, you're with the running backs. And I went over there, and they tossed me a football. And it was on. I fell in love with the sport. And I played it through college. And the theme is my mom. My mom's like, you were never going to quit because they were never going to give you a chance to quit. That coach saw you coming from a mile away, and he's like, the last thing this kid's going to be is say word one to me, run. And that's the whole thing, is my mom, you know, literally kept me in this sport that I ended up loving for my whole life.
0: Wow.
1: And it's, you know, it's that's kind of, you don't realize that till later, but you understand that, you know, listen, there's some people out there that are smarter than you. And if you're willing to listen and you're willing to fight for yourself occasionally, you know, you might go a long way.
0: That is great stuff. There's so much intel. The book's called Turns Out They Were Right All Along. Lessons I Learned Eventually. We're talking to the great Trace Gallagher. It is on sale now. So you can buy multiple copies. It's required reading on the show. Like, we'll quiz them next week.
1: Can't come on the show.
0: Tell me this. It's the barrier for entry. Tell me this. You're doing a book signing at the Reagan Library.
1: We're doing the Reagan and the Nixon. So we're doing the Reagan Library first. The Reagan Library, I mean, I covered Ronald Reagan's funeral. I was out there. I mean, it was like a movie set. Ronald Reagan, those who don't know who weren't there, I mean, Ronald Reagan had this amazing week. He flew to Washington and he'd lie in state and the whole thing. And then Nancy Reagan she literally was stoic the whole week.
0: Wow.
1: And then at the end, the Reagan Library, the sun is going down over the California Simi Valley Mountains. The sun is going down, spectacular sunset.
0: Yeah.
1: And Nancy Reagan, as soon as the sun drops, the coffin is closed, and Nancy Reagan just finally loses.
0: Oh, wow. Yeah.
1: And you think, what a great historical moment to be there. So to go to the Reagan Library and do a book signing, I think is such a damn honor for me.
0: I mean, it's the tippy top. You know what I mean? It's the tippy top, you know,
1: great.
0: In this profession. That's amazing. Good for you. And I have to tell you, it's such a gorgeous facility.
1: Oh.
0: I haven't actually like formally done anything there other than go.
1: Right.
0: It's incredible.
1: Yeah, it really is.
0: You know, you're hosting a book event. I'm the guy out front signing scalping tickets. You know what I mean? It's so, yeah. It's so funny. But I love that. And that's September 24th. That's this Friday? Or this?
1: It's September 24th, so it's a week from Thursday.
0: I'm a little out of sorts. I've been on the road, man.
1: Yeah, I know.
0: I was in Arkansas. Now I'm going to Reading. Then I go to, I'm not making this up. I think my comedy agent and my wife are trying to get their hands on some life insurance money.
1: Uh-huh.
0: So they're just booking me. It's out. I'm going, this is my October. I'm not even making this up. In consecutive weeks, I go to Richmond, then I go to Clearwater, then I go to, I'm not done here, Richmond, Clearwater, Colorado Springs, I'm not done, and then I go to Santa Rosa, California, then I go to Grand Junction, Indianapolis, Oklahoma City, New Hampshire. Well, in a row!
1: Don't be surprised if the Gallagher show up at the Santa Rosa
0: show.
1: Because, listen, as talented as you are, there are 300 wineries right next to you.
0: They're literally going to stumble in.
1: They're going to stumble in
0: into
1: and
0: the show.
1: See the show and
0: I love that. So yeah. September 24th, the Reagan Library is 1 month from my show at the Luther Burbank Center for the Performing Arts.
1: So good.
0: So there you go.
1: Good.
0: It's a good bookend to this, all of this.
1: The home of the great Charles Schulz.
0: That matters.
1: Santa Rosa, right?
0: Yeah, peanuts.
1: Peanuts.
0: That really matters.
1: Peanuts.
0: Give me this, since we're talking. When are you doing the Nixon Library?
1: October 19th.
0: Ooh.
1: October 19th is the Nixon Library. And,
0: so amazing. Isn't it cool that when you write one of these books and you finally take it above ground? Because for a while, you're an author. It's like, you are the Unabomber. You know what I mean?
1: Yeah, yeah.
0: You're just writing notes in a cabin somewhere, and then eventually you get to go down to the post office. Okay, you're now in post office phase.
1: Right.
0: It's so two totally different worlds, writing a book and then releasing a book, is it not?
1: Yeah, I mean, you know, you're putting aside 2-3 hours a day, you're writing the stuff down, and then you send it in, and they like some stories, and they don't like some stories, and they send it back, and you really love that story, came in the book, like, it's not really we're trying to sell here.
0: But my favorite thing about it is, if you have a great editor, I loved the process of editing, which is you write something, you finally get to the point that you believe in it, you send it in, they send you back a note, you spend the subsequent 2 hours assassinating their character and drinking whiskey,
1: right,
0: and then you get back with them and you kind of make it work, and they're usually right.
1: They're usually right all along. They were right all along. The stories they kicked out were crappy stories.
0: There's 2 hours of who the f- is this guy.
1: I know.
0: You know what I mean?
1: It's so funny.
0: But
1: your wife, you said, likes Mammoth. Is she a skier?
0: Let me explain how this goes down. No, she is not. We were in Lake Tahoe having a glorious time. We were there for about 7 days. So that's how this year's West Coast swing went. We've had a lot of famous West Coast swings in the Fela family.
1: Uh-huh.
0: They're usually around the 4th of July. I'll go out and do like a gig in L.A., and then I'll do the 4th with Kennedy, and then I'll drive to Vegas and headline a casino and hang out and come home, okay? But this year's particular trip revolved around 3 shows, okay? 2 on the front end. 1 was in Monterey. The next one was in Napa, at which point work is over. We were off the grid and rented a nice house in Lake Tahoe. It was really nice out there. It was nice.
1: Yeah.
0: And we were in, I guess, Emerald Bay. It was not too bad. Right down the block from Elon Musk. He didn't invite me over, though.
1: No.
0: I got nothing.
1: No.
0: Despite, I'm kind of with him on a lot of AI takes this week. Apparently, he hasn't heard, because the invite did not come to the Failas.
1: I went.
0: Oh, you were there. I don't doubt it. I'm sure you were. And then we went, when we were done in Tahoe, I had a gig July 17th at the Grove in Anaheim, right where the Angels play.
1: Sure.
0: What a gorgeous music venue that is.
1: Yeah.
0: And so to get from Tahoe to there, you know, conventional wisdom tells you to get on the 5 and speed with the semis and see nothing. But if you go down 395.
1: Beautiful.
0: Yes, which someone had told me to do, and I wish I could find this man's name and thank him. What a gorgeous ride.
1: Yeah, it's my hometown. Mammoth is my hometown.
0: Well, Mammoth looks fake when you're coming around the mountain on 3, you're like, this isn't even a real thing. It's
1: crazy.
0: Stunning.
1: One of the biggest ski mountains in the country,
0: yeah.
1: And I went to high school up there, and, and the John Wooden story. There, you know, but there's a baseball coach up there who was up there for 30 years, and he didn't have a baseball field because Mammoth gets 500 inches of snow a year. So there's a baseball field behind the gym, but you can't use it because it's covered in snow until the last 2 games of the year. So I have this coach and the story in the book called Dreams of Field, because this coach happens to be from Iowa.
0: Oh, wow.
1: So he's always wanted a baseball field. He's got a team, a bunch of ragtag baseball players, and he wants a baseball field, and he can't build him one because there's no money and there's no political will in the city and so on and so forth. So he takes these ragtag kids in the gymnasium, and every couple 3 weeks he takes them down to lower ground where where they can practice. And actually, otherwise, we're out in the back catching fly balls in 10 feet of snow. And if you miss it, you don't see the ball until June. That's just the way it is. And you look at this and you're like, this is the craziest story in the world. So he takes these kids and 22 out of 25 years takes these kids to the playoffs.
0: Whoa.
1: The playoffs. And you're thinking, okay. And then two of the years he takes them to the state championship.
0: That's crazy.
1: And you think, with no baseball field. So it had to be in the book. I said, you got to put this in the book. They're like, oh, it's in the book. Are you kidding me? Hallmark is going to call you, and they're going to say, hey, we're going to option the story of the damn baseball field with no baseball field, dreams of field. It's perfect.
0: I love this so much. And by the time we're done talking, it'll already be sponsored by DraftKings. Sidney right. Sweeney's gambling app will be involved. You'll be in the height of controversy.
1: Yeah.
0: And you can ride shotgun. Turns out they were right all along. Lessons I learned eventually. Trace Gallagher, this was a high honor. Thanks for this, man.
1: Thank you, Jimmy. I appreciate it very much.
0: Go see Trace at the Reagan Library. Yeah, I don't know. I was promised good security at that event. If the Gallaghers get in, something's gone wrong.
1: Something has gone wrong.
0: Or right, depending on how you roll.
1: Something has gone wrong.
0: Too good. Back after this.
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0: September the 9th on Fox Across America with Jimmy Fallon. We don't normally close the show on a phone call, but we have to take a quick one because Wally's been listening. He says AI's not going to kill us. Wally, give us the good news. Yeah.
1: It's not going to happen. AI would be committing suicide if they killed humans.
0: Uh-huh. Because you're saying we run it?
1: We provide the electricity. We provide the maintenance that keeps it running. It would be digital AI. And on that note, Kamala Harris would actually be a great weapon against rogue AI because 1 minute conversation with AI and they will commit digital suicide.
0: There it is. Wally says we're all going to be safe. I like your optimism. And I do agree that Kamala could at the very least drive AI to drink. Wally, take a bow. One of your sharper, more focused phone calls of the year. The great Wally down in St. Petersburg Beach. Listen, long story short, that was kind of the thesis of today's show. AI is a lot of things, okay, but it is not an existential threat to humanity. We are, in fact, in charge of it. Does it have some malicious tendencies based on what we've seen? Yes. But do they overblow fear in this day and age? Yes. Why? Because it gets you to give up civil liberties. It gives companies a competitive advantage in the marketplace. And yes, it helps China, who is literally developing AI that's going to kill us all, an advantage. Okay? China does not want us to be the world's most preeminent superpower. It's like, imagine we were in an arms race the way we were with the Soviet Union. Imagine we were developing the Manhattan Project and we're like, this bomb's way too dangerous. So let's just let the Germans work on theirs and we'll just sit here and trust them with it. That's not going to happen. Okay. So long story short, you're going to survive. The bad news is, though, the show is over. So you got to wait again until tomorrow to hear this wit and wisdom on Fox Across America.
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0: breaking news this hour at Town Hall. I'm Bob Agnew in Washington. NATO jets have downed a drone in Lithuanian airspace.
1: Lithuania's National Crisis Management Center says the drone was downed around 60 miles west of the country's capital Vilnius and near the Kaunas Reservoir. The incursion follows a speech by NATO Secretary General Mark Rutte on Monday, where he said that strikes close to NATO territory showed Russian President Vladimir Putin's desperation and also his desire to sow fear and terror.
0: That is Charlotte Ledesma reporting. The Supreme Court has blocked the administration from enforcing a new postal service rule governing mail-in ballots ahead of the November midterm elections.
2: The court's brief order issued Monday was a 7-2 decision. Justices Clarence Thomas and Samuel Alito dissented. The ruling is a setback for President Donald Trump and congressional Republicans who've argued that stronger verification procedures are needed to protect election integrity and prevent ballots from being sent to ineligible voters. The administration's regulation would have required states to submit information about mail-in voters to the Postal Service. Postal officials would then verify that ballots were being sent to people identified as eligible voters before delivering them. The rule also included requirements for ballot envelope designs and other election mail information. Bernie Bennett, Washington.
0: A decision has been made in the prosecution of the son of a late actor, Rob Reiner.
3: Prosecutors in California say they won't pursue the death penalty for Rob Reiner's son, Nick, in the killing of his parents.
4: That means that the maximum sentence that Mr. Reiner will be looking at is life without the possibility of parole.
3: Los Angeles District Attorney Nathan Hochman says it was a careful and thorough review.
4: Where we look at the aggravating factors as well as the mitigating factors. Where we have spoken to the victim's family, we have spoken to prosecutors, law enforcement.
3: Rob and Michelle Reiner were stabbed to death in their Los Angeles home late last year. A grand jury said Nick Reiner was lying in wait before killing them. He has not entered a plea. I'm Ed Donahue.
0: More of these stories at townhall.com.
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0: 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That's Dominion's home base.
8: Florida-based NextEra announced earlier this year that it wanted to acquire Dominion to create what the companies say would be the world's biggest regulated electric utility business. The proposal met by skepticism from Virginia's Democratic mayor and legislative leaders. The companies are pledging new jobs for Virginia and a new business tower in downtown Richmond. They're also doubling a previously announced credit for residential customers' bills and doing so by scrapping plans to direct bill relief to data centers. John Scott reporting.
0: President Trump is pushing back against calls for tighter AI controls. He says all the warnings you've been hearing about artificial intelligence becoming dangerous may be intended to hinder U.S. leadership while it benefits China's growth in AI. Breaking news and analysis at townhall.com. A federal report details the problems at the now closed Alligator Alcatraz.
9: Immigration detainees at the South Florida facility known as Alligator Alcatraz were held in small metal enclosures referred to as calming areas for up to 2 hours at a time. The practice did not meet federal standards for humane treatment, according to a new report by the Department of Homeland Security's Inspector General. Photographs in the report show a cage that looks only slightly larger than a telephone booth. The report also said detainees lacked adequate living space, access to showers, legal information, and clean water. It came after an unannounced inspector's visit to the Everglades Center, which closed less than a year after it was opened. I'm Jennifer King.
0: The 10-year Treasury yield has crossed the 5% mark, hitting a 19-year high as traders position for possible Federal Reserve action, maybe raising interest rates. And when this yield goes up, other rates tend to follow, including mortgage rates. More on these stories can be found at townhall.com.
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2: And good afternoon. It is 3:05. Thanks for joining us here today. Charles Hadley across the partition producing our program. And we have Kyle Nasheim in the Johnson Hyundai Traffic Center, and he'll have traffic on the 8. Right now it's 82 degrees. Got a lot coming up here today. Coming up at 3:20, we're going to discuss something that was announced today at UNC Healthcare. The Limeburger Comprehensive Cancer Center has announced that it has received $40 million from the OpenAI Foundation, a nonprofit organization that governs the for-profit company OpenAI Group PBC. Alex Rubenstein, a doctor from UNC Health, will join us coming up at 3:20 to discuss that. Our good friend Chris Edwards will join us at 3:40 today. Kira Lawson, the head coach of the United States Women's National Basketball Team, wound up helping the United States, in fact, leading the United States to the FIBA World Cup on Sunday with a win over France, and it continues what's been a great year for Kara Lawson. We'll discuss Kara Lawson's leadership with Chris Edwards, who is the women's play-by-play man for Duke basketball, coming up here at 3:40. Right now it is 3:06 and time for a look at local headlines. The First Lady of the United States, Melania Trump, visited Ashe County in the mountains of North Carolina this morning to talk to elementary school students, teachers, and staff about how they're using technology in the classroom. She also recognized the hardships endured in the recovery from Hurricane Helene. She said those gathered at Mountain View Elementary,
11: "It's easy to discover resilience within the courage of Ashe County's families. The strength of this community and determination of its people to rise when needed."
2: Mountain View Elementary School in rural Jefferson has a focus on using AI, robotics, and engineering. President Trump will be in North Carolina later this week to campaign for Republican Michael Whatley, who continues to trail Democrat Roy Cooper in the polls in the U.S. Senate race. Poll director for Elon University, Jason Husser, tells WPTF News,
12: "When we ask voters, are they excited about the race, we are finding over half of voters, a slim majority, 51%, say they're extremely excited or very excited. Not the same levels of enthusiasm over we get over a presidential election."
2: Other topics polled were voting and the economy, and also AI. North Carolina and across the country, lawmakers are grappling with how to regulate machine learning, which can touch virtually every part of society. State Senator Jim Bergen, a Republican representing Harnett, Lee, and Sampson counties, has introduced legislation, but no action has been taken. Senator Natalie Murdoch tells WREL,
13: The cart is already out of the barn here, but we do need to slow things down, do it the right way."
2: A new Elon University poll finds that AI has an ever-expanding footprint in society. Of those polled, 63% of Americans said AI already heavily influences their daily routine or that they expect it will within the next 5 years. Meanwhile, 16% said they expect AI will never significantly impact them. Right now, 3:08, time for a look at traffic. From the Johnson Hyundai Traffic Center, here is Kyle Nasheim.
14: Good afternoon. Looking at mostly calm conditions around the Triangle on this Tuesday afternoon around the capital city. No slowdowns over on 540 or 440. A little bit of slowdown on inbound Glenwood Avenue. This is as you're approaching the 440 interchange. Right now, a 5-minute delay starting all the way back at the Creedmoor Road intersection. No slowdowns headed towards Zeblin on 64 eastbound or in Johnston County on 40 east all the way down towards Benson in I-95. Headed over towards the Bull City, we've got no delays on 40 eastbound from Durham through the airport exits heading towards Wade Avenue. No slowdowns on 885 in either direction. 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That's the latest from the Johnson Hyundai Traffic Center.
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19: Partly sunny days and relatively mild nights in your WPTF forecast. Overnight low 60, 85 sunny on Wednesday, 89 sunny on Thursday. A little warmer Friday, 94 and sunny, 91 mostly sunny Saturday.
1: And right now, 82 degrees here on the WPTF Afternoon News. And coming up, we're going to have Carolina football on Saturday. UNC going up against the Clemson Tigers. UNC has not won in Death Valley in 25 years. Right now, Clemson is only a 3-point favorite. I doubt 3 weeks ago you would have found many people believing that Clemson would only be a 3-point favorite against Carolina for this weekend's game. But indeed, that is the case. In fact, 3.5 to be exact is where things stand. We'll have the Bojangles tailgate show on at 10 o'clock on Saturday morning and at noon. We'll bring you coverage, play-by-play of the Tar Heels versus the Tigers right here on WPTF. Of course, this is the conference opener for both teams. Looking at national and international news, Associated Press correspondent Ed Donahue reports a decision has been made in prosecuting the son of the late actor and director, Rob Reiner.
3: Prosecutors in California say they won't pursue the death penalty for Rob Reiner's son, Nick, in the killing of his parents.
4: That means that the maximum sentence that Mr. Reiner will be looking at is life without the possibility of parole.
3: Los Angeles District Attorney Nathan Hochman says it was a careful and thorough review.
4: Where we look at the aggravating factors as well as the mitigating factors, where we have spoken to the victim's family, we have spoken to prosecutors, law enforcement, and I've worked with the most senior people in the district attorney's office.
3: Rob and Michelle Reiner were stabbed to death in their Los Angeles home late last year. A grand jury said Nick Reiner was lying in wait before killing them. He has not entered a plea. I'm Ed Donahue.
1: AP Washington correspondent Sagar Magani reports the FBI's chief is denying the Bureau loosened hiring standards by making some changes that involve things like bestiality.
20: The FBI's chief is defending the loosening of some Bureau hiring requirements. At a Senate hearing, Democrat Dick Durbin said the FBI has stopped automatically disqualifying some applicants
21: who have stolen from fire employees, paid for sex, are engaged in bestiality.
20: Director Kash Patel says that's not about lowering standards.
22: We did not want to punish victims of bestiality, victims who were trafficked. We did not want to make it an automatic disqualification for the FBI to consider you.
20: It wasn't good enough for Republican John Kennedy after Patel noted subordinates recommended the changes.
23: Why didn't you just say
5: What planet did you parachute in from?
20: Patel says that was his reaction, but he came to see the changes as a way of supporting victims. Sagar Meghani, Washington.
6: AP correspondent Julie Walker reports on a push for more regulations in the skies following several deadly air crashes.
7: Families of the 67 victims killed in last year's DC mid-air collision between an American Airlines jet and an Army helicopter, including Doug Lane, who lost his wife and son, are urging Congress and regulators to improve safety measures to prevent future tragedies.
23: We need the people with the power to turn this tragedy into change, to do theirs, and to finish it.
7: Rachel Ferris, who lost four family members, insists airlines must also do more.
24: Do the thing you would demand if your wife and son were on that airplane. Do what you would do if your granddaughter was traveling home with her teddy bear.
7: NTSB Chair Jennifer Homendy says victims' families deserve more.
25: But we can't spend another moment looking them in the eye and doing nothing.
7: Senator Ted Cruz says he hopes to get a bill passed during the lame duck session after the midterms. I'm Julie Walker.
6: AP correspondent Charles de Ledesma reports a Houthi official says Saudi airstrikes have left three people dead.
1: Houthi official Anis al-Asbahi posted on X that two of the three killed were children and that another two people were wounded as a result of Monday's strikes. The escalation comes after the Iran-backed Houthi rebels seized another two strategic islands in the southern Red Sea, bolstering their ability to control a key maritime route. Human Rights Watch says that at least three recent Houthi attacks against commercial ships in the Red Sea and the Gulf of Aden in July and August most likely amount to war crimes. I'm Charles de Ledesma.
6: Meanwhile, House Speaker Mike Johnson is out discussing AI and its potential ramifications as President Donald Trump says he is a sufficient guardrail against rogue artificial intelligence, claiming that any efforts to limit the technology are part of what he calls a sick conspiracy. The president specifically said on social media Monday that the administration has already stopped the AI company Anthropic from doing bad or potentially bad things. Trump pushed back against calls by tech leaders at Anthropic, OpenAI, Microsoft, and others to have greater regulation of AI to ensure it is developed in ways that promote safety, address legal liability, and preserve national security. House Speaker Mike Johnson spoke about these latest warnings and said there's too much fear-mongering about AI.
26: When the president says a hoax, what he's referring to is we've all seen this movie before, okay? We're 49 days out from an election. A catastrophe is created. The media gets spun up. Social media gets spun up. Everybody says we're all going to be, they literally said we're all going to be dead in 10 years.
6: Big night for Matthew Reese, who won three Emmys last night at the Emmy Awards. And speaking to reporters backstage, he wound up winning Best Actor for his role on Widow's Bay and says he plans to celebrate in style.
27: I think the celebrations will be long, varied, and I hope at times wild.
6: Sure, it will be in many respects. Anyhow, that was part of what happened last night at the Emmy Awards. And now the future of the Emmys on standard network television is going to be somewhat in question as the Oscars will be going to YouTube. There are reports that officials with the Emmys are now looking at potentially streaming its award ceremony as well. Exactly what outlet would get it remains uncertain. Right now, 318, time for a look at traffic from the Johnson Hyundai Traffic Center. Here's Kyle Nashheim.
14: Still looking at mostly calm conditions around the triangle. We do have an incident to talk about. This is on inbound Glenwood Avenue around a 440 interchange. Right lane is blocked. The exit lane as you're coming off of 440 West onto Glenwood Avenue is blocked. EMS, fires, police on the scene. Make sure you give first responders enough room to operate. No slowdowns on 440 or 540.

0: Once you get on 40 East, you're back up to the posted speed limit. That's the latest from the Johnson Hyundai Traffic Center.
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9: 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Dr. Alex Rubenstein is an expert in machine learning and computational medicine at the UNC School of Medicine, and he joins us now. Dr. Rubenstein, how are you?
10: I'm doing good. How are you doing?
9: I'm fine. So how will money from this grant be used?
10: So we have two large categories of activity that we're going to do over the next 4 years. One part of it is data generation. And so it's not, I should back up a little bit and just talk about cancer vaccines. Is it okay if we zoom out just for a second? So the thing that we're trying to figure out is how to make therapeutic cancer vaccines broadly effective. It's this interesting kind of cancer therapy that got me to switch from computer science to medicine, where you target a therapeutic vaccine, not a preventative one, where you're trying to get an immune response against an existing disease and you target it against mutations in a cancer. And so theoretically, this is a fairly general approach to cancer. Like there will be, you know, once it's all figured out, there will be some cancers which it still might not work for various edge cases, but you could, in theory, capture the majority of cancers with this kind of therapy. In practice right now, there's just a few settings where we've really seen any evidence of it working, and there's a million little reasons why it probably doesn't work for most patients. And figuring out exactly, you know, what's not coming together and also making better methods for designing personalized cancer vaccines, that requires some fairly expensive, fancy data generation on tumor samples and on immune samples of the immune cells around those tumors that normally it's just really hard to get funding to do. It's sort of laborious, expensive ways of profiling all these cells that you can't usually get funded to do. However, the OpenAI Foundation has an interest in these kinds of therapies, both because they're kind of futuristic and sci-fi. They're also very data hungry. They have machine learning at the heart of them. They could generalize to other kinds of AI-generated medicine. So they're

0: very generously funding us doing this tumor and immune profiling that otherwise wouldn't be able to do. They're also, so that's kind of one stream. We're going to sequence the genomes of cancers, and we're going to look at all these little potential targets on the surface of the cancer, and then try to figure out which immune cells, if any, can recognize them, and then test and make sure they really kill the cancer cells. So that's one stream of activity. And then the other thing we're doing is we're going to actually run clinical trials, well, at least one clinical trial that is just trying to optimize the way that you deliver the targets. You know, if you get really good at figuring out which things on cancer are recognizable by the immune system, you know, which things you could put in a vaccine are really there, you still need to actually get the immune system to care about it. And right now there's some really basic open questions on like how to do that. And so to make the therapy, you know, to activate it, to make it really work, you need to figure out which vaccine platforms to put these personalized targets into. So they're also funding running at least one clinical trial that's just baking off different ways to encode the targets that we discover from the data generation process. That was a mouthful. Did any of that make sense?
1: Well, but what you're outlining, though, is extremely important, because in so many words, it basically describes what AI can do for the process that has troubled people for so long, and that is finding a better cancer treatment overall. This announcement comes as the OpenAI Foundation launches its second science program, which is called Public Data for Help. What does that initiative support?
0: Well, they have these other these other grants they've given out that I don't know that much about. I mean, for me, they're also just kind of summaries in an article. I know that there's the Open AdMet project, and so they're doing really important work in generating data that lets you predict, in general, the properties of a drug. So right now, when you do drug development, it's really, really long and tedious, because most of the things you think will work don't work, and you know, you come up with a drug that you think is really effective, and then it gets cleared out of people's bodies in like 7 seconds. It doesn't stick around. And then you try to make it stick around longer, and it becomes toxic. So I know the Open AdMet project is generating data to make the models that predict those kinds of properties of a drug better. And I haven't looked to see what the other ones are. So I couldn't tell you about the grant as a whole. But the basic theme is, you know, how do you make AI models generally transformational in medicine? You know, not like right now they're kind of transformational in programming and math and, you know, generating weird images. And, you know, it's like they're a big deal in some things that we do. And in medicine, they're a little bit at the periphery. Like there are some useful tasks and a few things got faster, but there's not this like fundamental shift the way that you see with software engineering.
1: Right.
0: And I think that people in general would feel this impact much more positively if you're just getting new cures for diseases every week. And some of the groundwork to get that is to generate all the missing data that doesn't exist yet.
1: And hopefully that will wind up creating something and put it into existence, put a better solution into existence. Dr. Alex Rubenstein, expert in medicine learning and computational medicine at the UNC School of Medicine. Dr. Rubenstein, thank you so much. Congratulations on this grant. We'll talk again soon. Take care.
0: Thanks for having me on.
1: Thank you. It is 3:28, time for a look at traffic. From the Johnson Hyundai Traffic Center, here is Kyle Nashine.
2: Still looking at an incident over on inbound Glenwood Avenue. This is has the exit lane from 440 West blocked right now, causing more of about a 2 to 3 minute delay, more of an onlooker distraction. That's starting all the way back at the Creedmoor Road intersection. 540 and 440 going at the posted speed limit. Looking at some slowdowns on 40 westbound around the airport exits, and about 5 minutes to your ride from North Harrison Avenue as you're approaching Airport Boulevard. 885 South, we're looking at delays leaving the downtown Durham, heading towards I-40, a 5 minute delay. Once you reach I-40, you are back up to the posted speed limit. Over in Cary, we're looking at some slowdowns on 64 westbound. This is coming off of US 1, heading toward the Laura Duncan Road intersection at about 5 minutes to your commute. you. Some road work over on East William Street. This is leaving Holly Springs, heading towards Apex and the Apex Peakway intersection at about 5 minutes to your commute. Over in Eastern Wake County, no slowdowns if you're heading towards Zeblin and North Arundel Avenue. No delays in Johnston County over on 40 East, heading towards Benson. That's the latest from the Johnson Hyundai Traffic Center.
1: For tonight, clear skies with a low of 60. Wednesday, it will be sunny with a high of 85. On Wednesday night, clear. Low will drop down to 60 again. Start to warm up again on Thursday with sunny skies and a high of 89. On Thursday night, clear with a low of 66. On Friday, back up to 93 degrees with sunny skies. It'll be clear on Friday night with a low of 69. Right now, it is 82 degrees. 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
3: NCN News, I'm Yvette Johnson. First Lady Melania Trump visited Ashe County in the mountains of North Carolina Tuesday to talk to elementary school students, teachers, and staff about how they're using technology in the classroom. She also recognized the hardships endured and the recovery from Hurricane Helene.
4: Your story is incredible. North Carolina is the definition of resilience. Toughness in times of adversity is ingrained in the Tar Heel State's character.
3: FBI Director Kash Patel is defending the Bureau's loosening of hiring requirements regarding prostitution and bestiality, saying the changes were meant to enable victims of those acts to apply for employment without fear of automatic disqualification. Pressed about the moves at a Senate Judiciary Committee oversight hearing, Patel denied that the changes reflected a lowering of employment standards. Correspondent Sagar Magani reports a federal judge is blocking the Kennedy Center board from putting President Trump's name on the building or its grounds.
5: A federal judge says President Trump's name cannot be on the Kennedy Center building or grounds in any way. The Trump-aligned Kennedy Center board voted last month to inscribe the president's name on the venue's facade in a move meant to recognize his renovation efforts. The judge today blocked the effort, saying it would violate an earlier ruling that the president's name was illegally added to the building. The judge writes, defendants cannot install memorials for President Trump or anyone or anything else at the Kennedy Center without Congress. Blessing. Sagar Magani, Washington.
3: The Charlotte City Council received critical updates Monday night regarding policy considerations, safety data, and mounting financial stakes surrounding the proposed I-77 South Express Lanes project, with a pivotal decision just over a week away. You're listening to NCN News. The Federal Reserve is widely expected to lift its short-term interest rate for the first time in 3 years to fight stubbornly high inflation. Such a move Wednesday would put the central bank at odds with President Donald Trump's demands. Sugar Magani reports President Trump is lashing out after the Supreme Court blocked his bid to restrict mail-in voting for the midterms.
5: President Trump is slamming the Supreme Court for rejecting his push to restrict mail voting in this year's midterms. The High Court ruled late last night the restrictions would likely lose in court, at least for now. A furious president lashed out on social media, writing the court's making decisions that have set back the nation at least 100 years. And he went after three justices who ruled against him: Neil Gorsuch, Brett Kavanaugh, and Amy Coney Barrett. He appointed all three and writes they are not the people I interviewed and merely a shell of their original selves. Sagar Magani, Washington.
3: The North Carolina Mountain State Fair near Asheville is bringing families together for rides, fair food, and entertainment. But officials say there is another important part of the annual event highlighting Western North Carolina's agricultural community. For farmer Mickey Hinson, the fair is a tradition he has been part of for 21 years. He tells WLOS.
6: You had to build back. Build back is what you had to do. And everybody came together and done that.
3: Historically, fairs allow farmers to showcase what they have grown, bring their best products, and learn from other farmers. That tradition continues with livestock exhibits and youth livestock shows both weekends. Quentin Tarantino continues to expand his career as an author. His upcoming sequel to Once Upon a Time in Hollywood will include a novelization of the film Tarantino's The Adventures of Cliff Booth. Comes out December 8th. Yvette Johnson, NCN News.
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1: It is 3:36 here on the WPTF Afternoon News. Thank you for joining us here today. We have lots more coming up. We'll talk to Chris Edwards, good friend of ours, at 3:40 here in just a moment. On this day in 1982, the first edition of USA Today was published. It was a colorful newspaper designed to appeal to a new generation of readers with shorter stories, bold graphics, and extensive use of color. The first issue of USA Today sold more than 362,000 copies, which actually far exceeded the publisher's initial expectations. Had a lot more detailed look at things, and it wound up becoming quite popular in the grand scheme of things. And fortunately, kind of fell by the wayside, as all newspapers have in one regard or another. But still, it's out there, and in fact, still have prominent writers out with USA Today at a time when, in fact, we just saw this as recently as last week, newspapers are cutting back. Unfortunately, the Charlotte Observer announced, or the Observer didn't announce it, but the writer himself, Rod Boone, announced that after years of serving as the Charlotte Hornets beat writer, he was laid off among those cutbacks last week. And that's really disappointing, because I don't believe now that the Charlotte Observer has a Charlotte Hornets beat writer for the first time since the Hornets have been in Charlotte, which goes all the way back to 1987, aside from that, those years in which the Hornets left for New Orleans. Right now, 3:38, we'll talk to Chris Edwards in just a second. Right now, time for a check on traffic. From the Johnson Hyundai Traffic Center, here is Kyle Nashheim.
2: Got a little bit of good news over in the capital city. The incident's in the clearing stages on inbound Glenwood Avenue as the wrecker is towing the final vehicle away. The exit ramp lane from 440 West has just reopened. All lanes are open. Right now, still adding about an extra 2 to 3 minutes coming from the Creedmoor Road intersection. Still seeing some slowdowns over on 885 right now. Barely getting above 35, 40 miles an hour, adding about 3 to 5 minutes to your commute, whether you're heading towards downtown Durham or you're heading towards I-40. A little bit of slowdown on 40 westbound. This is around the airport exits. And actually, it's eastbound at about 5 minutes your ride from Airport Boulevard all the way towards North Harrison Avenue. And a little bit of slowdown on 55 bypasses East William Street heading towards Apex from Holly Springs. Road work going on at about 5 minutes your commute heading towards Apex Peakway. 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
1: Well, Kara Lawson coached the United States women's national basketball team to the World Cup, the FIBA World Cup in Berlin over the weekend. The United States certainly had their test, a narrow win over Spain. They trailed by double digits early against France, but still wound up winning. Chris Edwards has worked alongside Kara Lawson for many years. He is the play-by-play man for women's basketball for the Duke Radio Network, as well as the play-by-play voice for the Wilson Warbirds, and he joins us now. Chris, was the marathon of the minor league baseball season something that wore you down?
22: Jeff, good to be with you as always. No, it was a great season here in Wilson, the inaugural season of Warbirds baseball. So rewarding, Jeff. It was so great to see professional baseball return to this city for the first time in 53 years, and so appreciative to all the folks in Wilson and Eastern North Carolina who made Warbirds baseball part of the summer.
1: Yeah, it was a lot of fun following that day in, day out. It goes by quickly.
22: It does. You know, it's the rhythm and the grind. You mentioned you called it the grind, and that's accurate. It is the everyday nature of the sport. And then the harsh reality is that the sport ends, and you got to sit around and wait until spring for baseball to pick back up. But, man, if you love baseball, we'd love to see you out here in Wilson at some point next summer and experience what we've got going on here with the Warbirds.
1: With Kara Lawson, her leadership style, how much of that have you talked to her over the years? How much of that came from Pat Summitt?
22: I think a lot of it did, Jeff. You know, obviously when you spend as much time as Coach did around one of the greatest coaches to ever do it, and Pat Summitt, you're going to naturally pick up some of that stuff. But think about all the other great leaders that Coach Lawson's had a chance to work with. You think of the coach of the Boston Celtics as well, and having the chance to be on the Celtics staff there too. I think Coach has been around a ton of great leaders. She's a great leader in her own right and has developed her style. But, yeah, I think a lot of that, you know, coming from Coach Summitt, obviously – we mentioned Brad Stevens as well, but you've got to be the leader. You've got to be your own leader, right? You've got to find your own voice, and she's certainly done that during her time as the head coach at Duke. Remember, she won a gold medal in 3x3 in the Olympics, was on the staff last Olympics when the U.S. won gold, and will have to be the head coach of the national team in L.A. in 2028.
1: Yeah, and being around her, how much has her leadership styles changed? Because it wasn't very easy at the beginning. She had her first season basically canceled because of the pandemic, and that would have led to a rockier future. How did she get past that?
22: Yeah, you know, I think it's difficult. A first-time head coach in college, right, has not had a chance to really acclimate to the collegiate game, coming from the NBA, working with the Celtics, and to play with three, four games, whatever it was, and have the season end because of COVID, and then to be able to come back and put together a team that was on the doorstep of making the NCAA tournament the next year. And I think that you've seen now with Coach, when she's been able to develop the talent. You know, Duke's been a program here the last several years where they really have not gone into the transfer portal quite as much as maybe some other programs do, but there's a lot of retention from Coach Lawson, right? Look at the roster the last couple of the years. It's a lot of the same talent that she's cultivated, that she's developed, and the success certainly speaks for itself, Jeff. Back-to-back trips to the Elite Eight, you know, we're kind of within a heartbeat of getting to the Final Four a couple of years ago, and I think you're seeing what makes Coach so special, and it's the relationships that she's able to build with her players, with her staff, with all the people around her program, and people want to work with Coach and play for Coach, and they believe in her style, that defense first style. You know, defense wins, and you're going to play good, hard-nosed defense, and you're going to come out on the top of the game more often than you're not. And I think that in terms of leadership style, she's really embraced what has worked. She's embraced the standards of her program, and hard to argue with the results, especially over the last couple of years.
1: Do you think this world championship could benefit Duke in some way?
22: Yeah, maybe. I mean, Chelsea Gray also on the team. You know, Chelsea was a big part of what the Blue Devils did back in the early and mid-2000s, really getting that program up and running with Coach Guest, of course, and then later Coach McCauley, and now, of course, Coach Lawson. But I think anytime you can put Duke on the national stage, and anytime you can see the head coach of a collegiate team working with all these professionals, and we've seen the rise in the WNBA, we know how much growth there is in women's sports and women's basketball as a whole. And hopefully that translates. You know, Duke's already got some great recruiting classes coming in, a top five class coming in next year as well. So it can't hurt. How about that, Jeff?
1: Yeah, exactly. And this was an interesting challenge for her because it comes at a time when the WNBA has never had more attention. And it looked like that her style here was to go with veterans. You mentioned Chelsea Gray, and of course, a lot of the attention was focused on Caitlin Clark and Angel Reese, but when push came to shove there, she was going with her veterans there who have been through wars like this before instead of the newer blood.
22: Yeah, what's that saying, Jeff? You dance with the one who brung you, mm-hmm. Right? It's an older saying, I know. But yeah, I mean, there's that cohesive unit that started the games. And you hear coaches say it all the time, and coaches said it to me during some of our conversations over the last couple of years. It's not really so much who starts the game, but who finishes the game. Like, do you want to be out there with 30 seconds left, one possession game? Do you want to be one of the players that has the ball in your hand? So a lot was made about who starts the game, but I would make an argument that it's maybe more important who's out there to finish the game than who's starting the game.
1: Absolutely. So baseball's finished up. When you're going to get focused on basketball now?
22: It starts pretty soon. You know, Countdown to Craziness is coming up in less than a month. It's hard to believe that the first basketball event is the first weekend in October. I feel like we start earlier and earlier every year, but yeah, I'll have a chance to see the Blue Devils in early October, and then we'll get cranking first week in November, and hopefully it's a long, long winter for the Blue Devils into an early spring, and then we'll slide right back into Warbirds baseball.
1: Yeah. Does it feel like you just yesterday when you called that game winner against LSU?
22: Yeah, in a lot of ways it does. It feels like it was yesterday, but it feels like it was 6 years ago at the same time. But just because of all the baseball that I've been fortunate to see in between. And it's totally different skill sets. As you know, Jeff, calling a basketball game versus a baseball game, just kind of the laid-back, methodical nature of baseball where you can tell more stories versus basketball where it's go, go, go. But I'm looking forward to going with the Blue Devils, hopefully all the way to Columbus in the Final Four.
1: Yeah, it's going to be a fun campaign for both the men and the women. Tough campaigns all the way around.
22: Some really good non-conference games on both sides. So if you're a basketball fan, might as well go ahead and get your seats ready to hang out in Cameron all winter, because it's going to be the place to be if you're a basketball fan.
1: Yes, we're only 2 games into college football, and I think we're just getting in. And next thing you know, it'll be what we call crossover season when basketball and football intersect.
22: We've played 2 college football games, and we're already talking hoops, Jeff.
1: That's how it is around here sometimes, but should be that way at Duke, considering the start that they're off to with football and trying to defend the conference championship.
22: Red-hot start. Kudos to Coach Diaz and what he's building there.
1: Absolutely. We'll hear from him in sports in just a second here. Chris, it's always great talking to you here. Chris Edwards, the voice of the Wilson Warbirds, as well as Duke women's basketball. Chris, we'll talk again soon. Take care.
22: Jeff, I look forward to it. Thank you.
1: Thank you. 3:48, time for a look at traffic from the Johnson Hyundai Traffic Center. Here is Kyle Nashine.
2: Right now, looking at mostly calm conditions around the triangle. Seeing a little bit of stop-and-go action around the airport exit. This is on 40 eastbound. Right now, only adding about 2 to 3 minutes to your ride between Airport Boulevard and North Harrison Avenue. 540 and 440 going at the posted speed limit. But you are seeing a little bit of slowdown on 40 eastbound. This is around the Gorman Street exit. Right now, you adding about 2 to 3 minutes. Once you reach Lake Wheeler Road, back up to the posted speed limit. No slowdowns heading towards Zeblin on 64 eastbound over into Bull City. 885, we're looking at northbound delays slowing you down of an extra 5 minutes coming off of I-40 heading towards Ellis Road. About a 2 to 3 minute delay southbound. You're going at the posted speed limit as you're approaching Ellis Road. That's the latest from the Johnson Hyundai Traffic Center.
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5: Partly sunny days and relatively mild nights in your WPTF forecast. Overnight lows 60, 85 sunny on Wednesday, 89 sunny on Thursday. A little warmer Friday, 94 and sunny, 91 mostly sunny Saturday.
1: Right now, 82 degrees on the WPTF Afternoon News. NCN Sports, I'm Jeff Hamlin. For the first time ever, the South Atlantic League Championship Series is a triad affair. Tonight, Game 2 between the Winston-Salem Dash and the Greensboro Grasshoppers at First National Bank Park in Greensboro. Winston-Salem leads the best of three series 1-0. With a victory, the Dash would clinch its first professional baseball championship since 2003. The Fayetteville Woodpeckers will play for its first Carolina League Championship since 2018. Tonight in Cumberland County, Game 2 of the Mills Cup Finals between Fayetteville and the Fredericksburg Nationals at Segra Stadium. Fayetteville leads the best of three series 1-0. Also tonight in minor league baseball and the International League, the Durham Bulls start its final series of the year against the Worcester Red Sox at Polar Park, and the Charlotte Knights face the Norfolk Tides at Harbor Park. The Duke Blue Devils look for its first win over the Stanford Cardinals since 1971 this Saturday at Wallace Wade Stadium in Durham. After two games, Duke running back Nate Shepard is averaging 187 yards per game, best in the country. He also leads the ACC with 5 touchdowns. This is Duke's ACC opener. Duke has won 6 in a row, the only teams with longer winning streaks, Indiana, Notre Dame, and Utah. Duke head coach Manny Diaz says he's not surprised by Shepard's production.
23: What you're seeing now is the result of his work ethic in the offseason, of not being satisfied for all the yards he ran for as a true freshman. You know, coaches will say all the time, oh, he's bigger and stronger, right? I mean, every offseason story is about everybody getting bigger and stronger, right? But the evidence is obvious when you watch him run.
1: The Milwaukee Brewers can clinch its 4th consecutive National League Central Division Championship tonight. The Brewers need a win over the Pittsburgh Pirates and a loss by the Chicago Cubs to the Atlanta Braves. In the NHL, the Minnesota Wild have signed head coach John Hines to a contract extension. 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
24: I don't know if I should mention what happened last night to me as I was going home. I had a weird night. I'll go into it since I teased it. I was driving home on 751. I live in Durham, and I was coming back from one of the high school games I covered. And I saw a dog in the road, and I went, oh, my heavens. And at first I saw one dog. Turned out it were two. And I stopped, and I told these dogs, actually I had to stop, you know, traffic, tell them, there were just a few cars, this is a 2-lane highway, and I just told them, watch out for these dogs. Well, the dogs, after a while, get in the car with me, And I didn't know what to do. And I checked to see if they had any callers. They didn't have any callers to notify them where they were from. So I had to take them. I just went, okay, what do I do now? I Googled Durham County Animal Shelter. They close at 7. I think that's what it is. And it was like 9. So I didn't know what to do. So I drove it. That's like 8 miles. And I drove to an animal hospital. They couldn't take them. So I carried them home with me for a little bit. And I just let them sit in my apartment. Well, they were getting kind of loud. And I didn't know these dogs. They went after, actually. They saw a little dog being walked by this woman in my apartment complex, and they approached her and thought that they were going to attack her, and the woman had to put the little dog in her arms. And then I look over, and some guy comes out of his apartment with a baseball bat. So I'm kind of lost of what to do here. Now, on most nights after I leave here, I write for my website. That's pretty much what I do. And these dogs were just looking at me, and they were thirsty as I don't know what, and they were hungry, and then they started barking very, very loudly when I was in my apartment at, another door slamming that was upstairs or something else. So I tried to, they were quiet for a little bit, but then ultimately I realized I had to do something with them. I couldn't keep them in my house because I'm not supposed to have any animals in there. So I carried them off to Duke University, and I let them roll there, and I left them there. Now, was that, I didn't leave them in a dumpster like the guy in Durham did last week, but I just let them walk free from there. So I didn't know what else I could do, really. I fed them, and I gave them water, and, I couldn't leave them in the in my workout center at the apartment complex. So that was what I did. It was kind of, that's just what happened. It was kind of weird. They were larger dogs. Looked like they were well fed, but they drank the water right up and managed to eat what I gave them right up, and I hope they're doing okay. They've been on my mind all day. I've just been trying to think about, I hate leave dogs like that, but there was only so much I could do there. I just wanted to get them off the road, and when I first, and they were with me, I guess, about, 2.5 hours, I guess, or so, something like that, maybe more. So, yeah.
3: Yeah, with them being out at a random road, it seems like they were just left there by someone who didn't want them.
24: I would guess so, and I hope somebody at Duke will. I mean, I live like 2 miles from Duke, so I hope that somebody will take care of them. I like I said, I'm not afraid. I can't have animals in my apartment. That was one of the agreements I made with them, is that I don't have animals in there, and they were really barking pretty loud. They were pretty. They could make the roof shake with how loud they barked. So anyway, yeah, that was what happened. So my mind's been on those dogs all day while I've been writing and arranging guests and anchoring newscast and sportscast and stuff like that. I'm worried about them. Just hope they're okay. I don't know where they are now. That's one thing that bothers me. So
3: you should have taken them to a vet, because they can just scan and see if there's the microchips.
24: Yeah, that's true, actually. I could have done that. They didn't have, like I said, they didn't have any collars.
3: Well, the microchips are, like, implanted into their bodies.
24: Oh, really?
3: Sometimes they have, like, a lot of dogs will get that, so that if it gets lost, they can find it.
24: Yeah, I called the sheriff's office in Durham, and they said that they couldn't get anyone over there until 8 o'clock in the morning. And those dogs were not going to let me sleep, because they just did not, they wanted to, every 30 minutes they were ready to go out, and they were looking at my door like, okay, we want to go outside. And then I'd let them outside, and they'd run around, bark for a few minutes, and then they'd come running back to me. And that happened probably about 3 or 4 times. So anyway, that's been on my mind. I would just wonder if I did the right thing or not. It was weird. That had never happened to me before, with dogs at least. I'd had a cat come in. She was kind of a stray that went around my apartment complex. But, I don't know. I just wondered what happened to them and how they got there. I don't know. Anyway, I was told by somebody I loved, saying that you did everything you possibly could for them. You fed them, you gave them water, gave them shelter for a little bit, got them off the road. I just hate to leave them like that,
3: Yeah, get them off the road is the biggest thing, because it's bad out there on the road with dogs. I've had a couple dogs get hit by cars. It's not fun.
24: No, I've lost dogs like that before too. So if someone at Duke University sees some dogs running around, I dropped them off at the East Campus you know, help them out because they're I trust they're good dogs. They need a good home. So hopefully somebody will find something for them there. Right now, 3:58, time for a look at traffic from the Johnson Hyundai Traffic Center. Here's Kyle Nashon.
2: Still looking at mostly calm conditions around the triangle. No slowdowns on 440 eastbound from Wade Avenue all the way towards Newbern Avenue. A little stop-and-go conditions on 40 eastbound. This is around the airport exits. Right now, only added about 3 to 5 minutes to your commute from 540 all the way towards North Harrison Avenue. 885 northbound heading towards the Bull City. We're looking at a 7-minute delay coming off the Durham I-40 as you're heading towards Ellis Road. Southbound looking at about a 3 to 5 minute delay leaving downtown Durham as you're heading towards the Ellis Road exit. Over in Orange County, heading towards Hillsboro, we're looking at a 5-minute delay. This is on 40 westbound starting at the Highway 86 exit. And over in Cary, we're looking at a little bit of slowdown on US 1 South. This is around the Cary Parkway exit at about 2 to 3 minutes to your ride. That's the latest from the Johnson Hyundai Traffic Center.
24: For tonight, clear skies and a low of 60. For tomorrow, sunny and a high of 85. It'll be clear on Wednesday night with a low of 60. And for Thursday, sunny with a high of 89. Right now, 82. Stay with us as the news continues. 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
7: Breaking news this hour at Town Hall. I'm Bob Agnew in Washington. Attorney General Todd Blanche says President Trump is very frustrated over the Supreme Court's ruling on mail-in ballots. He was speaking to reporters today at the White House when he fielded a question from SRN News White House correspondent Willie Nelson about fentanyl.
8: Willie Nelson with SRN. Mr. Attorney General, reports say actress Hayden Panettiere may have died after taking a pill laced with fentanyl. The DEA is looking at her alleged dealer. What is the Justice Department going to doing to go after the people that sell these fake pills?
9: So when it comes to fentanyl, they're not fake pills, they're death pills, right? So they're pills that kill people, and there's a federal statute that allows us to go after it, assuming we can prove who the dealer is, to go after them and put them in prison for murder.
7: FBI Director Cash Patil returned to Capitol Hill today for an oversight hearing before the Senate Judiciary Committee. He told the panel the Bureau is fulfilling its key mission, keeping Americans safe.
10: This has been the most prolific run of crime reduction in the United States history with the help of our great partners since the beginning of the Trump administration. Here are a few numbers, and behind these stats are lives saved across the country. The FBI has arrested 54,000 violent criminals. That's up 90% from the 18-month year period prior to that. That's making America safe.
7: Meanwhile, Senator Mitch McConnell returned to the Hill today after a long stay in the hospital. Here's Laura Winters.
25: After a 3-month absence, Kentucky Senator Republican Mitch McConnell back in the Senate, arriving in a wheelchair and ready to vote. In a very weak voice, McConnell telling reporters, "I'm glad to see you. Time to get back to work. I'm here to work on a farm bill that's important to my state." McConnell is 84 years old and retiring in January. Laura Winters reporting.
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26: The midterms are almost here, and Republicans could be in deep trouble. Polls show Democrats leading in key races. Tonight, Rob Finnerty on Newsmax reveals the growing threat from the DSA and the radical left. With less than 60 days to go, Finnerty says it's time for the GOP to hit the panic button. The House may go, and control of the Senate is up for grabs. Gas prices, mortgage rates, health care, and out-of-control national debt. Americans are angry, and the progressive left wants total control of Congress. Tallarico, El Sayed, AOC, Bernie Sanders. Finnerty reveals President Trump's secret plan to fight back and what you can do to help him. Don't miss Finnerty tonight at 8 p.m. Eastern on Newsmax. 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
11: Newly declassified footage shows the dramatic rescue of two U.S. airmen who were downed in Iran.
12: The footage shows the rescue of two airmen after their F-15E Strike Eagle fighter was shot down over Iran in April. The airmen were rescued nearly 2 days apart during massive U.S. military missions involving numerous aircraft operations. The pilot, referred to as Alpha for security purposes, was rescued during a daylight mission involving 21 aircraft 8 hours after he ejected from the downed plane. The weapons system officer, referred to as Bravo, landed about 5 miles from his partner. With a broken back and other wounds, he climbed up a 7,000-foot ridgeline to await rescue. Other footage shows the airmen striking their targets. Bernie Bennett reporting.
11: Treasury yields continue their climb, with a key 10-year note reaching levels last seen before the financial crisis of 2008. And when this yield goes up, often other rates go up as well, including mortgage rates and car loans. You'll find breaking news and analysis at townhall.com. The debate around student AI use is raging.
16: New York City and Los Angeles school districts have banned most student AI use for a year to study the technology's impact. Microsoft just announced it will commit to new AI guardrails and privacy standards in a new agreement it negotiated with a teachers union, the AFT. Meanwhile, the union president is asking other tech giants to sign on, notably Google, OpenAI, and Anthropic, saying the country needs industry standards in the absence of legislation.
11: That is John Scott reporting. President Trump is labeling as a hoax new concerns being raised about AI developing too fast, so fast it could get out of control. He says those concerns seem to be aimed at dampening U.S. advances in AI technology so as to give a greater advantage to China. Some Silicon Valley insiders have suggested that without more control, AI does pose a danger. More details.
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18: Welcome back to our second hour. Right now, 82 degrees at 405. Charles Hadley across the partition producing our program. And we have Kyle Nashheim in the Johnson Hyundai Traffic Center with traffic on the 8s. Looking at local headlines, First Lady Melania Trump in North Carolina speaking in support of Republican U.S. Senate candidate Michael Whatley. Melania appeared in Ashe County this morning. It comes as Whatley finds himself behind Roy Cooper in the high-stakes Senate race. A new poll from Elon University finds Whatley trailing Cooper. Meanwhile, Stephen Green, an NC State political science professor, tells ABC 11 it's truly crunch time.
19: It's a matter of pulling out all of the stops to try and get to change the dynamics of that race and hope that Republican voters will vote for him.
18: There's been an escalation in campaign ads from both Whatley and Cooper. The two candidates are trading barbs in campaign events and new television ads. During her address in Ashe County today, Melania Trump talked to elementary school students, teachers, and staff about how they're using technology in the classroom. She also recognized the hardships endured in the recovery from Hurricane Helene. She told those gathered at Mountain View Elementary,
20: "Thank you for welcoming me back to North Carolina. It is such an honor to meet inspirational people from Ashe County and Mountain View Elementary School. I'm so proud of you all."
18: Melania Trump also focused on the recovery from Hurricane Helene in her remarks to students and staff today. Elsewhere, a new nationwide survey by Elon University Imaging the Digital Future Center reveals U.S. adults' attitudes about the expanding use of AI systems and their deepening impact on essential aspects of being human: human concentration, purpose, agency, and critical thinking. Elon's Lee Rain tells WPTF News.
27: Yeah, we started asking people about the impact of AI sort of long-term on human beings. And in this survey, the majority of American adults fear that artificial intelligence is going to undermine people's sense of meaning and also weaken social bonds.
18: A new Elon University poll finds that AI has an ever-expanding footprint in society. Of those polled, 63% of Americans said AI already heavily influences their daily routine, or that they expect it will within the next 5 years. Meanwhile, 16% said they expect AI will significantly impact them.
24: A 30-inch water main break, one of the largest in Cary, disrupted service for about 50,000 Cary and Mooresville customers on Monday. Crews worked to complete repairs, and NC 55 has reopened in both directions. Cary Utilities Director Jamie Revels tells ABC 11 that they're evaluating whether additional improvements may be needed.
0: We did not find a huge change in our late August survey from our late July survey.
4: It could be some new infrastructure that helps make the pipeline work better, helps relieve air from the pipeline. It could be some additional coatings on the pipeline when it goes in, you know, all of those kinds of tools and variations, so to speak, to help make a pipeline last longer.
24: Right now, 4:08, time for a look at traffic from the Johnson Hyundai Traffic Center. Here is Kyle Nashheim.
2: Still looking at mostly calm conditions around the triangle, but you are seeing a little bit of slowdown over on 40 eastbound around the airport exits. Added about 3 to 4 minutes to your ride as you're approaching Aviation Parkway. No delays on 540 or 440. Over into Bull City, 885, we're seeing northbound delays slowing you down an extra 5 minutes coming off of I-40 as you're approaching the Ellis Road exit. Also seeing a 3 to 4 minute slowdown on 885. South. 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That's the latest from the Johnson Hyundai Traffic Center.
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22: Partly sunny days and relatively mild nights in your WPTF forecast. Overnight low 60, 85 sunny on Wednesday, 89 sunny on Thursday. A little warmer Friday, 94 and sunny, 91 mostly sunny Saturday.
24: Right now, 82 degrees on the WPTF Afternoon News, and we turn it back over to Bruce Farrell.
22: This is the Closing Bell Report, powered by Raleigh Wealth Solutions. I'm Bruce Farrell. The Dow down 328 to 52,093. The S&P off by 34 to 5,785. NASDAQ off 204 to 25,981. Novartis expanding its Mooresville manufacturing plans to $451 million and 180 jobs, prompting the town to nearly double its performance-based incentive on an estimated $4.51 million. Amazon suspending operations with North Carolina-based cargo carrier 21 Air after one of its Boeing 767s overshot a Miami International Airport runway September 6, killing 5 people in a van. Invesco has paid $86.7 million for Knightdale Marketplace, nearly double the shopping center's 2019 purchase price. The fully occupied, roughly 50-tenant property benefited from retailer expansion and rapid eastern Wake County growth. Recapping the markets, the Dow down 0.63%, the S&P off almost a half percent, and the NASDAQ off a little more than 0.75%. That's the Closing Bell, powered by Raleigh Wealth Solutions, home of Raleigh's retirement coach. Tune in every Sunday at 1 on WPTF.
24: It is 4:12 here on the WPTF Afternoon News. Thank you for joining us, and Coming up this afternoon, this Saturday, we're going to have Carolina football on the air. We'll have UNC going up against Clemson. 10 o'clock will be the airtime for the Bojangles tailgate show. It will be a noon kickoff between the Tigers and the Tar Heels. Last year, UNC got pounded by Clemson in Chapel Hill. They'll look for better things coming up in Death Valley this weekend. UNC has not won at Clemson in 25 years. Associated Press correspondent Julie Walker reports on a push for more regulations in the skies following several deadly air crashes.
1: Families of the 67 victims killed in last year's D.C. mid-air collision between an American Airlines jet and an Army helicopter, including Doug Lane, who lost his wife and son, are urging Congress and regulators to improve safety measures to prevent future tragedies.
3: We need the people with the power to turn this tragedy into change, to do theirs, and to finish it.
1: Rachel Ferris, who lost four family members, insists airlines must also do more.
6: Do the thing you would demand if your wife and son were on that airplane. Do what you would do if your granddaughter was traveling home with her teddy bear.
1: NTSB Chair Jennifer Homendy says victims' families deserve more.
8: But we can't spend another moment looking them in the eye and doing nothing.
1: Senator Ted Cruz says he hopes to get a bill passed during the lame duck session after the midterms. I'm Julie Walker.
24: Meanwhile, there's still lots of feedback coming in regarding the Supreme Court at rejection of Donald Trump's push to restrict mail-in voting in this year's midterms. Donald Trump said in a social media post today that the justices who opposed him were not the people I interviewed. The Trump administration had made a last-minute push to have the U.S. Postal Service play a central role in deciding who would be able to receive a mail ballot. And this has brought forth plenty of response, including from Attorney General Todd Blanche, who said that President Trump has every right to speak out when he feels the Supreme Court made the wrong decision.
9: He is very frustrated. And I wasn't at the interviews that he participated in during the last administration when he selected these folks to be on the Supreme Court. He has every right. And indeed, he should communicate his concerns with the Supreme Court whenever he has them. This isn't the first time that he's done it, and it won't be the last.
24: Associated Press correspondent Julie Walker reports on the Emmys.
1: Freshman horror comedy Widow's Bay breaks the Emmys record with 14 wins, including Best Comedy Series and Best Actor in a Comedy for Matthew Rhys.
10: Thank you for taking such a swing on this incredible project, this wondrous cast.
1: Rhys made history also winning Best Actor for limited series The Beast in Me. The Pitt won Best Drama, with Noah Wiley winning Best Actor for that category.
23: This is all I've ever wanted to do, and this is the only club I've ever wanted to join. Thank you for accepting me.
1: Jean Smart won her fifth consecutive Emmy for Best Actor in a Comedy, Hacks.
25: Oh, my God. She's not that good. You just stood up because she's old.
1: And in a surprise pre-taped skit, first-time Emmy host Mariska Hargitay got an assist from her pal Taylor Swift.
28: Maybe she's going to do one of those cool pre-taped sketch things to support the host.
29: Do you think she'll sing?
28: No.
1: In the form of a Law & Order SVU bit.
28: Oh, wow.
25: Isn't it cool when it does that?
28: Mm-hmm.
1: Sound courtesy the Television Academy and NBC. I'm Julie Walker.
24: AP Washington correspondent Sagar Magani reports the Federal Reserve is widely expected to boost its key short-term interest rate tomorrow, which would defy President Donald Trump's demands for a rate cut.
30: The Federal Reserve is expected to defy President Trump tomorrow and raise its benchmark interest rate. It would be the first hike in 3 years, with inflation stubbornly above the Fed's 2% goal. Chairman Kevin Warsh said last month in remarks provided by the Kansas City Fed that recent inflation reports have not shown underlying trends are getting better. And if the Fed does not see progress soon,
31: we have work to do.
30: President Trump has repeatedly pointed to economic success despite elevated inflation.
32: Success does not cause inflation. Stupidity causes inflation.
30: And argues the U.S. should have the world's lowest interest rates. Sagar Magani, Washington.
24: For the first time, the United States has confirmed it has sent weapons to outer space. The AP's Marcela Sanchez with more.
33: Air Force Secretary Troy Meek says the U.S. has deployed weapons to space that are capable of defending the joint force against hostile action. He made the announcement at the Air and Space Cyber Conference in Maryland, but Meek did not say what the weapons were or how they work. In 2024, the U.S. said Russia was developing a new anti-satellite satellite weapon that could be launched from space. At the time, the White House said the danger was not imminent. But the reports reflected long-standing worries about space threats from Russia and China. Marcela Sanchez, Washington.
0: FBI Director Kash Patel defending the Bureau's loosening of hiring requirements regarding prostitution and bestiality, saying the changes were meant to enable victims of those acts to apply for employment without fear of automatic disqualification. The subject arose during a contentious Senate Judiciary Committee hearing in which Patel clashed with Democrats over his firing of agents who participated in investigations of President Donald Trump. During today's session, Patel made several comments and said that the Bureau is fulfilling its key mission of keeping Americans safe.
4: This has been the most prolific run of crime reduction in the United States history with the help of our great partners since the beginning of the Trump administration. Here are a few numbers, and behind these stats are lives saved across the country. The FBI has arrested 54,000 violent criminals. That's up 90% from the 18-month year period prior to that. That's making America safe.
0: Right now, 4:18, time for a look at traffic from the Johnson Hyundai Traffic Center. Here's Kyle Nashheim.
2: Still looking at a little bit of slowdown around the triangle. Got an accident report. This is in on the left shoulder of the exit from Wade Avenue, heading towards the I-40 interchange. Right now, all lanes are open. We're looking at about a 5 to 8 minute delay starting all the way back at the Blue Ridge Road exit. Also, a little bit of delay over on 440 eastbound, heading towards Lake Boone Trail at about 2 to 3.

0: he's at the 10. Hole in the end zone. Pinballs his way in for six.
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9: One of the most important events on the calendar for the American Heart Association is coming up in less than a month. It will be the annual Triangle Heart Walk taking place at Coastal Credit Union Music Park at Walnut Creek in Cary. And joining us now from the American Heart Association of the Triangle, it is Katie Belusa. Katie, how are you?
10: Jeff, I'm doing great. How are you?
9: I'm fine. So this is a day-long event, and what does it consist of?
10: So the Heart Walk, like you said, is Saturday, October 3rd, Coastal Credit Union Music Park in Southeast Raleigh, so nice, convenient location. Believe it or not even a full day, just a wonderful morning spent together, but this is one of our largest annual community events, bringing together thousands of survivors, families, volunteers, supporters of the Heart Association who are really united on a common goal, and that is creating a world of longer, healthier lives for everybody. So heart disease is the leading cause of death and disability worldwide, including in the United States. That is the leading cause of death. And so the walk is an opportunity for folks to come together, to celebrate, to honor survivors, to remember those that we've lost, and really just create a world of healthier lives for everybody while celebrating all of the progress that we have made in the fight against cardiovascular disease.
9: This is not only a participatory event, it's also instructional, as people who do show up have the option to learn about how to save other people's lives, right?
10: Yes, they do. In fact, through our Nation of Lifesavers initiative, we have a simple goal, and that is to have every family across the nation has at least one person who knows the life-saving skill of CPR. And so a lot of people don't know that the survival rate for an out-of-hospital cardiac arrest is actually quite low. About 90% of people who suffer a cardiac arrest outside of the hospital will die, but CPR can double or even triple somebody's chance of survival. So when you come out to the Heart Walk, you and everyone that you bring with you is going to have the opportunity to learn hands-only CPR, including kids. Kids as young as 9 can learn that skill. And about 70% of cardiac arrests actually happen at home. So the reality is that if you need to give CPR to someone, it's going to be on somebody that you know and that you love. And so everybody who comes out on walk day, sometimes we get up to 10,000 people, you are going to have that opportunity to learn how to save somebody's life.
9: Yeah, it's certainly something that people can learn firsthand. And those who do participate in the walk, they can decide exactly how long they can go because there are several options, right?
10: Yes, so we have 2 different mile routes. So we have a 1 mile route that is stroller and wheelchair accessible. We also have a 3 mile route. You're welcome to walk it. You're welcome.

0: run it. We also have lots of activities. The gates are going to open at 8 a.m. and the program and walk will kick off around 9:30. So we encourage people to also come out. We have a kids zone for kids. So this is definitely a family friendly event. If you're looking for something to do with your kids on a Saturday morning, we have lots of family friendly experiences, photo booths. We also even have an area for our four-legged friends. So we encourage people, bring your well-behaved dogs. We will have about 100 bandanas also to give out to the first 100 dogs that come. So there's just a lot of different fun opportunities for folks to come, learn that life-saving skill, meet other survivors or other folks who just share the same passion. So again, open to anyone. You don't have to register to participate. Whether you're just walking for somebody you love, whether you're supporting a company team, or just really looking to get out there and meet other folks, this is definitely an event for you.
1: Absolutely. And has this grown in terms of participation every year that you've been doing it?
0: Yeah, actually, that's a great question. We really do have one of the larger walks in the entire state, which is really exciting. Of course, with COVID, we did see some numbers go down, but we have gotten it back up to where we were pre-COVID, which is really exciting. The community is really all in for this cause. You know, the Heart Association, we have actually 270 walks across the country. It is one of the largest fundraisers for the Heart Association. It allows us to fund our mission, which is funding life-saving research, CPR, and other community health programs. So with each walker that comes on out and supports this cause, you know, we really are working together to save lives, which is so exciting.
1: It is indeed. And again, this will be on October 3rd at Coastal Credit Union Music Park at Walnut Creek. The day's activities will start at 8 a.m. The Heart Walk will officially start at 9:30. And again, participants have an option of choosing between a 1 mile or a 3 mile walk route. And that's a perfect place to go to, because folks who go to Coastal Credit Union Music Park, they have to do quite a bit of walking whenever they go to a concert.
0: Yes, and don't worry, we have plenty of parking for everybody, and so you're going to get your steps in, but you're going to walk away with more than just steps if you join us for the Heart Walk. And again, every walker, every volunteer, every single donation helps create a world of healthier lives and stronger communities. 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You can register there, and you can also find our contact information if you have any questions.
1: Absolutely. And we appreciate you joining us here today, Katie Belusa from the American Heart Association of the Triangle. Katie, thanks so much. We appreciate it.
0: Thank you, Jeff.
1: Thank you.
0: Have a great rest of your day.
1: You too. It is 4:27. Well, look at sports coming up at 4:50 as lots of minor league baseball. In fact, the Triad Series, they had the Subway Series back in 2000 between the New York Mets and the New York Yankees for the World Series. They should call this the Triad Series because the Winston-Salem Dash facing the Greensboro Grasshoppers for the South Atlantic League Championship tonight. That series will go over to Winston-Salem after it started in, or rather, will go to Greensboro tonight. It started in Winston-Salem on Sunday. We'll discuss that coming up in sports at 4:50. Right now, look at traffic from the Johnson Hyundai Traffic Center. Here is Kyle Nashheim.
2: Look at an incident over in Raleigh. This is on outbound Wade Avenue. On the shoulders, you're approaching the I-40 interchange. It is, all lanes are open, but you're still looking at slowdowns of at least 5 minutes, starting all the way back at the Blue Ridge Road exit. A little bit of slowdown on 440 eastbound as you're approaching Glenwood Avenue at about 3 to 4 minutes to your commute. A five-minute delay. This is on 540 eastbound, starting at Glenwood Avenue as you're approaching Six Forks Road. Over in South Raleigh, we got about a 3 to 5 minute delay on 40 East, starting at US 1. Once you reach Lake Wheeler Road, you're back up to the posted speed limit. A little bit of delays on US 1 South, heading towards Apex, looking at about a 3 to 5 minute delay, started at the Cary Parkway exit. Over in the Bull City, 885, it is that time of the afternoon, barely getting above 30 miles an hour. Whether you're heading towards downtown Durham or you're heading towards I-40, that's the latest from the Johnson Hyundai Traffic Center.
1: Clear skies tonight with a low of 60. It will be sunny on Wednesday with a high of 85. Wednesday night, clear skies and a low of 60. On Thursday, sunny skies, high of 89. On Thursday night, it will be clear with a low of 66. And once again, it will be hot on Friday because it has to be. And it's just the way it is. High of 93 on Friday. On Friday night, clear skies and a low of 69. Right now, it is 82 degrees. 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
3: NCN News, I'm Yvette Johnson. First Lady Melania Trump visited Ashe County in the mountains of North Carolina Tuesday to talk to elementary school students, teachers, and staff about how they're using technology in the classroom. She also recognized the hardships endured and the recovery from Hurricane Helene.
4: Your story is incredible. North Carolina is the definition of resilience. Toughness in times of adversity is ingrained in the Tar Heel State's character.
3: FBI Director Kash Patel is defending the Bureau's loosening of hiring requirements regarding prostitution and bestiality, saying the changes were meant to enable victims of those acts to apply for employment without fear of automatic disqualification. Pressed about the moves at a Senate Judiciary Committee oversight hearing, Patel denied that the changes reflected a lowering of employment standards. Correspondent Sagar Magani reports a federal judge is blocking the Kennedy Center board from putting President Trump's name on the building or its grounds.
5: A federal judge says President Trump's name cannot be on the Kennedy Center building or grounds in any way. The Trump-aligned Kennedy Center board voted last month to inscribe the president's name on the venue's facade in a move meant to recognize his renovation efforts. The judge today blocked the effort, saying it would violate an earlier ruling that the president's name was illegally added to the building. The judge writes, defendants cannot install memorials for President Trump or anyone or anything else at the Kennedy Center without Congress's blessing. Sagar Magani, Washington.
3: The Charlotte City Council received critical updates Monday night regarding policy considerations, safety data, and mounting financial stakes surrounding the proposed I-77 South Express Lanes project, with a pivotal decision just over a week away. You're listening to NCN News. The Federal Reserve is widely expected to lift its short-term interest rate for the first time in 3 years to fight stubbornly high inflation. Such a move Wednesday would put the central bank at odds with President Donald Trump's demands. Sagar Magani reports President Trump is lashing out after the Supreme Court blocked his bid to restrict mail-in voting for the midterms.
5: President Trump is slamming the Supreme Court for rejecting his push to restrict mail voting in this year's midterms. The High Court ruled late last night the restrictions would likely lose in court, at least for now. A furious president lashed out on social media, writing the court's making decisions that have set back the nation at least 100 years. And he went after three justices who ruled against him: Neil Gorsuch, Brett Kavanaugh, and Amy Coney Barrett. He appointed all three and writes, they are not the people I interviewed and merely a shell of their original selves. Sagar Magani, Washington.
3: The North Carolina Mountain State Fair near Asheville is bringing families together for rides, fair food, and entertainment. But officials say there is another important part of the annual event highlighting Western North Carolina's agricultural community. For farmer Mickey Hinson, the fair is a tradition he has been part of for 21 years. He tells WLOS.
6: You had to build back. That's what you had to do. And everybody came together and done that.
3: Historically, fairs allow farmers to showcase what they have grown, bring their best products, and learn from other farmers. That tradition continues with livestock exhibits and youth livestock shows both weekends. Quentin Tarantino continues to expand his career as an author. His upcoming sequel to Once Upon a Time in Hollywood will include a novelization of the film Tarantino's The Adventures of Cliff Booth. Comes out December 8th. Yvette Johnson, NCN News.
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14: 4:36 here on the WPTF Afternoon News. Charles Adley across the partition producing our program. And we have Kyle Nasheim in the Johnson Hyundai Traffic Center with traffic on the 8s. The film Problem Child made its network television premiere on NBC. That movie came out in, that happened on this day, by the way, in 1991. Came out the year New Jack City came out, and New Jack City had people carrying guns, apparently, and wound up firing in theaters. And David Letterman espoused one night that people were doing the same thing with Problem Child when they went to see it, except instead of pointing the guns at other people, they started pointing the guns at their heads. And you know the way that goes. But anyway, and I can't believe they made sequels to that. And, yeah, Gilbert Gottfried, not surprisingly, was in that. God bless Gilbert. I miss him. He had some of the funniest podcasts around. And talk about a cult series. The show Erie, Indiana premiered on NBC on this day in 1991. It was a quirky series. Ran for just one season, had 19 episodes, but it did get quite a following, just not large enough to carry it on for longer than one season, but did have its favorites out there. It's kind of like what NBC became the network for cult favorite shows for a little bit there with this one and Freaks and Geeks by the end of the 1990s. Right now, 4:38, time for a look at traffic from the Johnson Hyundai Traffic Center. Here is Kyle Nasheim.
2: Still looking at an incident over on the left shoulder of outbound Wade Avenue heading towards the I-40 interchange. This is causing about a 5-minute delay, started all the way back at the Edwards Mill Road exit. A little slowdown on 440 east is tapping a brake a little bit. Starting at Wade Avenue, heading towards Six Forks Road, adding about 3 to 5 minutes to your ride. 540 eastbound, we're looking at a little bit of slowdown around the Glenwood Avenue, Leesville Road exits. Once you pass that, you're back up to the posted speed limit. That's slowing you down an extra 3 to 4 minutes. Over in eastern Wade County, we're looking at no slowdowns on 64 east, heading towards Zebulon and the North Rendell Avenue exit. Over in Johnston County, it is all go green lights. You are going at the posted speed limit, heading all the way down towards Benson and I-95. Over in Cary, we've got a little bit of slowdown on US 1 South. This is around the Cary Parkway exit, adding about 3 to 5 minutes to your ride. Once you reach 1010 Road exit, you're back up to the posted speed limit. 885, it's that time of the afternoon, barely getting above 30 miles an hour in both directions. 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That's the latest from the Johnson Hyundai Traffic Center.
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1: It is 82 degrees here at 442 on the WPTF Afternoon News. Thank you for joining us. And we have lots more straight ahead. Well, the census is out. The new results show that poverty has dipped to its lowest levels on record. And joining us now from the Sanford School of Public Policy, we're going to be joined by a Duke University professor who examined these results very closely. And we're honored to be joined by our guest at this time, and that is Lisa Janeshian, who is with the Duke University Sanford School of Public Policy. Lisa, how are you?
23: I'm well. How are you doing today, Jeff?
1: I'm fine. So the results show that the American poverty rate has dipped to its lowest level on record. Is it because of the expansion of government benefits and the number of families receiving them?
23: Yeah, great question. And the straight up answer is no, not necessarily. And I just want to start for a second about, you know, the poverty level for a family of four in 2025 was $32,000 or $2,600 per month. I think it's really just important to have that number in mind as we're thinking about poverty statistics. And then the second thing I want to say, the official poverty level, which is the number you're talking about, indeed had a historic decline. The number in 2025 is much lower than it has been historically. And the reason why we can't trace this back to government benefits, because it's complicated. The measure is complicated. There are three things that go into the measure. One of them is something called money income. And for the official poverty level, that does not include translating kind of the cash value of benefits. Money income and the official poverty level is earnings. It also includes like changes in household composition. It also includes changes in overall inflation in the entire country. So when you ask the question, why is it lower? I say complicated because, you know, the profile of the U.S. population has changed. It number of children, number of elderly, the relationships of people in the household, and that all affects how we calculate poverty. And it's complicated because we have to really understand how earnings have changed in the last year and comparing at least 2024, 2025, and prior to that. But the official poverty level does not answer the question about this is because government benefits. What does answer that question is the other measure, the supplemental poverty measure that was also released this year or today. And the thing that's interesting about the supplemental poverty level, that did not change, at least for child poverty. It looks the same as last year.
1: Right. Even though the majority of families in poverty include a working adult, has the availability of child care improved since the COVID-19 pandemic?
23: The answer to that is also no. I'm sort of the gloom and doom interviewee. So child care had a little bit of a rebound after the pandemic. It was a very, it's a very in-person, availability of service. It declined quite a bit. It had to shut down like everything else at the time. There was a little bit of rebound through some stabilization grants and other incentives to get the family child care, home-based child care to reopen. And then it stopped. So it's been pretty flat in growth since 2023. I was just looking this up for our home state, North Carolina, and the number of licensed family care homes has dropped by 24% just in this last quarter in 2025. So child care has not expanded. If anything, it's flattened and contracted, at least contracted relative to before the pandemic. Can I bring things back to the supplemental poverty measure just for a second?
1: Sure.
23: Why that might not have changed?
1: Mm-hmm.
23: That might not have changed because what that measure does is much more nuanced than the measure we started with. So it considers things like the cost of child care and how much families have to spend on child care and work and medical care. It also considers your question about government benefits. It actually converts those into cash value and considers it as part of money income. So if we connect child care with poverty in terms of the supplemental poverty measure, you can, you know, start thinking about these sort of competing forces that are happening in our economy right now. Going to work might be more expensive for all the reasons. Benefits might be higher or more people receiving them. But is that offsetting kind of the costs of going to work and taking care of children?
1: There has been some speculation about the reliability of this report due to the Commerce Department changing language that banned political interference from the department's scientific integrity policy. How valid is that criticism?
23: Yeah, I see that. That's an interesting question. I don't feel like I have the expertise to say anything concrete about that. I imagine one way this might affect some of the estimates or how we interpret them is when we look at different groups, for example, and how, you know, their metrics are faring. I don't have much more to say.
1: Okay.
23: Yeah, that political interference.
1: Okay. Well, Lisa, yeah. I want to thank you so much for joining us here today. Unfortunately, that's all we have time for, but it is something that is quite extensive, I know, regarding the census, so we could easily fill up another 5 minutes doing it. Thank you so much for joining us here today. Lisa Janishian, Duke University Sanford School of Public Policy. Thank you so much.
23: Take good care.
1: You too. It is 4:48. Time for a look at traffic from the Johnson Hyundai Traffic Center. Here is Kyle Nashon.
2: Still looking at this incident over on outbound Wade Avenue as you are approaching the I-40 interchange. Right now it's in the clearing stages, causing more of a 2 to 3 minute delay. That delay starting all the way back at the Edwards Mill Road exit. Looking at some slowdowns over on 440 eastbound. About an extra 5 minutes added to your ride from Wade Avenue. Once you reach the Glenwood Avenue exit, you're back up to the posted speed limit. Some slowdowns over on 40 East. This is in South Raleigh around the US 1 exit. And about 5 minutes to your ride heading towards the Lake Wheeler Road exit. Over into Bull City, 885. It's that time of the afternoon. Barely getting above 30 miles an hour in both directions. And looking at some slowdowns on 40 East around the airport exit. It's a 5 minute delay from 540 all the way towards Aviation Parkway. That's the latest from the Johnson Hyundai Traffic Center.
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25: Partly sunny days and relatively mild nights in your WPTF forecast. Overnight low 60, 85 sunny on Wednesday, 89 sunny on Thursday. A little warmer Friday, 94 and sunny, 91 mostly sunny Saturday.
1: Right now, 82 degrees on the WPTF Afternoon News. NCN Sports, I'm Chip Hanlon. Minor League Baseball season winding down in the International League tonight. The Durham Bulls will start its final series of the year against the Worcester Red Sox at Polar Park. Right now, Durham is 3.5 games behind Rochester for first place in the second half of the International League's Eastern Division. Meanwhile, the Charlotte Knights out of pennant contention. They'll start their final series of the year against the Norfolk Tides at Harbor Park. Also tonight, the South Atlantic League Championship Series continues, and it's an all-triad matchup between the Winston-Salem Dash and the Greensboro Grasshoppers. Game two tonight at First National Bank Park in Greensboro, with Winston-Salem needing one win to clinch its first championship in 23 years. The Dash lead the best of three series 1-0. The Fayetteville Woodpeckers will play for its first Carolina League championship since 2018 tonight in Cumberland County. Game two of the Mills Cup Finals between Fayetteville and the Fredericksburg Nationals at Segra Stadium in Cumberland County. Fayetteville leads the best of three series 1-0. Joey Skinner of Charlotte Independence is the USL League One Player of the Week. Skinner scored two goals in Charlotte's wild 5-4 win over Westchester SC in Charlotte on Saturday night. Duke will go up against Stanford at Wallace Wade Stadium in Durham on Saturday. The Blue Devils looking for its first win over the Cardinals since 1971. Duke has won six in a row. The only teams with longer winning streaks in the country, Indiana, Notre Dame, and Utah. Duke head coach Manny Diaz says that his defense is building depth.
26: And you've got, you know, Gompers and Kendall Johnson pushing each other. We can play, you know, with three linebackers. We can play with, you know, Will Felder gets snapped. We can put an extra defensive back in the game. There's a lot of things that we can do to try to maximize our potential.
1: 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Right now, 4:52, we turn back over to Bruce Farrell.
25: September 15th, 1946, the massive Greensboro Overseas Replacement Depot closed its doors. The ORD, as it was known, originally operated as a training base. But by May 1944, the Air Force had reached its projected capacity, and the facility became the primary point in the eastern U.S. where soldiers were prepared and processed for overseas duty. In February 1945, the ORD took on added duties as a redistribution station, working to place troops in the Far East as the focus of fighting shifted. In September 1945, the station began processing personnel for separation from duty. Thus, during its period of service, the Greensboro Depot provided a wide range of services to the military. More than 330,000 troops were processed in or out of service or redistributed to another location through the center. The base was truly massive. At 652 acres, it was the largest base in America. America located within the boundaries of a city, and as many as 40,000 soldiers were stationed at the Greensboro facility at any given time. Spread over nearly 1,000 buildings, the base included 500 barracks, 14 mess halls, 55 recreation rooms, 4 movie theaters, 10 post exchanges, 5 chapels, 3 libraries, 3 gyms, and a hospital. The base even had its own newspaper and radio station to keep the troops entertained. This day in North Carolina history, presented in cooperation with the North Carolina Department of Natural and Cultural Resources. Find out more at dncr.nc.gov. I'm Bruce Farrell.
1: Carolina Panthers wound up with a victory on this day. Going back a ways, in fact, it was victory for the Carolina Panthers over the Detroit Lions, and it was Rodney Peete who actually led them to that victory. I'll just go ahead and read you this day in North Carolina sports history for today. It was on this day in 2002 that the Panthers defeated the Detroit Lions 31-7 at Bank of America Stadium. Quarterback Rodney Peete threw for 310 yards. Rookie defensive end Julius Peppers, playing in only his second NFL game, had 3 sacks. The Panthers won its second game under head coach John Fox. The Panthers held the Lions to 122 yards total offense and sacked quarterback Mike McMahon 6 times. In just 2 games, the Panthers surpassed its win total from all of 2001. On this day in 2015, the Asheville Tourists defeated the Hagerstown Suns 4-1 to win the South Atlantic League Championship in Maryland. Starting pitcher Connor Wade threw 7 scoreless innings, allowing 5 hits with 6 strikeouts and no walks. Correll Pine hit an RBI single in the first inning, while Ramil Tapia hit an RBI, or rather a home run, to lead off the third inning. The Tourists won the best of 5 series in 5 games. It was the second Sally League Championship for the Tourist in 3 years, the 8th in team history. That is this day in North Carolina sports history. Now, Hollywood loses a fashion design icon. Ed Sheeran says no more Macklemore, and Practical Magic 2 puts a spell on Spider-Man at the box office. Gail Hurd with more in today's entertainment news.
3: Legendary fashion designer Bob Mackie has died at 87.
6: Mackie won 9 Emmy Awards, a Tony, and was nominated for 3 Oscars. He dressed celebrities such as Madonna, Diana Ross, and Cher. Mackie spoke to the AP last year about that collaboration.
7: You hear of somebody, and she's Sonny and Cher, and she's Cher, and she looks kind of goth looking. I don't know if I want, you know, this is, it's going to be pretty hard.
6: But making dresses for Cher wasn't hard at all.
7: She's so adorable.
6: Bob Mackie's style influenced Miley Cyrus and Taylor Swift. In 1962, Mackie designed a white dress for Marilyn Monroe.
8: Happy birthday, Mr. President.
6: He was at a Democratic fundraiser for President John F. Kennedy. Bob Mackie was known as the Sultan of Sequins. He believed in enhancing natural beauty. I'm Ed Donahue.
3: Macklemore says he has been dropped from Ed Sheeran's Loop tour following pro-Palestinian comments he made on stage during this month at New Jersey's MetLife Stadium. The Grammy winner said on Instagram Monday that several U.S. venues told the promoter that they would prohibit the thrift store rapper from performing as Sheeran's opening act. As a result, he wrote, Sheeran's team decided to remove him from the stadium tour, despite the fact that Macklemore has been making similar comments for years. And Practical Magic 2 conjures a box office victory this weekend, topping the North American charts nearly 3 decades after its predecessor, earns an estimated $30 million and knocks Spider-Man Brand New Day out the top spot after 6 weeks. I'm Gail Hurd, and that's entertainment.
1: It is 4:57 here on the WPTF Afternoon News. Gail will be back with the WPTF Evening News at the top of the hour. Right now, time for a check on traffic. From the Johnson Hyundai Traffic Center, here is Kyle Nashon.
2: Starting to see a little bit of slowdown around the triangle over on 440 eastbound, about a 5 to 6 minute delay from Wade Avenue as you're approaching the Wake Forest Road exit. Over on 87 North, exiting 440, and about 5 minutes to your right as you're approaching the Hodge Road and 540 interchange. Over on, speaking of 540, we're looking at about a 5 to 7 minute delay. This is on eastbound, started at the Glenwood Avenue exit, heading towards Six Forks Road. Still looking at this accident in the left median. This is on the outbound Wade Avenue exit as you're heading towards I-40, and in about 3 to 5 minutes to your right, started at the Edwards Mill Road exit. In South Raleigh, a 5 minute delay on I-40 eastbound, heading towards Lake Wheeler Road. little bit of slowdown on US 1 South, adding about 5 minutes to your ride, heading all the way towards the 1010 road exit. In the Bull City, 885 is that time of the afternoon, barely getting above 30 miles an hour in both directions, and some 40 eastbound delays around RDU, at about 5 to 6 minutes to your ride. This is start at the Page Road exit. You're not back up to the posted speed limit until you pass Aviation Parkway. Heading towards Orange County, got about a 3 to 5 minute delay on 40 westbound, starting at 15501 as you're approaching the New Hope Church Road exit. That's the latest from the Johnson Hyundai Traffic Center.
1: Clear skies tonight with a low of 60. It'll be sunny on Wednesday and a high near 85. On Wednesday night, clear, low of 60. On Thursday, sunny with a high of 89. Right now, it's 82. Stay with us as the news continues. 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
9: News this hour from Town Hall. I'm Keith Peters in Washington. Attorney General Todd Blanche says President Donald Trump is very frustrated over the Supreme Court's ruling on mail-in ballots.
10: He is very frustrated. And I wasn't at the interviews that he participated in during the last administration when he selected these folks to be on the Supreme Court. He has every right, and indeed he should, communicate his concerns with the Supreme Court whenever he has them. This isn't the first time that he's done it, and it won't be the last.
9: Lyons says the Trump administration will follow the law. President Trump is dismissing worries about AI going rogue as a sick conspiracy against AI and data centers.
11: Industry leaders say the development of artificial intelligence should slow down to give safety efforts time to catch up.
12: These people are noticing that the recent instance,
11: AI safety researcher Raymond Douglas,
12: are much worse than a lot of people were expecting, and that we need to do something pretty serious to handle them and make sure that something terrible doesn't happen.
11: He tells Sky News,
12: one way of making an AI not do something bad is to put guardrails around it so that even if it tries, it can't break out of the box or something like that.
11: But in a social media post, President Trump says the only guardrail needed is, quote, a strong and smart, high IQ president, suggesting the U.S. has that in him. I'm Ben Thomas.
9: The board of the Kennedy Center has voted to close the facility over financial issues and a dispute over putting President Donald Trump's name to the iconic performing arts venue. Prior to Tuesday's board meeting, a federal judge blocked the Kennedy Center board from adding Trump's name to the structure or grounds, saying it would violate an earlier ruling that his name was illegally added to the building. On Wall Street, a down day as the Dow dropped 328 points, the NASDAQ lower by 204. More at townhall.com.
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9: NATO jets have downed a drone in Lithuanian airspace.
16: Lithuania's National Crisis Management Center says the drone was downed around 60 miles west of the country's capital Vilnius and near the Kaunas Reservoir. The incursion follows a speech by NATO Secretary General Mark Rutte on Monday, where he said that strikes close to NATO territory showed Russian President Vladimir Putin's desperation and also his desire to sow fear and terror. Rutte added, such strikes would drive the transatlantic organization to increase its support for Kyiv. I'm Charles Villadesma.
9: It was the first time a drone was shot down in Lithuanian airspace. Authorities did not comment on the drone's origin or purpose, saying further investigation was needed. But two senior officials in Lithuania said the device was likely carrying explosives. News and analysis at townhall.com. From Washington, I'm Keith Peters. Amid his country's trade war with the U.S., Canadian Prime Minister Mark Carney is heading to Europe. He hopes to foster deeper ties with the European Union.
0: Carney seeks a broader strategic partnership that could eventually give Canadians greater freedom to live, work, and study in Europe while stopping short of EU membership. The trip will put Carney back on a European stage after his Davos criticism of great power coercion drew a rebuke from President Trump. Canada has retaliated against American tariffs while Europe chose accommodation. Ottawa says its European drive is part of a broad effort to reduce dependence on the U.S. Rich Thomason reporting.
9: Prosecutors in California say they won't pursue the death penalty for Rob Reiner's son Nick and the killings of his parents. Nick Reiner was charged December 16th with first-degree murder and the stunning killings. More at townhall.com.
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3: 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We're at 5:05, 83 degrees under sunny skies. Our overnight low about 60. I'm here in the WPTF News studio with Charles Hadley in operations and traffic reporter Kyle Nasheim.
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3: Well, a 30-inch water main break, one of the largest in Cary, disrupted service for about 50,000 Cary and Morrisville customers on Monday. Crews worked to complete repairs, and NC-55 has reopened in both directions. Cary's utility director, Jamie Revels, tells ABC 11 they're evaluating whether additional improvements may be needed.
15: It could be some new infrastructure that helps make the pipeline work better, helps relieve air from the pipeline. It could be some additional coatings on the pipeline when it goes in, you know, all of those kinds of tools and variations, so to speak, that help make a pipeline last longer.
3: A boil advisory was lifted at 5 a.m. this morning, and Wake County schools affected by Monday's water main break and boil advisory operated on a normal schedule today. Schools in the affected area dismissed early Monday because of the advisory. And the Wake County School Board is set to take a final vote today on a policy allowing students to leave school for religious instruction. The change follows a new state law allowing up to 4 hours of excused religious instructions each week. Now, Wake would allow 1 hour. Some board members have raised concerns about students missing class time and potential pressure to participate. In recent meetings, residents spoke out on the issue.
18: They do not want to offer these classes before or after school or on the weekends when it would be perfectly appropriate. They also do not want to offer these classes during lunch or recess.
19: So the most hypocritical thing to do is on one hand say you prioritize attendance and on the other allow an exemption.
3: Well, students would need written permission from a parent or guardian and would be responsible for making up missed work. And investigators say a water feature at Durham Park was the probable source of a fatal brain-eating amoeba. Bruce Farrell reports.
20: While state health officials cannot conclusively determine where the teen was exposed, the state investigation identified a water feature at El Futuro as the most likely source. El Futuro, a nonprofit mental health organization supporting Latino families, it has a clinic on Chapel Hill Road in Durham. Investigators believe the teen splashed water on his face in the clinic's outdoor green space August 13th. The suspect organism was reported on August 23rd. Authorities stress that cases are rare. I'm Bruce Farrell.
3: In North Carolina and across the country, lawmakers are grappling with how to regulate machine learning, which can touch virtually every part of society. State Senator Jim Bergen of Harnett, Lee and Sampson County has introduced legislation, but no action has been taken. Senator Natalie Murdoch tells WRAL-TV.
21: It is the issue of our time, and I think we would really be neglecting all the people of North Carolina if we not only have guardrails, but a moratorium allows us to say we want to have policies so that the cart is already out of the barn here, but we do need to slow things down, do it the right way.
3: WPTF News time, 5:08. It's time for our first look this hour at the roads. Let's see what your ride home is looking like. According to Kyle Nasheim, he's in the Johnson Hyundai Traffic Center. What's happening out there, Kyle?
2: Got a couple incidents we're talking about. One over on the outbound lanes of Wade Avenue heading towards I-40 in the median. All lanes are open, but it's causing a slowdown of at least 5 minutes, starting all the way back at the Blue Ridge Road exit. Also on 40. 440 eastbound. Got some slowdowns of at least 5 to 6 minutes starting at Wade Avenue as you're heading towards the Glenwood Avenue exit. We got a few vehicles in the median. This is on 440 westbound just past Glenwood Avenue. That's causing all lanes are open, but causing onlooker distraction of at least 5 minutes starting after Six Forks Road. 540 eastbound, we're looking at about a 5 to 8 minute delay starting at Lumley Road heading towards Creedmoor Road. 885 over into Bull City, barely getting above 30 miles an hour in both directions. 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That's the latest from the Johnson Hyundai Traffic Center.
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26: Clear skies tonight with a low of 60, sunny on Wednesday and a high of 85. It'll be clear Wednesday night and a low of 60, sunny on Thursday with a high of 89. Clear on Thursday night, low of 66, back up to 93 on Friday.
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3: Well, the UNC Lineberger Comprehensive Cancer Center has announced that, well, it has received $40 million from the OpenAI Foundation. 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Now, Dr. Alex Rubenstein, an expert in machine learning at the UNC School of Medicine, joined Jeff Hamlin to discuss the donation.
27: How will money from this grant be used?
28: So we have two large categories of activity that we're going to do over the next 4 years. One part of it is data generation. And so it's not, I should back up a little bit and just talk about cancer vaccines. Is it okay if we zoom out just for a second? So the thing that we're trying to figure out is how to make therapeutic cancer vaccines broadly effective. It's this interesting kind of cancer therapy that got me to switch from computer science to medicine, where you target a therapeutic vaccine, not a preventative one, where you're trying to get an immune response against an existing disease, and you target it against mutations in a cancer. And so theoretically, this is a fairly general approach to cancer. Like, there will be, you know, once it's all figured out, there will be some cancers for which it still might not work for various edge cases, but you could, in theory, capture the majority of cancers with this kind of therapy. In practice right now, there's just a few settings where we've really seen any evidence of it working, and there's a million little reasons why it probably doesn't work for most patients. And figuring out exactly, you know, what's not coming together, and also making better methods for designing personalized cancer vaccines, that requires some fairly expensive, fancy data generation on tumor samples and on immune samples of the immune cells around those tumors that normally it's just really hard to get funding to do. It's sort of laborious, expensive ways of profiling all these cells that you can't usually get funded to do. However, the OpenAI Foundation has an interest in these kinds of therapies, both because they're kind of futuristic and sci-fi. They're also very data hungry. They have machine learning at the heart of them. They could generalize to other kinds of AI-generated medicine. So they're very generously funding us doing this tumor and immune profiling that otherwise wouldn't be able to do. They're also, so that's kind of one stream. We're going to sequence the genomes of cancers, and we're going to look at all these little potential targets on the surface of the cancer, and then try to figure out which immune cells, if any, can recognize them, and then test and make sure they really kill the cancer cells. So that's one stream of activity. And then the other thing we're doing is we're going to actually run clinical trials, well, at least one clinical trial that is just trying to optimize the way that you deliver the targets. You know, if you get really good at figuring out which things on cancer are recognizable by the immune system, you know, which things you could put in a vaccine are really there, you still need to actually get the immune system to care about it. And right now there's some really basic open questions on like how to do that. And so to make the therapy, you know, to activate it, to make it really work, you need to figure out which vaccine platforms to put these personalized targets into. So they're also funding running at least one clinical trial that's just baking off different ways to encode the targets that we discover from the data generation process. That was a mouthful. Did any of that make sense?
27: Well, but what you're outlining, though, is extremely important, because in so many words, it basically describes what AI can do for the process that has troubled people for so long, and that is finding a better cancer treatment overall. This announcement comes as the OpenAI Foundation launches its second science program, which is called Public Data for Help. What does that initiative support?
28: Well, they have these other grants they've given out that I don't know that much about. I mean, for me, they're also just kind of summaries in an article. I know that there's the Open AdMet project, and so they're doing really important work in generating data that lets you predict, in general, the properties of a drug. So right now, when you do drug development, it's really, really long and tedious, because most of the things you think will work don't work, and you know, you come up with a drug that you think is really effective, and then it gets cleared out of people's bodies in like 7 seconds. It doesn't stick around. And then you try to make it stick around longer, and it becomes toxic. So I know the Open AdMet project is generating data to make the models that predict those kinds of properties of a drug better. And I haven't looked to see what the other ones are. So I couldn't tell you about the grant as a whole. But the basic theme is, you know, how do you make AI models generally transformational in medicine? You know, not like right now they're kind of transformational in programming and math and, you know, generating weird images and things. You know, it's like they're a big deal in some things that we do. And in medicine, they're a little bit at the periphery. Like there are some useful tasks, and a few things got faster, but there's not this like fundamental shift the way that you see with software engineering.
27: Right.
28: And I think that people in general would feel this impact much more positively if you're just getting new cures for diseases every week. And some of the groundwork to get that is to generate all the missing data that doesn't exist yet.
27: And hopefully that will wind up creating something and put it into existence, put a better solution into existence. Dr. Alex Rubenstein, expert in medicine learning and computational medicine at the UNC School of Medicine. Dr. Rubenstein, thank you so much. Congratulations on this grant. We'll talk again soon. Take care.
28: Thanks for having me on.
3: Our thanks to Jeff for bringing us that very interesting information and that grant, Dr. Rubenstein. Appreciate him as well. WPTF News Time at 5:19. Time for a look at traffic. We got Kyle Nash. I'm waiting in the Johnson Hyundai Traffic Center. Kyle?
2: Looking at some slowdowns over on 440 eastbound. This is starting just after Lake Boone Trail at about 5 minutes to your ride as you're approaching the Six Forks Road exit. Got an accident in the median 440 westbound. This is just past Glenwood Avenue. As you're approaching Lake Boone Trail, right now more of an onlooker distraction adding about 2 to 3 minutes. Once you get towards Lake Boone Trail, you're back up to the posted speed limit. You are still looking at an accident in the left median. This is on the outbound Wade Avenue, a 8-minute delay starting all the way back at the Blue Ridge Road.

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4: First Lady Melania Trump visited Ashe County in the mountains of North Carolina today to talk to elementary school students, teachers, and staff about how they're using technology in the classroom. She also recognized the hardships endured and the recovery from Hurricane Helene. She told those gathered at Mountain View Elementary,
5: "Thank you for welcoming me back to North Carolina. It is such an honor to meet inspirational people from Ashe County and Mountain View Elementary School. I'm so proud of you all."
4: Mountain View Elementary is in rural Jefferson, which has a focus on using AI, robotics, and engineering. And President Trump will be in North Carolina this week to campaign for Republican Michael Whatley, who continues to trail Democrat Roy Cooper in the polls for the U.S. Senate race. Poll director Jason Huster tells WPTF News,
6: "We did not find a huge change in our late August survey from our late July survey. Cooper maintains a strong lead over Michael Whatley. We're not seeing that many signs that that lead is changing."
4: Other topics polled were voting and the economy. And a new nationwide survey by Elon University imaging the Digital Future Center reveals U.S. adults' attitudes about the expanding use of AI systems and their deepening impact on essential aspects of being human, human connection, purpose, agency, and critical thinking. WPTF News Time, 5:23.
7: I'm Seth Sutel, and this is Markets in a Minute. Stocks are falling in the early going as higher oil prices and the bond market put pressure on Wall Street. The S&P 500 fell 0.5% in the first hour of trading Tuesday. The Dow lost 476 points. That's about 0.9%. The NASDAQ composite fell 0.7%. Treasury yields are climbing again in the bond market. That raises borrowing costs for households and businesses across the economy. The yield on the 10-year Treasury rose back above 5%. That tends to push rates higher on mortgages and lots of other kinds of loans. The price of Brent crude rose to $108 a barrel. That's up 2.4% from a day earlier. Seth Sutel, New York.
4: WPTF News Time, 5:24. Now more from the world of business and the economy. A hyperscale data center is one step closer to going up in Stokes County after commissioners vote in favor of rezoning Project Delta. Stokes County commissioners voted Monday night to rezone more than 1,800 acres of the project. Commissioner Rick Morris said,
8: "It's clearly in the best interest of the public because of the tax revenue and jobs it will provide to Stokes County."
4: Well, commissioners were divided during the meeting, with some expressing concerns about feeling rushed and others emphasizing the developers' efforts to address community feedback. And drivers are paying 14 cents more per gallon than just 1 week ago. The real shocker is the over $6 price for diesel, the highest price ever in the state. Driver Steven Sams dreads filling up his 18-wheeler. Today he's paying $2.50 more per gallon than just 1 year ago. He tells WSOC,
9: "I mean, it just costs more and more to run and operate. So at the end of the day, we end up losing profit. It makes it harder just to get other ends to meet."
4: And we're talking tariffs on today's Car Chronicles.
10: A warning about the trade war with Canada. This is Jeff Gilbert with the Car Chronicles. Warren Brown is a longtime auto

0: Executive college professor and consultant. He says 50% tariffs on Canadian goods plus retaliation would be a disaster for car makers.
1: In the business that I do, in the consulting work that I do for suppliers, all I see is concern about cost, concern about integration and leveraging what they already have, and therefore I see a postponement in investment.
0: Brown says the U.S. needs to distinguish between trading partners.
1: Unless you can distinguish the difference between China and Canada, or the difference between China and Mexico, you are putting in place a long-run solution that disintegrates North America and reduces the profitability of manufacturers.
0: The threatened 50% tariffs would go into effect at the start of next year. With the Car Chronicles, I'm Jeff Gilbert.
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5: WPTF News Time, we're at 5:28, time for another look at traffic. From the Johnson & Day Traffic Center, here again is Kyle Nash. I'm Kyle. See a couple incidents out there.
6: That's this incident over in the median of outbound Wade Avenue as you're heading towards I-40. Still looking at about a 5-minute delay starting just after the Blue Ridge Road exit, and looking at an incident on 440 westbound in the median. Police have arrived on the scene, looking at a 5-minute delay stretching all the way back towards Six Forks Road. 540 eastbound got some slowdowns of at least 10 to 15 minutes starting at Lumley Road all the way towards Six Forks Road. Over in eastern Wake County, got some slowdowns on 87 North leaving 440 at about 5 minutes to your right as you are approaching the 540 interchange. 885 barely getting above 25 miles an hour in both directions. That's the latest from the Johnson Hyundai Traffic Center.
5: Thanks a lot, Kyle. The WPTF forecast looks pretty good. Our overnight low tonight, 60 degrees, mostly clear skies. The high tomorrow, about 85 and sunny. Good day to get outside with a low of 60 again and again, clear skies right now. We're at 83 degrees with sunny skies. And guess what? The heat index is exactly the same, 83 degrees. Right now, it's time for news of North Carolina and the world from NCN News. 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
7: The board of the Kennedy Center has voted to close the center over financial issues and a dispute over putting Trump's name on the iconic performing arts venue. That's according to people familiar with the matter who spoke on condition of anonymity to discuss a private meeting. Prior to Tuesday's board meeting, a federal judge blocked the Kennedy Center board from adding Trump's name to the structure or grounds. First Lady Melania Trump visited Ashe County in the mountains of North Carolina Tuesday to talk to elementary school students, teachers, and staff about how they're using technology in the classroom. She also recognized the hardships endured and the recovery from Hurricane Helene.
8: For too many kids across the state, the familiar daily routines of classrooms, teachers, and friends were suddenly gone. But as the water levels rose, you stepped up for one another.
7: A new nationwide survey by Elon University's Imagining the Digital Future Center reveals U.S. adults' attitudes about the expanding use of AI systems and their deepening impact on essential aspects of being human. Human connection, purpose, agency, and critical thinking. Elon's Lee Rainey tells us.
9: The real story here is how people use these tools for personal purposes. There's much higher use for personal rather than work purposes. And people who don't have jobs are very actively using these tools as well. So it's not entirely a work story.
7: A trough of low pressure located about 900 miles east-southeast of Bermuda has the potential to become a tropical depression, but development will likely be slow, WXII meteorologist Brian Slocum tells us.
10: We have fronts like this acting as kind of a barrier in keeping this from getting toward the United States. So chances are this will get turned out long before it hits the U.S., and odds for tropical development are right now about 40% over the next 7 days.
7: You're listening to NCN News. The U.S. stock market slipped as oil prices and the bond market cranked up the pressure on Wall Street. The S&P 500 fell 0.4% Tuesday. The Dow Jones Industrial Average dropped 0.6% and the Nasdaq Composite sank 0.8%. They felt pressure as the yield on the 10-year Treasury climbed with oil prices. Drivers are paying 14 cents more per gallon than just 1 week ago. The real shocker is the over $6 price for diesel, the highest price ever in the state. Melinda Foster is traveling with her husband across the East Coast for their jobs in off-road racing. She tells WSOC.
11: The events that I travel to are motorsport events, and it's affected the attendance in those events a lot because people just can't afford to travel like they did.
7: Burke County Schools says it uses diesel for the district's 990 buses. They refilled their holding tank today at a cost of $39,000 and say that's $22,000 higher than 15 months ago. The U.S. has confirmed for the first time that it has deployed weapons in space. It's a remarkable revelation after previous warnings about countries such as Russia possibly weaponizing a global frontier long agreed in treaties to be used for only peaceful purposes. Air Force Security or Secretary Troy Mink told a conference Monday that the U.S. has fielded an orbit space control weapons capable of defending against hostile action. The North Carolina Mountain State Fair near Asheville is bringing families together for rides, fair food, and entertainment. But officials also highlight Western North Carolina's agricultural community. Caleb Rathbone is State Assistant Commissioner of Agriculture and tells WLOS.
12: Being able to come together as a community and celebrate recovery and the resiliency from the farm community is something that that we take pretty seriously.
7: Yvette Johnson, NCN News.
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18: NCN Sports, I'm Jeff Hanlon. Minor League Baseball season winding down in the International League tonight. The Durham Bulls will start its final series of the year against the Worcester Red Sox at Polar Park. Right now, Durham is 3.5 games behind Rochester for first place in the second half of the International League's Eastern Division. Meanwhile, the Charlotte Knights out of pennant contention. They'll start their final series of the year against the Norfolk Tides at Harbor Park. Also tonight, the South Atlantic League Championship Series continues, and it's an all-triad matchup between the Winston-Salem Dash and the Greensboro Grasshoppers. Game 2 tonight at First National Bank Park in Greensboro, with Winston-Salem needing one win to clinch its first championship in 23 years. The Dash lead the best of three series 1-0. The Fayetteville Woodpeckers will play for its first Carolina League championship since 2018 tonight in Cumberland County. Game 2 of the Mills Cup Finals between Fayetteville and the Fredericksburg Nationals at Segra Stadium in Cumberland County. Fayetteville leads the best of three series 1-0. Joey Skinner of Charlotte Independence is the USL League One Player of the Week. Skinner scored 2 goals in Charlotte's wild 5-4 win over Westchester SC in Charlotte on Saturday night. Duke will go up against Stanford at Wells Wade Stadium in Durham on Saturday. The Blue Devils looking for its first win over the Cardinals since 1971. Duke has won 6 in a row, the only teams with longer winning streaks in the country: Indiana, Notre Dame, and Utah. Duke head coach Manny Diaz says that his defense is building depth.
19: And you've got, you know, Gompers and Kendall Johnson pushing each other. We can play, you know, with 3 linebackers. We can play with, you know, Will Felder gets snapped. We can put an extra defensive back in the game. There's a lot of things that we can do to try to maximize our potential.
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5: Thanks a lot, Jeff. WPTF News time. We're coming up on 5:38. That means it's time for traffic on the 8s. And the first to bring you all the traffic as you make your way home or wherever you're going tonight is Kyle Nashheim. He's in the Johnson Hyundai Traffic Center. Kyle?
6: Still looking at this incident over on 440 westbound. DOT has arrived on the scene just past the Glenwood Avenue exit. We're looking at more of an onlooker distraction and about 5 minutes to your ride as you're starting all the way back at Six Forks Road. Got some slowdowns on 540 eastbound as you're heading towards Six Forks Road, looking at about a 10-minute delay starting at Lumley Road. Over on 40 eastbound right now, we're seeing slowdowns. This is around the airport exits of at least 5 minutes from 540 as you're approaching North Harrison Avenue. Also seeing some delays in South Raleigh, 40 east starting at Carytown Boulevard, heading towards the Lake Wheeler Road exit at about 5 to 7 minutes to your commute. Headed towards Apex from Cary, US 1 south, a 5-minute ride heading towards 1010 Road. And over into Bull City, 885, it is that time of the afternoon, barely getting above 25 miles an hour in both directions. 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That's the latest from the Johnson Hyundai Traffic Center.
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24: Clear skies tonight with a low of 60, sunny on Wednesday and a high of 85. It'll be clear Wednesday night and a low of 60, sunny on Thursday with a high of 89. Clear on Thursday night, low of 66, back up to 93 on Friday.
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5: Investigators say a water feature at a Durham park was the probable source of a fatal brain-eating amoeba. While state health officials could not conclusively determine where the teen was exposed, the state investigation identified a water feature at El Futuro as, quote, the most likely source of the infection. El Futuro is a nonprofit mental health organization that supports Latino families. It has a clinic on Chapel Hill Road in Durham. Investigators believe the teen splashed water on his face in the clinic's outdoor green space on August 13th. The suspect organism was reported on August 23rd. Authorities stressed that cases are rare. A 30-inch water main break, one of the largest in Cary, disrupted service for about 50,000 Cary and Morrisville customers Monday. Crews worked to complete repairs, and NC 55 has reopened in both directions. Cary Utilities Director Jamie Revels tells ABC 11 a stress fracture could be to blame for the pipe failure.
25: Early indications are showing us is that we may have had a stress fracture in the side of the pipe, and so that's one of the things for us to figure out is what triggered that stress fracture.
5: A boil advisory was lifted at 5 a.m. this morning, and Wake County schools affected by Monday's water main break and boil advisory will operate it on a normal schedule today. Schools in the affected area dismissed early Monday because of the advisory. And more than 200 Apex residents have signed a petition asking the town to reconsider plans for a proposed 32-acre mixed-use development. A public hearing was held Monday to discuss the proposal, including the necessary rezoning for the project to move forward. The North Salem Street development, which was requested for rezoning by Merit Group, includes up to 450 housing units, as well as 22,000 square feet of commercial space. Residents in the nearby Haddon Hall neighborhood of Apex say they're concerned about what the development could bring, that it could bring more traffic through the neighborhood and eliminate green space. WPTF News Time, 5:44.
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5: Well, taking a look at national news, Senator Mitch McConnell was back at the Senate for the first time in 3 months. AP correspondent Jennifer King reports.
26: Senator Mitch McConnell was in a wheelchair as he visited the Senate floor early Monday evening, the 84-year-old's first appearance since he was hospitalized for a fall in his home on June 14th.
27: Mr. McConnell.
26: McConnell spoke briefly to reporters as he arrived, saying he is there to get back to work on the farm bill and, quote, back up our good friends who are in the fight against the Russians. Reporters were told by Senate staff not to take video of his remarks, and he did not take questions. On the floor, he drew a cluster of colleagues coming by to shake his hand. In a statement, McConnell said his recovery has been a long and frustrating process, compounded by the lingering effects of childhood polio. He has assured Leader Thune that he'll do his best to be present for tough votes when needed. The senior senator from Kentucky holds the distinction of being the longest-serving Senate leader and is retiring at the end of January. Jennifer King, Washington.
5: President Trump is lashing out at the Supreme Court for rejecting his push to limit mail-in voting. AP Washington correspondent Sagar Magani reports.
28: President Trump is hammering the Supreme Court for rejecting his bid to restrict mail-in voting for the midterms. On social media, the president says the radical left bullies the conservative majority court into making decisions that set back the country at least 100 years. Three of the justices are his appointees. All three voted against him, and the president seethed, writing, "They're not the people I interviewed."
4: He is very frustrated.
28: At a White House briefing, Attorney General Todd Blanche said the president should speak out when the high court upsets him.
4: He has every right.
28: Blanche says the administration will comply with the ruling.
4: That doesn't mean that we're not going to do everything in this administration that we can to make sure that there are free and fair elections.
28: Sagar Magani, Washington.
5: Well, First Lady Melania Trump visited Ashe County in the mountains of North Carolina today to talk to elementary school students, teachers, and staff about how they're using technology in the classroom. She also recognized the hardships endured and the recovery from Hurricane Helene. She told those gathered at Mountain View Elementary,
7: "It's easy to discover resilience within the courage of Ashe County's families, the strength of this community, and the determination of its people to rise when needed."
5: Mountain View Elementary is in rural Jefferson, which has a focus on using AI, robotics, and engineering. And Republican U.S. Senate candidate Michael Whatley is getting some high-profile help as he campaigns for the seat. President Trump is expected in Gastonia Wednesday as Whatley continues to trail Democrat Roy Cooper in recent polling. The president's visit comes as the latest Elon University poll found Cooper leading Whatley by 11 points. NCDP Chair Anderson Clayton says the visit shows Republicans are feeling the pressure.
8: It just goes to show you right now how scared Republicans are in this state and how I think that they're treating every single county like it matters, and so are we in North Carolina. Democrats are not ceding any ground to Republicans this year.
5: Trump is set to speak at Gastonia Municipal Airport. The First Lady Melania Trump, as we said, was also in the state today. And the FBI's chief is denying the Bureau loosened hiring standards by making some changes that involve things like bestiality. AP's Washington correspondent Sagar Magani reports.
28: The FBI's chief is defending the loosening of some Bureau hiring requirements. At a Senate hearing, Democrat Dick Durbin said the FBI has stopped automatically disqualifying some applicants
9: who have stolen from fire employees, paid for sex, are engaged in bestiality.
28: Director Kash Patel says that's not about lowering standards.
10: We did not want to punish victims of bestiality, victims who were trafficked. We did not want to make it an automatic disqualification for the FBI to consider you.
28: It wasn't good enough for Republican John Kennedy after Patel noted subordinates recommended the changes.
11: Why didn't you just say, what planet did you parachute in from?
28: Patel says that was his reaction, but he came to see the changes as a way of supporting victims. Sagar Magani, Washington.
5: WPTF News Time 5:48. More news and entertainment coming up next. But first, let's take another look at the roads. Kyle Nasheim is in the Johnson & Day Traffic Center with the latest. Kyle?
6: Still looking at some slowdowns over on 440 westbound. This is around the Glenwood Avenue exit. Accident in the median just past it, the Glenwood Avenue exit. More of an onlooker distraction. But once you reach Lake Boone Trail, you're back up to the posted speed limit. 540 eastbound, got a 5 to 10 minute delay. This is starting at the Lumley Road exit, heading all the way towards Six Forks Road. Heading over towards Eastern Wake County, you got about a 5 minute delay on 64 east, starting at Wendell Parkway all the way until you reach the Lizard Lake Road exit. No, so we do have some slowdowns over in Johnston County. This is on 40 eastbound, starting just past the Cleveland Road exit, adding about 10 minutes to your commute as you're approaching Highway 210. Over in Durham, 885, barely getting above 25 miles an hour in both directions. That's the latest from the Johnson Hyundai Traffic Center.
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5: Well, a new push for more regulations in the skies following several deadly air crashes. AP's Julie Walker reports.
23: Families of the 67 victims killed in last year's DC mid-air collision between an American Airlines jet and an Army helicopter, including Doug Lane, who lost his wife and son, are urging Congress and regulators to improve safety measures to prevent future tragedies.
27: We need the people with the power to turn this tragedy into change, to do theirs, and to finish it.
23: Rachel Ferris, who lost four family members, insist airlines must also do more.
29: Do the thing you would demand if your wife and son were on that airplane. Do what you would do if your granddaughter was traveling home with her teddy bear.
23: NTSB Chair Jennifer Homendy says victims' families deserve more.
30: But we can't spend another moment looking them in the eye and doing nothing.
23: Senator Ted Cruz says he hopes to get a bill passed during the lame duck session after the midterms. I'm Julie Walker.
5: WPTF News Time 5:53. It's time for entertainment news. Well, a star-studded Emmys aired last night, and one show nearly swept all the awards.
23: Freshman horror comedy Widow's Bay breaks the Emmys record with 14 wins, including Best Comedy Series and Best Actor in a Comedy for Matthew Rhys.
31: Thank you for taking such a swing on this incredible project, this wondrous cast.
23: Rhys made history also winning Best Actor for limited series The Beast in Me. The Pitt won Best Drama, with Noah Wiley winning Best Actor for that category.
32: This is all I've ever wanted to do, and this is the only club I've ever wanted to join. Thank you for accepting me.
23: Jean Smart won her fifth consecutive Emmy for Best Actor in a comedy,
33: just Hacks. Oh my God, she's not that good. You just stood up because she's old.
23: And in a surprise pre-taped skit, first-time Emmy host Mariska Hargitay got an assist from her pal Taylor Swift.
34: Maybe she's going to do one of those cool pre-taped sketch things to support the host.
35: Do you think she'll sing?
34: No.
23: In the form of a Law & Order SVU bit.
34: Oh, wow.
36: Isn't it cool when it does that?
34: Mm-hmm.
23: Sound courtesy the Television Academy and NBC. I'm Julie Walker.
5: And Jean Smart has achieved a historic milestone by winning that fifth Emmy for Lead Actress in a Comedy Series for every season of Hacks. She became the first woman to win an acting Emmy for every season of a television series. Now, the audience gave her a standing ovation, and she accepted the award. And Smart, who first gained recognition in Designing Women, as you may remember, now ties the all-time performer record with 8 Emmys. She dedicated the award to the creative team behind Hacks and thanked her family. Now, the series ended its 5-season run in May. And Macaulay Culkin remembered Catherine O'Hara as more than just his on-screen mother in the Home Alone films. To him, she was Mama. Culkin joined O'Hara's Schitt's Creek co-stars Annie Murphy and Dan Levy at the Emmy Awards on Monday for a heartfelt tribute to the comic actor who died January 30th at the age of 71. And Culkin urged viewers to call their mothers. And Jamie Lee Curtis paid an emotional tribute to actor and director Rob Reiner and his wife who passed away. A decision has been made in reference to that in prosecuting the son of Reiner. AP correspondent Ed Donahue reports on that.
0: Prosecutors in California say they won't pursue the death penalty for Rob Reiner's son, Nick, in the killing of his parents.
1: That means that the maximum sentence that Mr. Reiner will be looking at is life without the possibility of parole.
0: Los Angeles District Attorney Nathan Hochman says it was a careful and thorough review.
1: Where we look at the aggravating factors as well as the mitigating factors. Where we have spoken to the victim's family, we have spoken to prosecutors, law enforcement. I've worked with the most senior people in the district attorney's office.
0: Rob and Michelle Reiner were stabbed to death in their Los Angeles home late last year. A grand jury said Nick Reiner was lying in wait before killing them. He has not entered a plea. I'm Ed Donahue.
5: No. Four supporting acts have quit Ed Sheeran's tour after Macklemore was removed for his pro-Palestinian comments on stage. Hours after Sheeran said he refused to be drawn into a discussion about the war in Gaza, Irish acts Aaron Rowe and Bioga, Denmark's Lucas Graham and Phineas posted separately on social media that they would withdraw from the tour. Rowe was one of Macklemore's replacements for Sheeran's remaining U.S. dates, while Bioga was serving as Sheeran's touring band. Phineas was due to tour with Sheeran in South America later this year. Now, Sheeran stated on Instagram that the decision to remove Macklemore was solely the tour promoters. Now, Macklemore claimed he was dropped after expressing support for Palestine during a concert in New Jersey. And the North American Mountain State Fair near Asheville is bringing families together for rides, fair food, and entertainment. But officials say there is another important part of the annual event, highlighting Western North Carolina's agriculture community. Caleb Rathbone is State Assistant Commissioner of Agriculture and tells WLOS.
2: It's such an opportunity to be able to bring people from Western North Carolina who may not have been exposed to farming or may not know anything about it.
5: Historically, fairs allow farmers to showcase what they've grown, bring their best products, and learn from other farmers. And in other news, the Kennedy Center Board votes to close, according to AP sources.
23: The Kennedy Center Board votes to close over finances and a dispute about putting President Trump's name on the building. Trump and Commerce Secretary Howard Lutnick were in that board meeting, according to people who spoke with the AP on condition of anonymity. Prior to that meeting, a federal judge blocked the Kennedy Center board from adding Trump's name, saying it would violate an earlier ruling that his name was illegally added to the building and needs congressional approval. The board floated multiple options, including inscriptions like renovation and endowment overseen by President Trump. In his ruling, the judge said the government plays word games. I'm Julie Walker.
5: WPTF News Time, we're at 5:58. Time for another look at the roads. We've got Kyle Nashine back again in the Johnson & Day Traffic Center, just finding out what's going on out there. Tell us, Kyle.
6: Still looking at this incident in the median on 440 westbound, just past Glenwood Avenue. More of an onlooker distraction, and in about 5 minutes to your commute, starting just after the Six Forks Road exit. But we do have an accident over in Johnston County. This is on 40 eastbound. As you're approaching the Highway 210 exit, right lane is blocked. Multiple first responders on the scene. At least a 10 to 20 minute delay starting just after the Cleveland Road exit. Make sure you give them first responders enough room to operate. Also seeing some slowdowns on 40 eastbound around the airport exits, and about 5 minutes to your right as you are approaching North Harrison Avenue. 885, it's that time of the evening. Barely getting above 25 miles an hour in both directions. Whether you're heading towards downtown Durham or heading towards I-40. 540 eastbound, looking at a 5 to 7 minute delay from Glenwood Avenue as you're approaching the Six Forks Road exit. Over heading towards Orange County, we got no delays on 40 west or 85 south. Over in Cary, US 1 south, a 5 minute ride from Cary Parkway as you're approaching the 1010 Road exit. And got some delays in Holly Springs 55 bypass. This is eastbound of at least 5 to 7 minutes as you're approaching South Main Street. That's the latest. front of Johnson Hyundai Traffic Center.
5: Thanks a lot, Kyle. WPTF forecast, overnight low 60 with mostly clear skies. A high tomorrow about 85 and sunny with a low again of 60. Right now we're at 81, sunny skies. The news is next. 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
3: News this hour from Town Hall. I'm Keith Peters in Washington. The Supreme Court has blocked the Trump administration from enforcing a new postal service rule governing mail-in ballots ahead of the November midterm elections, leaving in place a lower court order that says the regulation is likely unlawful.
4: The court brief order issued Monday was a 7-2 decision. Justices Clarence Thomas and Samuel Alito dissented. The ruling is a setback for President Donald Trump and congressional Republicans, who have argued that stronger verification procedures are needed to protect election integrity and prevent ballots from being sent to ineligible voters. The administration's regulation would have required states to submit information about mail-in voters to the Postal Service. Postal officials would then verify that ballots were being sent to people identified as eligible voters before delivering them. The rule also included requirements for ballot envelope designs and other election mail information. Bernie Bennett, Washington.
3: There's a push for more regulations in the skies following several deadly air crashes.
23: Families of the 67 victims killed in last year's D.C. midair collision between an American Airlines jet and an Army helicopter, including Doug Lane, who lost his wife and son, are urging Congress and regulators to improve safety measures to prevent future tragedies.
27: We need the people with the power to turn this tragedy into change, to do theirs, and to finish it.
23: Rachel Ferris, who lost four family members, insists airlines must also do more.
29: Do the thing you would demand if your wife and son were on that airplane.
23: NTSB Chair Jennifer Homendy says victims' families deserve more.
30: But we can't spend another moment looking them in the eye and doing nothing.
3: That's correspondent Julie Walker reporting. On Wall Street today, the Dow Jones Industrial Average down by 328 points. The NASDAQ dropped 204, with the S&P 500 declining by 34 points. More on these stories at townhall.com.
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3: Here's the Wall Street Business Report.
8: The Federal Reserve is widely expected to lift its short-term interest rate tomorrow for the first time in 3 years.
4: While President Donald Trump has consistently advocated for lower interest rates to keep American enterprise competitive globally and ease borrowing costs for working families, the Fed's insistence on tightening policy risks dampening momentum. Higher benchmark rates translate into elevated costs for mortgages, auto loans, and credit cards, placing unnecessary strain on household budgets already affected by broader inflationary pressure. Pro-growth policies such as deregulation, domestic energy production, and tax incentives address supply-side issues far more effectively than artificial rate hikes that suppress economic activity. Bernie Bennett, Washington.
8: Treasury yields continue their climb, with the key 10-year note reaching levels last seen before the financial crisis in 2008. At the close on Wall Street, the Dow was off 328 points. For the Wall Street Business Report, I'm Bob Agnew.
3: News and analysis at townhall.com. The youngest mayor in the state of Georgia who made history has been removed from office. Correspondent Laura Winters reports.
9: The mayor of Stockbridge, Georgia, who made history as he became the state's youngest mayor, is out. Jaden Williams, who just turned 23 years old, removed from office just 10 months after taking the job, following allegations that he misused city funds. Williams is accused of using his city-issued credit card for more than $4,000 in personal expenses, including meals at restaurants, clothing, haircuts, and a movie. City workers noticing unusual transactions and notifying the city's legal team. Laura Winters, Atlanta.
3: China has introduced new border control rules that could ban citizens from leaving that country if they engage in illegal activities threatening national or industrial security. The rules that took effect Tuesday reflect concerns about technology exports. More at townhall.com.
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5: Good Tuesday evening, everyone. 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We're at 6:05, 81 degrees under sunny skies. Our overnight low, 59. I'm here in the WPTF News studio with Charles Hadley and operations and traffic reporter Kyle Nasheim.
22: Here's the top story on the WPTF Evening News.
5: Well, investigators say a water feature at a Durham clinic was a probable source of a fatal brain-eating amoeba. Bruce Farrell reports.
10: While state health officials cannot conclusively determine where the teen was exposed, the state investigation identified a water feature at El Futuro as the most likely source. El Futuro, a nonprofit mental health organization supporting Latino families, it has a clinic on Chapel Hill Road in Durham. Investigators believe the teen splashed water on his face in the clinic's outdoor green space August 13th. The suspect organism was reported on August 23rd. Authorities stress that cases are rare. I'm Bruce Farrell.
5: A 30-inch water main break, one of the largest in Cary, disrupted service for about 50,000 Cary and Morrisville customers Monday. Crews worked to complete repairs, and NC 55 has reopened in both directions. A Cary's Utilities Director, Jamie Revels, tells ABC 11 continued growth requires ongoing attention to the water system and its capacity.
11: We look at our system all the time. We have a very robust water main replacement program. We replace water mains on a regular basis. We do condition assessments. So we're constantly looking at our system and trying to improve and make it better, including adding parallel transmission lines when they're needed.
5: Now, a boil advisory was lifted at 5 a.m. this morning, and Wake County schools affected by Monday's water main break and boil advisory operated on a normal schedule today. Schools in the affected area dismissed early Monday because of the advisory. The Wake County School Board is set to take a final vote today on a policy allowing students to leave school for religious instruction. The change follows a new state law allowing up to 4 hours of excused religious instruction each week. Now, Wake would allow 1 hour. Some board members have raised concerns about students missing class time and potential pressure to participate. In recent meetings, residents spoke out on the issue.
12: They do not want to offer these classes before or after school or on the weekends when it would be perfectly appropriate. They also do not want to offer these classes during lunch or recess.
13: So the most hypocritical thing to do is on one hand say you prioritize attendance and on the other allow an exemption.
5: Students would need written permission from a parent or guardian and would be responsible for making up missed work. In North Carolina and across the country, lawmakers are grappling with how to regulate machine learning, which can touch virtually every part of society. State Senator Jim Bergen from Harnett Lee and Sampson County has introduced legislation, but no action has been taken. Cheryl Keaton, a concerned citizen who lives in Johnston County, tells WRAL she believes state lawmakers need to ensure protections are in place.
14: With the data centers and the AI that's coming, I don't see where there's a lot of progress being made on that right now. I think we need to address that.
5: A new Elon University poll finds AI has an ever-expanding footprint in society, and of those polled, 63% of Americans said AI already heavily influences their daily routine. WPTF News Time, 6:08, time for another look at the roads. Kyle Nasheim is in the Johnson Hyundai Traffic Center with the latest on your ride home.
6: Still looking at this accident over in Johnston County, 40 eastbound as you're approaching the Highway 210 exit. Right lane is blocked, looking at least a 20 to 30 minute delay starting Garden all the way back at the Cleveland Road exit. Make sure you give them first responders enough room to operate. Still looking at an incident in the median, 440 westbound, heading towards Lake Boone Trail. This is just past the Glenwood Avenue exit. Right now, more of an onlooker distraction, but adding at least 5 to 7 minutes, starting just after Six Forks Road. 540 eastbound, delays of at least 5 to 7 minutes from Glenwood Avenue as you're approaching Six Forks Road. 40 east around the airport exits at about 5 minutes to your ride, heading towards North Harrison Avenue. 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That's the latest from the Johnson Hyundai Traffic Center.
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24: Clear skies tonight with a low of 60, sunny on Wednesday and a high of 85. It'll be clear Wednesday night and a low of 60, sunny on Thursday with a high of 89. Clear on Thursday night, low of 66, back up to 93 on Friday.
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5: Well, Lee Rainey, Director of Imaging at the Digital Future Center of Elon University, joined Tony Rigsby earlier to discuss results of a new poll. Most Americans believe human purpose is in peril in the age of AI. U.S. adults fear artificial intelligence will undermine people's sense of meaning and weaken social bonds, even as daily users report some personal satisfaction and useful outcomes from the bots.
25: Well, you've got an interesting new poll out about what people think about AI and what it means for the future of the human race, essentially.
26: Yeah, we started asking people about the impact of AI sort of long-term on human beings. And in this survey, the majority of American adults fear that artificial intelligence is going to undermine people's sense of meaning and also weaken social bonds. So 69% said AI will weaken human-to-human contact. About half were saying that they're not confident that humans will be able to use AI effectively and understand information well, and they're not confident people will maintain their sense of motivation and purpose as these tools take over a lot of the thinking for us.
25: Well, it is interesting to say that a lot of people don't think that they will be able to interact with other humans as they have in the past. And what was really interesting to me, Lee, was people thinking that their own motivations have been impacted by AI.
26: Yeah, it's a sort of a split screen kind of story we're getting in these data. So people are worried about the future and they're worried about their fellow human beings. But when you ask them, the language model users, people who use ChatGPT or Gemini or something like that, you ask them what it's currently doing for them, they're also saying it's helping them learn new things. It's coming up sometimes with better ideas than they do. It's helping them be better writers. And so there's a sense that AI is curtailing their motivation in some respects. They're getting lazy and they're deferring to AI maybe too much. People are worried about that in their own lives. But they're also thinking that there are ways in which AI is serving them pretty well.
25: And you also had a question about the number of people who've already built their own custom AI agent as well.
26: This is the first time I think anybody has come up with a number of how many American adults have built their AI agents, because it's a big thing that's come on into being basically in the past year. And already a fifth of the people who use language models, so that's about two-thirds of the population already use them, and a fifth of those people have built their own agent. So they've got active bots working on their behalf in engaging the world and doing projects for them and things like that. And it's really a harbinger of a future where lots of people are going to have agents doing things for them, engaging them and other bots in the world on their behalf. So it's we're living in the future at the moment.
25: Do we have a sense from some of these people that the AI revolution, I'm almost going to call it, is moving faster than they can comprehend?
26: Sure. It's very disorienting. Even as people sort of in simple ways can describe how they use the tools and how they might get benefits from the tools, the larger sense is that these systems are getting better and better measurably in very short periods of time. And it's just, it's sort of crazy for people to be thinking there's something in the world now that's as smart or even smarter than I am that is helping me and engaging with the wider world. And there's also a sense that the policy community, that government itself and other institutions are not able to keep up with the pace of change that these tools are providing for people.
25: Lee, are we seeing much difference between different demographic groups?
26: Well, in terms of the two-thirds of people who are already using the bot, two-thirds of adults, there are big differences between younger people and older people. If you're under 50, you're much more likely to be using these tools than over 50. Interestingly enough, non-whites, people of color, African-Americans, Hispanics, and others are more likely than whites to be using these tools. Parents of children often are the earliest adopters of technology, and so parents of minor children are sort of leaders in this field. And people, of course, who are already using the tools at work are sort of running laps around a lot of the rest of the population.
25: I found it interesting that you found 49% of non-working adults are also weekly users.
26: One of the big narratives that has come up in the almost 4 years now that ChatGPT has been in the universe is it's all about work. It's all about efficiency. It's all about how workers are using them. It's all about displacing workers and their skills. And so a lot of focus on work. But the real story here is how people use these tools for personal purposes. There's much higher use for personal rather than work purposes. And people who don't have jobs are very actively using these tools as well. So it's not entirely a work story. It's much bigger than that.
25: Well, Lee, as always, all of your polls are fascinating, and we appreciate you taking time to share the results of this one with us.
26: It's great to be with you, Tony, as always.
5: And our thanks to Tony, of course, and Lee Rainey, Director of the Imaging and Digital Future Center of Elon University. Some real insight on AI and how you use it, and hopefully not how it uses you. WPTF News Time, we're coming up on 6:18. That means it'll be time for traffic on the 8th. And we've got Kyle Nasheim. He's in the Johnson Hyundai Traffic Center. I'm looking at this map, Kyle, and you got a couple things going on out there, but it looks like a few of the issues that you had are kind of slowed down some, although a couple other things have cropped up. What can we expect to see if we're out on the roads right now?
6: Well, if you're leaving the capital city, heading towards Johnston County, the one thing you can see are brake lights and plenty of them. We have an accident report. This is on 40 eastbound, approaching the Highway 210 exit about a mile before that exit. This is causing delays of at least an hour. hour starting just after the Cleveland Road exit. Make sure you're giving first responders enough room to operate. If you're in a hurry in that area, you might want to get off on the Cleveland Road exit. Use Highway 42 and Highway 50 to get around the incident. Back over in the capital city, 440 eastbound, or westbound actually, we're still looking at this incident in the median that's causing an onlooker distraction and in about 5 minutes to your commute starting just after the Six Forks Road exit. 440 eastbound, an onlooker distraction, and we're looking at delays of at least 5 minutes starting at Wade Avenue. 540 eastbound got some slowdowns of at least 10 minutes. This is starting at the Glenwood Avenue exit all the way towards Falls and Noose Road. Exiting 440 onto 87 north, of 5 minute delays. You're approaching the Springfield Road exit. Over on 40 eastbound, this is around the airport exits, adding 10 minutes to your commute from 540 all the way until you reach North Harrison Avenue. 885 barely getting above 30 miles an hour in both directions. That's the latest from the Johnson Hyundai Traffic Center.
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5: In statewide news, First Lady Melania Trump visited Ashe County in the mountains of North Carolina today to talk to elementary school students, teachers, and staff about how they're using technology in the classroom. She also recognized the hardships endured and the recovery from Hurricane Helene. She told those gathered at Mountain View Elementary,
2: "Your story is incredible. North Carolina is the definition of resilience. Toughness in times of adversity is ingrained in the Tar Heel State's character."
5: Well, Mountain

0: silver lining for Whatley right now. His familiarity with voters increased a bit over the last month of the summer. It's yet to be seen if he will be able to increase that familiarity enough over the next 2 months.
1: Other topics polled were voting and the economy. And a new nationwide survey by Elon University's Imaging and Digital Futures Center reveals U.S. adults' attitudes about the expanding use of AI systems and their deepening impact on essential aspects of being human, human connection, purpose, agency, and critical thinking. As we had in our last segment, Elon's Lee Rainey tells WPTF News.
2: Yes, and what it's currently doing for them, it's helping them learn new things. It's coming up sometimes with better ideas than they do. It's helping them be better writers.
1: Now, Rainey said it is important to note that despite the significant worries they reported in this survey, most people also expressed generally positive reactions about their AI use.
3: I'm Seth Soutell, and this is the AP Markets Report. Stocks lost ground as higher crude oil prices and the bond market stepped up pressure on Wall Street. The S&P 500 fell 0.4% Tuesday. The Dow gave back 328 points. That's about 0.6%. The Nasdaq Composite fell 0.8%. The yield on the 10-year Treasury note rose to 5%. Treasury yields are used to set rates on mortgages and lots of other kinds of loans. When they rise, it slows down the economy by making it more expensive to borrow money. The price of crude oil rose again as the war with Iran drags on. Brent crude rose almost 3% and is back above $108 a barrel. Higher oil prices put upward pressure on prices for gas and diesel. Seth Soutell, New York.
1: WPTF News Time, 6:23. Now more from the world of business and the economy. The Iran war's costs are expected to keep growing. AP Washington correspondent Sagar Magani reports.
4: The Iran war continues getting more expensive. The nonpartisan Congressional Budget Office says the war cost the U.S. more than $38 billion through August 1st. That's in line with what Pentagon Chief Pete Hegseth told a Senate panel in late July.
5: The estimate we have as of today is $37.5 billion.
4: And the CBO says the price tag will grow up to $3 billion or more per month. The office says the war is expected to contribute to inflation into next year's first quarter, making it roughly a half percentage point higher than earlier estimated. Sagar Magani, Washington.
1: Well, the Federal Reserve is widely expected to lift its short-term interest rate for the first time in 3 years to fight stubbornly high inflation. Such a move to Wednesday would put the central bank at odds with President Donald Trump's demands. An increase in the Fed's rate, currently about 3.6%, isn't guaranteed, but most analysts and economists expect a hike after a speech 2 weeks ago in which Fed Chair Kevin Warsh argued that the central bank had not yet achieved its goal of putting inflation in check. And more than 200 Apex residents have signed a petition asking the town to reconsider plans for a proposed 32-acre mixed-use development. A public hearing was held Monday to discuss the proposal, including the necessary rezoning for the project to move forward. The North Salem Street development, which was requested for rezoning by Merit Group, includes up to 450 housing units as well as 22,000 square feet of commercial space. Residents in the nearby Haddon Hall neighborhood of Apex say they're concerned about what the development could bring, such as more traffic through the neighborhood and eliminating green space. And we're talking tariffs on today's Car Chronicles.
6: A warning about the trade war with Canada. This is Jeff Gilbert with the Car Chronicles. Warren Brown is a longtime auto executive, college professor, and consultant. He says 50% tariffs on Canadian goods plus retaliation would be a disaster for car makers.
7: In the business that I do, in the consulting work that I do for suppliers, all I see is concern about cost, concern about integration and leveraging what they already have, and therefore I see a postponement in investment.
6: Brown says the U.S. needs to distinguish between trading partners.
7: Unless you can distinguish the difference between China and Canada, or the difference between China and Mexico, you are putting in place a long-run solution that disintegrates North America and reduces the profitability of manufacturers.
6: The threatened 50% tariffs would go into effect at the start of next year. With the Car Chronicles, I'm Jeff Gilbert.
8: 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This is Soundbites, and I'm Alan Davidson. They've been around for over 120 years, but even

0: Even in these days of great high-tech buds, there's still nothing that sounds better than or is more comfortable than a set of well-chosen, really good headphones. But how to choose the right headset? 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So don't be afraid to try on lots of sample pairs till you find your sweet spot. 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
3: WPTF News Time, we're at 6:28. It's time for traffic on the 8th. And we've got Kyle Nasheim in the Johnson Hyundai Traffic Center. Kyle, where are the problem areas, if there are any?
4: We're still looking at this major incident over in Johnston County on 40 eastbound, about a mile before you reach the Highway 210 exit. An hour delay, right lane is blocked, multiple first responders on the scene, wreckers on the scene as well. Make sure you give them first responders enough room to operate. If you are heading towards the Benson area, you might want to take an alternate route, get off of Veterans Parkway and take Highway 50 till you reach 210. Over in Raleigh, 440 eastbound, we're looking at a 5-minute delay from Wade Avenue as you're approaching Glenwood Avenue. Got some slowdowns on 440 westbound due to an incident in the median. All lanes are open, but you're adding about 5 minutes more of an onlooker distraction as you're approaching Lake Boone Trail. 540 eastbound, we've got an 8-minute delay. This is starting just around the Leedsville Road exit. Once you reach Six Forks Road, you're back up to the posted speed limit. 40 eastbound around the airport exits, add 5 minutes to your ride. And 885 north, headed towards the Bull City, a 6-minute delay from I-40 as you're approaching Ellis Road. That's the latest from the Johnson Hyundai Traffic Center.
3: Thanks a lot, Kyle. With WPTF forecast, looking at an overnight low of about 60, clear skies, really comfortable. Our high tomorrow, 85 and sunny with a low again of about 60. Right now at 80 degrees with partly cloudy skies. And now news from around the state and around the world is next from NCN News. 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
5: NCN News, I'm Yvette Johnson. The board of the Kennedy Center has voted to close the facility over financial issues and dispute over putting President Donald Trump's name on the iconic performing arts venue. Prior to Tuesday's board meeting, a federal judge blocked the Kennedy Center board from adding Trump's name to the structure or grounds, saying it would violate an earlier ruling that his name was illegally added to the building. At a news conference, Assistant Attorney General Colin McDonald with the DOJ's National Fraud Enforcement Division says there is an immigration angle to the daycare subsidy fraud arrests in Southern California.
6: 9 of these 12 defendants entered the United States seeking certain immigration privileges and protections dependent on the generosity of America. The empathy of the American people allowed them to live and succeed in the greatest country in the world. But based on these allegations, they turned that empathy on its head and began stealing from America.
5: Speaking with reporters while touring an Ashe County school, First Lady Melania Trump says she wants kids to know America must lead the AI race.
7: Of course, they need to be vigilant as well, but this is our future and we need to guide them and teach them what is available. If not, they will stay behind.
5: Prosecutors say Nick Reiner, son of filmmaker Rob Reiner, will not face the death penalty over charges he killed his parents in Los Angeles last year. If convicted, the 33-year-old could receive life without parole. Tuesday's announcement followed a review by the Los Angeles County District Attorney's Office, which considered input from the Reiner family and mitigating factors. A hyperscale data center is one step closer to going up in Stokes County after commissioners voted in favor of rezoning Project Delta. I'm Yvette Johnson, NCN News. The Federal Reserve is widely expected to lift its short-term interest rate for the first time in 3 years to fight stubbornly high inflation. Such a move Wednesday would put the central bank at odds with President Donald Trump's demands. An increase in the Fed's rate, currently about 3.6%, isn't guaranteed, but most analysts and economists expect a hike. AP correspondent Julie Walker, reports on a push for more regulations in the skies following several deadly air crashes.
8: Families of the 67 victims killed in last year's D.C. mid-air collision between an American Airlines jet and an Army helicopter, including Doug Lane, who lost his wife and son, are urging Congress and regulators to improve safety measures to prevent future tragedies.
9: We need the people with the power to turn this tragedy into change, to do theirs, and to finish it.
8: Rachel Ferris, who lost four family members, insists airlines must also do more.
10: Do the thing you would demand if your wife and son were on that airplane.
8: I'm Julie Walker.
5: A trough of low pressure located about 900 miles east-southeast of Bermuda has the potential to become a tropical depression, but development will likely be slow, WXII meteorologist Brian Slocum tells us.
11: We have fronts like this acting as kind of a barrier in keeping this from getting toward the United States, so chances are this will get turned out long before it hits the U.S., and odds for tropical development are right now about 40% over the next 7 days.
5: Chrissy Hynde is not one for looking back. She detests self-mythologizing. She doesn't even like cameras. Yet, filmmaker Josh Crowley finally managed to get Hynde to go along with the first authorized documentary on her seminal rock band, The Pretenders. There were ground rules. Hynde would only sit for one on-camera interview. The result just premiered at the Toronto International Film Festival. Yvette Johnson, NCN News.
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18: NCN Sports, I'm Jeff Hamlin. As if things couldn't get much tougher for the Charlotte 49ers football team, they just did. Running back Chance Williams no longer with the squad. According to 49ers head coach Tim Albin, Williams led Charlotte with 74 yards rushing on 9 carries in Saturday's loss to Ole Miss. Williams, a fifth-year senior who transferred from Cincinnati, he played 2 games with Charlotte. When asked why Williams was no longer on the team, Albin didn't elaborate today. The Carolina Panthers have waived wide receiver Jimmy Horn Jr. The Panthers selected Horn in the sixth round of the 2025 NFL Draft out of Colorado. He played in 13 games last year and made 11 receptions for 108 yards. This weekend, Duke will go up against Stanford at Walls Wade Stadium in Durham. It's Duke's homecoming and its ACC opener. The Blue Devils looking for its first win over the Cardinals since 1971. Duke has won six in a row. That's the fourth longest winning streak in America. Duke head coach Manny Diaz says members of his first recruiting class are already paying dividends.
19: When you have an open competition, what we talked about with having no status this year on defense and everything to kind of play for, you know, those guys have really stepped up.
18: For the first time ever, the South Atlantic League Championship Series is a triad affair. And tonight, game two between the Winston-Salem Dash and the Greensboro Grasshoppers at First National Bank Park in Greensboro. Winston-Salem leads the best of three series 1-0. And with a victory tonight, the Dash would clinch its first professional baseball championship in 23 years. The Fayetteville Woodpeckers will play for its first Carolina League championship since 2018 tonight. Game two of the Mills Cup Finals between Fayetteville and the Fredericksburg Nationals at Segra Stadium. Fayetteville leading the series, a best of three series, 1-0. 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
3: 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WPTF News Time. We are at 6:38. Time for traffic on the 8s, and we've got Kyle Nasheim in the Johnson & Day Traffic Center with the latest on what's happening with your evening commute. What can folks expect out there, Kyle?
4: We're still seeing this major incident over in Johnston County on 40 eastbound as you're approaching Highway 210. Right lane is blocked. An hour delay starting all the way back at the Veterans Parkway exit. If you're headed towards Benson, you might want to exit at either Veterans Parkway or I-42 to use Highway 50 to get around that incident. Over in the capital city, 440 westbound, we're looking at an accident still in the median, causing a 5 to 7 minute delay starting all the way back at the Six Forks Road exit. Eastbound delays of at least 5 minutes starting at Wade Avenue. 540 eastbound, we're seeing about a 5 minute slowdown starting around the Creedmoor Road exit heading towards Six Forks Road, and some slowdowns over on 40 eastbound right now, about a 5 minute ride between 540 and North Harrison Avenue. 885 north heading towards the Bull City, a 5 minute delay coming off of I-40. 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That's the latest from the Johnson Hyundai Traffic Center.
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18: Clear skies tonight with a low of 60, sunny on Wednesday and a high of 85. It'll be clear Wednesday night and a low of 60, sunny on Thursday with a high of 89. Clear on Thursday night, low of 66, back up to 93 on Friday.
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3: Investigators say a water feature at a Durham clinic was the probable source of a fatal brain-eating amoeba. Bruce Farrell reports.
1: While state health officials cannot conclusively determine where the teen was exposed, the state investigation identified a water feature at El Futuro as the most likely source. El Futuro, a nonprofit mental health organization supporting Latino families, it has a clinic on Chapel Hill Road in Durham. Investigators believe the teen splashed water on his face in the clinic's outdoor green space August 13th. The suspect organism was reported on August 23rd. Authorities stress that cases are rare. I'm Bruce Farrell.
3: And a 30-inch water main break, one of the largest in Cary, disrupted service for about 50,000 Cary and Mooresville customers Monday, prompting a boil advisory. Crews worked to complete repairs, and NC-55 is reopened in both directions. Cary Utilities Director Jamie Revels tells ABC 11, other than discoloration, no water quality issues were seen or detected while the advisory was in place.
2: I would say, this is very precautionary, and I feel like our citizens can rest assured that we haven't observed or noticed any adverse water quality impacts other than the discoloration.
3: A boil advisory was lifted at 5 a.m. this morning, and classes in schools affected went back to a normal schedule. WPTF News Time, 6:43.
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3: Well, what if living longer isn't the goal, but living healthier is? A new National Geographic survey finds nearly two-thirds of Americans would trade some years of life for more years free from physical and mental decline. DT Max explores what that says about how we view aging in the September issue of National Geographic magazine in his cover story, Are We on the Brink of Ending Aging? The article is also available on natgeo.com. Now, John Champion talked with DT Max about the future of aging and how science could change the way we grow old.
6: Now, the survey found that nearly two-thirds of Americans would choose a shorter life if their remaining years are free from physical and mental decline. Were you surprised by that finding?
24: You know, I was a little bit surprised just because so much of my reporting was really about extending lifespan. So, but I do think it makes a certain amount of sense. I mean, anyone who has a relative who's aging and isn't doing well recognizes the difference between a long lifespan and a healthy lifespan.
6: Now, does that finding line up with what you're hearing from people when you talk about the science of aging? And are people really looking for a longer life, or are they looking for a longer, healthy life?
24: Well, you know, a lot of the science of aging is kind of being paid for by billionaires. It's sort of private science as opposed to kind of public science. And I say that if you're a billionaire, you're looking for a longer life. Now, life is pretty great already. I think for most people, ordinary people, at least more ordinary people, and just about everyone's more ordinary than a billionaire, I think that is what I heard. I mean, I heard again and again, you know, like if my 80s could just be healthy, that would be amazing. And I believe that too, personally.
6: And your cover story in the September issue of National Geographic magazine asked whether we could actually be approaching a point where we can change the aging process. How close are we to making that a reality?
24: Well, okay, so the cover story is about sort of the first steps in that direction, and specifically the first FDA-approved trial for safety with a gene therapy that can move us in that direction. I don't know really quite what to compare it to. I guess, you know, if you saw the Wright brothers' first flight, would you say we were close to, you know, being able to get on a jet plane and fly to see our relatives? I mean, I think we're kind of at that point. But it has to be said, you know, that is where, you know, modern aviation comes from. And I wouldn't discount this as the first step in the direction of expanding lifespan.
6: Now, when we talk about slowing or even reversing aging, what is actually possible today? And what really remains just science fiction?
24: You know, what's possible today, what these first trials are doing is they're specifically trying to slow down aging in individual cells. So first of all, we have to see, is that possible? And the particular trial I write about is about glaucoma. Once we see if that's possible, we have to see, could we slow down aging in all of our cells? Because often one treatment won't work for a different kind of cell. What works for your heart cells may not work for the cells in your eyes. And then from there, we have to see not only if we're reversing cell aging, but also aging of the entire organism. So What's possible today, probably, is a reversal of aging in certain cells, skin cells, retinal cells, that kind of thing. It's not something you can go down to the drugstore and buy right now.
6: And there's an important distinction between lifespan and health span. What are scientists learning about keeping people healthy and functional for more of their lives?
24: You know, and I think in a funny way, the big discovery that all of these scientists are making is that although they originally started to talk about longevity, really about immortality, to be honest, they actually found that immediately they were really working on health span, because I don't think anyone wants to live to be 200 years old if the last 100 years they're going to be as sick as many of the relatives we have are. I mean, I think the change was natural on the part of the researchers, going from let's break all the records to, you know, if we could just get another 10 years out of our lives, that would be amazing.
6: Now, for people who want to learn more, what do you hope readers take away from your cover story in the September issue of National Geographic magazine, which is also available on natgeo.com?
24: I mean, I think what I wanted to do was start the conversation, say these are things that we used to think weren't remotely possible, and now we have serious science that's pointing us in a direction where these things could grow to be possible. One of the timelines one of the researchers gives in the piece that I wrote is 20 years. I think that's a little optimistic, but at least we've actually begun. You know, there's been a period where people were doing all sorts of crazy things on their bodies and saying, oh, okay, I'll take this peptide, you know, or whatever, and I'll live longer than you. This is actual science that I'm writing about, and therefore it's something we should take a lot more seriously.
6: DT Max, thanks so much for talking to us about your article in the September issue of National Geographic magazine, and I'm sure folks can also see it at natgeo.com.
24: My pleasure.
3: 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WPTF News Time, 6:48. Time for a look at traffic. Once again, Kyle Nasheim is in the John Sunday Traffic Center. As always, what's the evening commute look like now, John? I mean, don't say John, Kyle.
4: Accident has been moved over to the shoulder. All lanes are now open, but you're still looking at least an hour delay starting all the way back at the Veterans Parkway exit. Heading over towards the capital city, still looking at some slowdowns on 440 westbound due to an incident in the median just past Glenwood Avenue, adding about 5 minutes to your commute. Some eastbound delays of 440 at about 5 minutes to your ride starting at Wade Avenue. Also got some slowdowns over on 885 North, and in about 5 minutes to your commute, coming off of I-40 as you're heading towards Ellis Road. No slowdowns over in Cary on US 1 South or on 64 Eastbound as you're headed towards Zeblin and North Rindo Avenue. That's the latest from the Johnson Hyundai Traffic Center.
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4: Well, President Donald Trump has scored a series of wins at the Supreme Court, but he's had some setbacks on key issues despite the court's conservative majority. On Monday, the justices rejected his administration's planned restrictions on mail ballots for the midterm elections. None of the justices he appointed publicly disagreed. Now, at a news conference, Attorney General Tom Blanche says the administration does not like the Supreme Court's mail ballot ruling, but will follow it.
5: Of course, we're going to comply with the Supreme Court's decision, as we always do. That doesn't mean that we're not going to do everything in this administration that we can to make sure that there are free and fair elections.
4: And the Congressional Black Caucus Institute is launching a multi-million dollar campaign to engage low propensity voters in key districts before the midterm elections. The So Vote campaign aims to register and mobilize voters in majority black, rural, and young communities across the South, Midwest, and West. Lawmakers plan to partner with local organizations to focus on in-person voter engagement and online targeting. The effort responds to dissatisfaction with traditional political campaigns and Republican-led redistricting. Now, organizers say they hope to boost turnout and influence closely divided House districts by focusing on voters' best interests. And the Kennedy Center board votes to close the venue, and President Trump weighs in.
6: The naming of the Kennedy Center seems to be at the center of its closing. The board voting in a Tuesday meeting that President Trump and his Commerce Secretary were at to shut it down over both finances and a dispute about putting Trump's name on it. Earlier in the day, a federal judge blocking the Kennedy Center board from adding Trump's name anywhere, saying it would violate an earlier ruling that his name was illegally added to the building and needs congressional approval. Trump later posting on social media the closure was necessary for public safety and strongly implying the fate of the Kennedy Center depends largely on whether his name is attached. I'm Julie Walker.
4: WPTF News Time, 6:53. 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
7: 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Is productivity really down? Is it down because of you? 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How do I get reached in a family emergency? How do you reach me in an emergency? Get it in writing. School kids need a bell. 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Take my cell phone all day? That's not a policy. That's a cell block. 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
6: Freshman horror comedy Widow's Bay breaks the Emmys record with 14 wins, including Best Comedy Series and Best Actor in a Comedy for Matthew Rhys.
1: Thank you for taking such a swing on this incredible project, this wondrous cast.
6: 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The Pitt won Best Drama, with Noah Wiley winning Best Actor for that category.
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6: Jean Smart won her fifth consecutive Emmy for Best Actor in a Comedy,
10: Hacks. Oh my God, she's not that good. You just stood up because she's old.
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6: Mm-hmm. 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I'm Julie Walker.
4: A decision has been made in prosecuting the son of the late actor and director, Rob Reiner.
14: Prosecutors in California say they won't pursue the death penalty for Rob Reiner's son, Nick, in the killing of his parents.
15: That means that the maximum sentence that Mr. Reiner will be looking at is life without the possibility of parole.
14: Los Angeles District Attorney Nathan Hochman says it was a careful and thorough review,
15: where we look at the aggravating factors as well as the mitigating factors, where we have spoken to the victim's family, we have spoken to prosecutors, law enforcement, and I've worked with the most senior people in the district attorney's office.
14: Rob and Michelle Reiner were stabbed to death in their Los Angeles home late last year. A grand jury said Nick Reiner was lying in wait before killing them. He has not entered a plea. I'm Ed Donahue.
4: And opening acts for Ed Sheeran are dropping out. Ed Donahue is back with that.
14: Ed Sheeran's tour is in trouble after opening acts dropped out in solidarity with rapper Macklemore. Macklemore was removed from the Sheeran tour for his pro-Palestinian comments on stage.
16: What you know about rocking the wolf on your noggin?
14: Ed Sheeran says he refused to be drawn into a discussion about the war in Gaza. One of Macklemore's replacements, Aaron Rowe, announced he is out, as well as folk band Bioka, Lucas Graham, and Phineas. Sheeran says the decision on Macklemore was made by the promoter. Macklemore claims he was dropped after expressing support for Palestine during a concert in New Jersey. Phineas wrote on Instagram, "Artists must not be silenced when they speak up for the oppressed." Rowe and Bioga each cited their country's history, saying, "We are Irish people who understand colonialism." Sheeran's next concert is Saturday in Philadelphia. I'm Ed Donahue.
4: WPTF News Time, we're at 6:58. Time for one more look at the roads from the Johnson & Day Traffic Center. Here again, Kyle Nashon.
17: Still looking at this incident in the median on 440 westbound, just past the Glenwood Avenue exit, causing about a 5-minute delay, starting just after Six Forks Road. Then you're back up to the posted speed limit. Over in Johnston County, accident has been cleared out of the roadway, but you are still looking at a 30 to 40-minute delay, starting at Veterans Parkway all the way down until you reach the Highway 210 exit. No slowdowns over in Zeblin on 64 eastbound, or in Cary on US 1 south from I 40 all the way down through Apex, New Hill, heading towards Sanford. No delays on 885, whether you're headed towards downtown Durham or heading towards I 40. A little bit of slowdown. This is in heading towards Chapel Hill on 15501. Looking at a 5-minute delay starting at Garrett Road. Once you reach Franklin Street, you're back up to the posted speed limit. That's the latest from the Johnson Hyundai Traffic Center.
4: Thanks a lot, Kyle. WPTF forecast, overnight low 59 degrees. Clear skies, are high tomorrow up to 85. Sunny with a low of 60. Right now we're at 79 degrees with partly cloudy skies. Coming up at 7, planning matters. 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
13: Peter, good to see you. We're going to start with a question that comes up all the time. Should I consider a Roth conversion before I stop working? Roth conversions, as we know, can be one of the best strategies to create tax-free income in retirement. And those accounts can grow tax-free indefinitely because they have no required minimum distributions. What are the key benefits of doing a Roth conversion while you're still working as opposed to waiting until you're retired?
19: Well, I was going to say tax-free income in retirement and tax-free inheritance, but caveat to remember there, your second line there doesn't have required minimum distributions. If it passes to the next generation or anyone other than a spouse, even Roth IRAs do have that 10-year rule where they must be liquidated. So, yeah, there are advantages to Roth conversions. And the big advantage is if taxes were to go up into the future, you know, if tax rates stayed the same forever and ever, if they were etched in stone, never to change, then it's pretty much six in one, half dozen in the other. If the growth rate's the same on a tax deferred account versus a Roth, then there's no huge advantage to conversions. But tax rates are at historical lows right now, and we have $37 trillion in debt, or closing in on that number. Exponentially fast. So taxes have to go up into the future. The Congressional Budget Office's latest report showed that before Congress even whispered about spending any money, we actually spent 100% of all the tax revenue that we brought in, and interest alone on the debt last year surpassed $1 trillion. And then Congress does like to spend money. And so at some point in time, there's only so many ways to fix this problem. We're not going to cut back on non-discretionary mandatory spending, Social Security, Medicare, and interest on the debt. We're probably not going to see Congress judiciously cut their own spending. Just doesn't happen. So there's three sides to this triangle. The other side is tax revenue. They have to bring in more tax revenue. And so I worry that given that we do have currently pretty low historical tax rates, that at some point those could probably go up into the future. Now, as tax laws stand today, asterisks in bold, as we record this program, as tax laws stand today, they are already slated to go up at the end of this year. 2025 is the last year under the 2017 Tax Cuts and Jobs Act. And then the 12% bracket becomes the 15. That's not a 3% tax increase. That is a 25% higher tax bill on the dollars that fall into that bracket. The 22 becomes 25. The 24 becomes 28. So tax rates are already slated to go up. Tax law currently on the books is that taxes will be going up. They could get pushed back. Those increases, the expiration of the 2017 Tax Cuts and Jobs Act could get extended, but we've got to operate under what we know today. And then even if they do get extended at some point in time, taxes still need to probably go up about 30% even to get to historical average tax levels. Mm-hmm. And again, we've got a spending problem. We've got a debt problem. So the question, sorry, long-winded kind of setup there. Does it make sense to do it during your working career versus when you retire? Sure, it does. You've got to crunch the numbers here, but there are some advantages. While you're working, you've got a paycheck with which to pay that bill. After you retire, you've got this finite amount of money and an unknown amount of time that you need to make it last. And trying to manage taxes once you've retired, once you no longer have a paycheck, it's just easier to pay bills while you have an income. Now, that being said, there may be some advantages post-retirement as well, being that you don't have an income. So your income generally is probably not as high as it was during your working career. You might not be in as high of a tax bracket if there's a substantial difference between your income during your working career, your paycheck income, and your actual spending in retirement. Then you could theoretically drop tax brackets. Mm-hmm. You know, brackets are pretty wide. I don't see as many people paying substantially less in taxes in retirement as what was once kind of thought and portrayed. Like it's also not written in stone that retirees pay less in taxes, and many of them find out that they don't, that they actually pay as much or at more in taxes in retirement. But All that said, there's an advantage to either side, especially if taxes change and increase into the future. Managing those taxes for the lowest potential cost possible is really the name of the game.
13: Right. The linchpin to answering this question revolves around taxes. So what do we need to take into account when considering our current tax bracket and how a Roth conversion could affect our taxable income?
19: Well, it's going to make the taxable income go up, right?
13: Right.
19: If your baseline is, call it $150,000 married filing jointly household income, and then you do another $56,701 in 2025, you just bumped yourself up into potentially the next highest tax bracket. And I know deductions, I'm not factoring those in. So there's the math is not quite exact there. But point being is you've got to figure out where your income falls today. And then the Roth conversion is going to add taxable income on top of that. You've got to think about all kinds of considerations. You've got to, especially, you know, from 63 and beyond, you've got to think about potential implications to Social Security taxation, potential implications to Medicare premiums that can be means tested if your income goes up over certain thresholds. And really what we need to look at is, where does your income fall today? And then let's project out into the future and say, where does your income fall once you have retired, if you're still working? Do we have any kind of reasonable expectations that you will dramatically cut your income and be in a lower tax bracket? If so, then perhaps those traditional tax deferred contributions do continue to make sense. But if we're going to be in approximately and foreseeably the same tax bracket, then probably the Roth contributions and some Roth conversions make sense. Being careful to try to maximize the current bracket and not bump yourself over into even higher tax rates.
13: Mm-hmm. Are there any penalties or limitations we should be aware of when converting these pre-tax accounts to Roth accounts before we retire?
19: Well, I mean, taxes, it's not a penalty, but when you convert from your left pocket to your right pocket, tax deferred to the Roth tax-free, you've got to pay taxes while those dollars are in transit. So just be prepared for that. There are no penalties, limitations, right? There are limits on how much you can contribute new dollars into the Roth retirement accounts or any retirement accounts. They all have limits and limitations. But there are no limits to how much you can convert. Likewise, there are some income limitations. If you make too much, you're not supposed to be able to put money directly into a Roth. There are some ways around that for higher income earners, but be careful in how you're executing that. But there are no income limitations on Roth conversions. So once the money's already in a traditional account, like a traditional IRA, to move it over to the Roth, you have alleviated yourself of all of those income limits and those thresholds for capping how much you can put in. The government would love you to roll over as much because they get to collect those tax dollars now. So the only other thing there, if I mentioned the higher income earners, if you are doing the back door Roth conversion, do be very, very careful, because if you are executing that strategy, you've got to make sure that you've got no other IRA assets. Otherwise, the second step of that backdoor Roth conversion is going to be considered pro rata as a proportion of your total IRA balance. So you need to consider that.
13: That pro rata rule will sneak up on you.
19: Yeah.
13: What strategies can I use to minimize taxes when converting? Should we be pairing these conversions with deductions?
19: Yeah, I mean, most people use the standard deduction mm-hmm. nowadays anyway. So again, my example of the couple with $150,000 income, they get a deduction first, right? So their 2025 it would be $30,000. So their effective taxable base is really only starting at 120, and then you add the Roth conversion on top of it. So you've got that standard deduction. Maybe we use that available room. Other than that, if you itemize, again, you can sort of write that off against costs elsewhere. The income that you get to deduct does offset. Maybe if you've got large capital losses, that's a time to realize those and utilize some of that, although it doesn't wash like it would with a capital gain. So be wary there. Also, you know, gray cloud, silver lining kind of thing. If the market does go down and you have thought this through and are prepared ahead of time, then you may be able to take advantage of even a down market in converting over the same dollar value, but it represents a larger percentage of your overall account. Like, let's just say that you were prepared to convert over $50,000 and you had a $100,000 account, and then the market went down. And so now your $100,000 account is $75,000, right? We were prepared to convert over 50%, but because the market's down, now we can convert over 2/3 of the account value over to the Roth, and then the recovery happens on the Roth side. So, you know, just pre-planning, being prepared, mapping these kind of strategies out, not just for now, but into the future, will allow people to do it more efficiently and expeditiously.
13: Mm-hmm. Right. And it all comes back to having that plan, as you mentioned, Peter. If this, then that. If the market goes down, then. So this is great. I'm so glad we got to talk this through, because I think a lot of people wonder, when is the right time for a conversion? The answer is, it's going to depend on your unique situation, as it often does. But if somebody wants to talk through it with you, how can they get a hold of you?
19: Give me a call, and we love to crunch these numbers and then bring into the conversation accountants that we work with, or if you work with an accountant or a CPA, and we want to make sure that all T's are crossed and I's are dotted and we understand the full implications. We'll, you know, correspond where we need to and communicate. That's how you get the most out of your planning team. But give me a call, 919-300-5886. Again, Peter Brashan, 919-300-5886. And actually, I do sometimes get the question, Aaron, you know, why isn't my accountant talking to me about this? Sometimes they do, sometimes they don't. But oftentimes, these kind of proactive forward-looking strategies are a little counter and conflicting with the job and mission of an accountant who's looking back at last year, trying to save you the most and bring down that tax bill. You know, ultimately, taxes are pay me now or pay me later. So sometimes paying now and paying ahead proactively reduces the lifetime tax bill, but it would bring the tax bill for this year up. And so we've got to reconcile that when we are making any of these Roth considerations.
13: Right. Peter, thanks for your time today.
19: Absolutely, Aaron. Thank you.
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13: Peter, good to see you. Welcome back, everyone. We have four signs that you might be taking on too much risk. This is fun to talk about, Peter, because risk, of course, isn't just about the numbers. It's about how you feel when those market conditions change. So let's talk through some signs that you may be taking on more risk than you should. First, you check your accounts constantly, but how often is too often?
19: I mean, if you're on there daily, weekly. You gotta know if you see red in the charts on the stock report or hear the markets day and down today and immediately go and jump and check balances. We may need to do a pulse check on that.
0: Yeah.
19: Because everybody enjoys the market when it's moving up. But if you're constantly worried that, oh no, I'm going to lose something that is essentially essential to my life. I mean, money is math, right? It's numbers, but it's also mental, emotional, psychological. The number one cause of divorce is financial. The number one cause of death, or I don't know if it's number one, but it's high, is stress. And you know, money can lead to this side of things. So people make a lot of mistakes with their money because of emotion as well. So yeah, if you are constantly hovering and helicoptering and just pulse checking your account balances, you probably know that you're taking on too much risk. And oh, by the way, like the market has been moving up again, something we've all appreciated, but that has also led to the at-risk accounts growing, which means even more of your money is probably at risk than it was right 2 or 3 or 4 years ago. So yeah, we need to just make sure that things stay in alignment as we move along.
0: Mm-hmm. Mm-hmm. All right. Sign number two, you need to ask yourself, do you lose sleep when the market drops? It is, though, hard, Peter, to keep those headlines out of our brains.
19: If you could put the blinders on with investing, it might be the best thing for a lot of people. Like, just kind of tune it out. You know, you are working for your paycheck during your income earning years. Not only are you supporting your ability to pay your bills, but you are also the gasoline in the engine for your investment portfolio. And the direction of your money matters as much, if not more, than the direction of the market during those paycheck earning years. You are dollar cost averaging in, and your lifestyle does not depend on the day-to-day movement of the market now or anytime in the near foreseeable future. You kind of need to just make those investments, set it up at a good allocation, and then do your job, do your work, earn your paycheck, make the investing as automatic and often and as much as possible, but don't even pay attention to it. And that actually can be a beneficial approach for a majority of our investment lifespan, Aaron.
0: Yeah. Yeah. An analogy that I like is your portfolio is like a bar of soap. The more you touch it, the smaller it gets.
19: Yeah. Yeah. And oftentimes people are constantly in tinkering, and
0: right,
19: we do the wrong thing at the wrong time, the wrong way, and don't have as much at the end of the day.
0: Mm-hmm. All right. Sign number three is you've made panic driven decisions before. So we have talked about this, Peter, many, many times. You touched on it a second ago. Emotional investing. Explain what's happening here.
19: Yeah, well, again, your money is very much tied to your emotion and vice versa. There is an old chart, and as you see it on the screen here, it's kind of a more scientific version of this. But when the market's at a high, people are very optimistic, enthusiastic, and everybody's wanting to buy in. They're worried about missing out. And then when it's low, everybody's scared. There's anxiety. They don't want to do this anymore. And they're selling out and basically repeat that process till broke. But yeah, there is a point of maximum financial FOMO and fear of missing out. And then there's a point of maximum fear and everybody gets out. And human nature psychology is we do the wrong thing at the wrong time. There is another saying, not a little bit crude here, but when there's blood in the streets, there's money in real estate. And the same sort of true in the market is that when everybody else is panicking, that's when the savvy investors move in. That's where people who know that their life is not affected by down markets move in to buy things on sale and seize on opportunity.
0: Right. Right. That was Rothschild. Blood in the streets, good time to invest.
19: Yep.
0: All right. And the last sign is you feel pressure to chase returns. Again, what you were saying, these are all related. FOMO.
19: FOMO, fear of missing out. And, you know, we've seen and heard some big names making big waves and big headlines. And after you hear about it, usually the wave has already crested. Right. It's peaked, or it's at least near it. And I feel like I'm throwing out famous investor sayings today. But another one is pigs get fed, hogs get slaughtered.
0: That's my favorite, Peter.
19: And it sort of is. The theme of that is that if we are not in it for the building, if we just get in at the end, or if we try to maximize every bit of return and wait till this thing is at its very top, then ultimately we probably are making a mistake and going to get wiped out. After a trend, you know, the market moves up over time. Be part of the appreciation. Participate in the growth over time. But don't try to absolutely max out. Don't try to time the market. Don't try to sell at the peak and buy in at the bottom. You are never going to time it absolutely right to the day consistently. Participation and time in the market is much more important than time in the market. And the chart on the screen here shows several previous downturns that happened in 87, the dot-com bubble in 2000, the Great Recession in 2008, and then COVID in 2020. I've got a very famous story that I share sometimes of the investor with the worst luck ever. He chose to invest right at the peak of those previous highs every time, and then got scared to invest further. And at the end of the day, he still did very, very well, had a huge return because he didn't touch the money. He didn't liquidate it. So again, if you could set it up on autopilot, pick

0: nature and emotion. It gets us.
1: Right.
0: You can't fight your own innate nature.
1: It's hard because we are humans. Yeah. So how can working with a financial advisor help us be in line with our risk tolerance and kind of follow the plan?
0: Well, I think that there's a bit of discipline there that will benefit, accountability, but most importantly, maybe sticking to a plan, yeah. Right? Is that if we have set this up and set out on a path, and we've got a plan in place, yes, we're going to see volatility. We're going to see market movement along the way. But if we can make sure to stick to this plan long term and hold accountable to that, then ultimately we should be better off than making knee-jerk reactions on day-to-day movements of the market. And I think that working with an advisor, we can set that plan up. We can make sure that what risk you are taking are in alignment with the risks you're comfortable taking and that are appropriate to take, and then continue to monitor and update that along the way. Literally transferring that stress, that weight, that emotion onto someone else's shoulders, and adding to that a little bit more accountability and discipline to stick to a plan.
1: Right. And to hear again, you know, this plan is backed by data and history, yeah. And yeah. Not driven by the headlines.
0: Yeah. Yeah. People worry when the market goes down, but yeah. You know, given enough time, and the time is what should dictate the risk that you are taking, but given enough time, the market has not only always come back, it has always surpassed previous highs.
1: Right.
0: So it's a matter of, can you afford volatility in the short term to enjoy the benefits of the gains that will happen over the long term?
1: Right. And it's not to say, though, that, hey, gut it out. You know, it doesn't matter. Like what we're talking about today, Peter, of course, being in line with your risk tolerance. So if what you want, what you work with your clients on day after day is, how are they sleeping at night, right? It doesn't yeah. mean you have to take on too much risk to get all those gains. It means that you're comfortable and at peace and can stick with that plan.
0: Yeah. The first two points, are you checking your account balances daily? Are you yeah. getting good sleep at night? Like if you don't have a solid plan, those two things may be affecting your life. Like mm-hmm. the enjoyment that you should be having living is literally being affected by your money and something completely out of your control in the market. Mm-hmm. And that's why we strive to help our clients optimize their plan from five critical different angles. But the investments and the investment risk is what we're talking about here today. Optimizing that investment plan, getting reasonable rates of return, but also within a range and comfort level that you can live your life and enjoy right. it, knowing that your money's doing what it should do.
1: Right.
0: That's the goal of having an optimized investment portfolio and what we set up for our clients.
1: And how can people get that with you, Peter?
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1: Great. Peter, thank you.
0: Thank you, Aaron.
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1: Peter, hello. So good to see you. Welcome back.

0: everyone. Let's talk through the headlines today and ask a question. Does the stock market boom mean that you can retire early? So check this out, Peter. I came across this article, found it very interesting. More Americans age 55 plus are leaving the workforce, and some economists believe the strong stock market has a lot to do with it. But does a bigger portfolio really mean that you are actually ready to retire early? So as we are recording here in early September, the S&P is up 40% over the past 2 years. In your opinion, how much can a growing investment portfolio influence someone's decision to retire?
1: Well, I think that it does influence it, and I think it can provide us with a sense of confidence. Just don't have an overestimated sense of confidence or a completely false and misguided sense of confidence, because the market has moved up over the last several years, but it can also move down, and we haven't really experienced a lot of that. We kind of have some recency bias here, and even where we have seen downturns in the market, really since the Great Recession, they've been very temporary and not all that significant. But those events can and at some point probably will happen. So the market has always moved up over time, but it does not always go up. And that is a very important distinction in the verbiage and the language, is that we cannot count on this reliably. And average returns don't tell the story of what really happens to your money, especially when you're making withdrawals in retirement. So we need to have a plan put together. Maybe we don't look this gift horse in the mouth. We appreciate that the market has moved up. Maybe we take it as an opportunity that it presents us to really formulate a plan, but don't simply rely on our current and present condition and atmosphere always holding true to support you financially if you are looking at retirement.
0: A higher portfolio balance can certainly make retirement look more achievable, but how do you know if that growth is enough to support you for the next 20 or 30 years?
1: You really don't, because the higher portfolio balance today is a product of the current market environment, and the current market environment is not going to be the forever market environment. So it depends on how you have placed and located your assets and how they are working as part of a plan, right? The exposure to the market is absolutely and can be and has been very beneficial for long-term growth. But in retirement, not everything is long-term. There is a current and present need for income and an ongoing need for income. So that's why we look at like the bucket approach and strategies and the order of operations for how to tap into accounts and risk management and specific income planning strategies for that optimized retirement plan. And again, the market can be and will be an important and valuable part of long-term growth. But when you're talking about retirement, there are current needs, there are future needs, and your money needs to be placed in a way that reflects that kind of timeline that lasts, by the way, for an unknown amount of time. The duration of retirement, we don't know. But I do know that over the course of 1 or 2 years, maybe a market downturn doesn't impact us to the point where our lifestyle changes. But over the course of 20 or 30 years, we are likely to see several market cycles and downturns. And if that happens, that definitely can impact the kind of trajectory that we have and whether or not we're living up to the expectations that we had on day one of retirement.
0: Right. So let's talk through the why of that. As you mentioned, of course, we all know the market moves up and down. We need a plan for retirement income that is not reliant on our invested money. Why is that?
1: Sequence of returns risk is an interesting phenomenon, and it's kind of the opposite impact of dollar cost averaging. If you are making contributions on a regular ongoing basis to the market as it is moving up and down, you are actually taking advantage of downturns. Right. It seems counterintuitive, but when the money's moving in, a downturn is advantageous to us. In fact, I've got charts I've covered in recent webinars where if somebody starts with $500,000 versus somebody contributes that same amount of money over like a 20-year period, you would think the person who started with $500,000 head start would end up better, but the power of dollar cost averaging actually leads to better return and end result and account balance for the person who had been contributing. If you'd like to see that, just text us your name and we'll send you the webinar slides on that. But the opposite impact happens when we are withdrawing money. We are now impacted negatively by that same phenomenon in reverse. The dollar cost averaging turns into sequence of returns risk. And a way that this is illustrated, as you can see on your screen, is if you have the same returns over any given period of time and you don't add or contribute to an account, it doesn't matter what order the returns happen in, you have the same amount of money at the end of that period of time. But if you start making withdrawals, then the order of the returns matters. And if we've got negative returns in the first few years of retirement, it completely changes the end result and the trajectory of retirement. So I have yet to encounter anyone that says, you know, I know that the next 5 to 10 years are going to be positive years in the market, and so I feel completely confident in retiring based on market returns. We don't know that. We won't know that. And, you know, hindsight, we have the benefit of knowing that the market does have volatility from time to time, significant volatility at certain periods of time, and that we haven't seen that in a pretty extended period of time as of today. And so when that comes, I don't know. But in order to have lasting financial confidence, we need a plan to prepare us for when that does eventually happen.
0: Mm-hmm. Okay, so let's make this last question specific to everybody who is watching, and perhaps within a few years of retirement, they've seen their portfolio grow. It feels really good. So what should they be doing right now to figure out if they are really ready to leave the workforce?
1: Yeah, mapping it out, putting a plan together, taking advantage of the generosity the market has shown us, the gains and growth that we have already achieved, not what we anticipate this continues to provide us into the future. I really am not sure if the next 15 years are as generous in the market as the last 15 years have been. And so, again, take advantage of the opportunity while it exists today. Specifically, if you are still working, but you've reached age 59 and a half, this is an opportunity to take control and better position your assets. Even in your existing workplace plan, like your 401k, you can utilize more choices and options after age 59 and a half through what's called an in-service distribution. So this is widely available. More and more companies have offered this because they understand it's actually a move that is in their employees' best interest to remove dollars from the 401k. So if the companies are acknowledging this, why should we as individuals ignore this important opportunity and this milestone to better plan and prepare and position and strategize for the future years where those assets are going to need to be there to support us. So you've got more control. You've got a wider variety of choices and options. You can begin to do some strategic tax planning maneuvers that you can't do inside of your 401k. So just regardless of where you're at in your career and your progress, or even already in retirement, you should absolutely have a documented plan in place that covers income, investments, taxes, healthcare, and legacy. But if you have reached that milestone of 59 and a half or you're past that by a couple years, you should really be looking at the opportunity to better take control of the assets that are going to be there to support you into future years. And right now, we've got this opportunity to do some Roth conversions in what is a known and potentially lower tax rate than we might be into the future. So that's another strategy that I think people should be looking at.
0: Mm-hmm. And just a friendly reminder for everybody who is watching us to visit your YouTube channel, where you and I did do a great deep dive on in-service rollovers, so they can search for that and take their time to think that through, because as you mentioned, we need to get laser focused as we get closer to retirement. Yeah. So Peter, if again, somebody is looking at their, you know, fat portfolio right now, feeling good about it, maybe wants to talk through the plan if they want to retire or see if they are able to retire, what's the best way to reach you to work out that math?
1: Give me a call, 919-300-5886, 919-300-5886. And if your portfolio has reflected some of the gains and growth of the market, that does indicate that you probably are exposed to risk in the market as well. And as account balances have grown, so has the amount of risk in somebody's portfolio, because there is more there on the equity side than there was maybe 5 years ago. So a larger percentage of your portfolio is actually exposed to the potential risk. So again, wherever you're at, take advantage of this market, but don't count and rely on it always being this generous. Have a plan in place that has reasonable assumptions for continued growth. And if we do experience growth that is better than reasonably conservative assumptions, fantastic. We are in better shape than we thought. But don't let your financial future be based on an assumption that if it doesn't hold true, if it doesn't come to fruition, you are not in as good a shape as you thought. Your results are only as good as the assumptions that your planning is based on. And a lot of people don't even have that plan in the first place, Aaron. So that, I think, is the message of this program today.
0: Step number one. All right, Peter, thank you so much for your time today. I really appreciate it.
1: Always a pleasure. And again, we'll put that plan together for you. No cost, no obligation. It's a courtesy service at Rashawn Planning. Give us a call, 919-300-5886, 919-300-5886.
0: Peter, thank you.
1: Thank you.
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0: Peter, good to see you. Welcome back, everyone. Today, let's talk through the risks of retiring early. Retiring early sounds like the dream to a lot of us, but leaving the workforce several years ahead of schedule can come with some risks that are easy to overlook. So let's break down the top five. Number one, you may want to claim Social Security early once that paycheck stops. Of course, it would be tempting to claim at 62, but we've talked about those risks before, Peter.
1: Yeah, I think the thought of retiring early sounds more appealing than it might be in reality, especially once you start looking at these costs and how they add up. And then how do we handle it? Plus, what are we doing with our time and how long do we have if we do retire early? So there's a lot that goes into this decision. And even this generation is like looking ahead and saying, well, maybe I don't want to quit completely. I just want to stop being obligated to doing something I don't love. So a lot of times we're talking about rewirement as much as we are talking about retirement. But if it is a desire to quit the work completely, then you've got to think through these things. Number one, starting with that Social Security. If you claim early, you lock in a reduced benefit for the entirety of the rest of your life. This can, between a married couple especially, be several hundreds of thousands of dollars less money and less income specifically from Social Security. And that is money that either comes from Social Security or you have to pull and generate from your personal investment assets or just isn't there to live off of at all. And so we really have to make some well thought through and informed decisions on Social Security, along with what you see on your screen, where if you take it early, you reduce your personal benefit. If we have trouble with the Social Security system at some point in the future and take them for what they're saying at face value, that they're going to have to reduce benefits in 2033 or 2032, thereabouts. Well, if you choose to claim Social Security personally and reduce your own benefit individually, and then the system as a whole has to reduce everybody's benefits, well, now that's significantly less Social Security income that you're receiving. You better be well funded if that's going to be the case, because retirement is long, retirement is expensive, retirement is in the future, so it's even more expensive than today. We've got to plan and prepare for that.
0: Right. Risk number two, outliving your nest egg. I feel like this one may be the most obvious of all these risks. When you retire early, your money has to last longer. So how do we prepare for a retirement in our 60s if we, again, could be retired for 30, 40 years?
1: Right. Yeah. And running out of money being the number one fear of retirees, regardless. And then if we are retiring early, we've got to think about some additional cost over and above those standard costs. How do we cover the cost of health care during the donut hole between retirement age and age 65? I mean, this for a married couple can be $30,000 to $40,000 a year just in health insurance premiums alone. And retirement is not one big deal. So we've built a substantial nest egg for ourselves of, you know, $1.5 to $2-3 million. Fantastic. That looks like a good amount of money, but it is a finite amount of money. It is what it is, and we have an unknown duration of time to make it last. And it's not like you can just take a chunk out of that and say, well, retirement is paid for, because retirement is not one big bill. It is the cumulative effect of a lot of small expenses that happen month after month, year after year, decade after decade, and most of them get more expensive over time. So we've really got to plan and prepare for this. If we are going to retire early, that's even longer that we have to make our money last. Mm-hmm. And that unknown period of time, I mean, we are living longer. We are living more active, at least for a period of time. And then when we aren't even active, when we might be in those later years, we're still living longer. We're maybe not healthier. And those years cost us even more than they did previously. Mm-hmm.
0: Boy, you've touched on so many good points. I mean, I didn't even put inflation on this list, Peter, which you brought up as well. But you did touch on healthcare.
1: You don't get a bill for that one.
0: Yeah, I know that we can do bonus. We could do 20 risks of retiring early, right? But let's start with healthcare plan, because you did mention that this is really important, right? We know that Medicare starts at 65, but if I retire at 60, I need a plan for those 5 years. And according to Fidelity, the average 65-year-old who retires today will need $185,000 for healthcare in retirement.
1: Yeah, or between a married couple, about $370,000. And that is just for the standard costs of care. That's like if nothing actually happens, that you're just paying premiums and deductibles and co-pays and routine visits, right? And that does not include dental or vision or long-term care. And that also does not include the early years, right? If we're talking about before a retirement that we are intending early before age 60, well, then we're having to pull that money from somewhere. We better have non-qualified assets, because we can't even touch those 401ks and IRAs without the additional 10% penalty, right? And then from that age all the way through 65, we have to pay privately for health insurance potentially. Again, that can be $30,000 to $40,000 a year today for a married couple. And then Medicare, just the routine cost, that's not free. A lot of people think that, oh, well, my health insurance is taken care of. No, that is an expense. It's a line item. It's deducted. And then I know you flashed the numbers up there for the cost of long-term care or even some assistance in your home. Like, this can be significant. And this is the big unplanned, unprepared for expense that's probably going to account for a large portion of the assets of this generation. There's something right now called the Great Wealth Transfer. It's kind of this phenomenon where they estimate about $90 trillion over the next 20 or so years is going to transfer generations. Well, unfortunately, I think a large part of that is going to transfer to the IRS and taxes.
0: Right.
1: And a large unforeseen part is going to transfer to nursing care facilities and for the cost of care. And the intended beneficiaries maybe receive the rest of what's left over. But yeah, we have to have a documented plan for healthcare expenses. Bottom line here, Aaron, because this is one of our largest potential expenses in retirement.
0: Yeah, and compounded again when you retire early. All right, number four, giving up additional years of savings and growth. Of course, you're not going to be contributing to those retirement accounts if you're not working. But also, we've talked about the eighth wonder of the world? I always get it wrong.
1: Compound interest,
0: yeah. Yeah, compound interest. So you retire early, you give this up to the opportunity cost.
1: Right, because you are no longer making those contributions as you were during your working career. And for the majority of people, they are actually taking distributions, removing those dollars. So those dollars no longer have the opportunity to continue to grow and compound over time. And I think that there is a very distinct psychological shift that happens when the money changes direction. And I've been talking about this in our recent webinars, but the direction of your money matters almost as much, maybe even more than the direction of the market with the compounding effect. But that doesn't even touch the mental, emotional, and psychological element of beginning to see your account balance dwindle. And if we are taking those withdrawals and the account balance is going down, at what point in time do you turn and look at your balance and say, well, I still have 3/4 of my money, so the rest of my life should be pretty solid, or I have half of the money left in my portfolio? Like, at what point can you say that with any level of financial confidence? And what I find, Aaron, is it isn't even a significant reduction. When the first paycheck starts to come out of your retirement nest egg rather than a contribution going in, the psychology switches and people begin to tighten up and be a lot more conservative if they don't have a plan that tells them with a high degree of confidence that their money is going to last and be able to account for these withdrawals.
0: Right. Risk number 5, retiring without a tax and income strategy. Of course, this is really important, you know, figuring out how to create income. As you mentioned, you're not getting that paycheck anymore, managing taxes and figuring out which accounts to draw from first. So many moving parts here.
1: Yeah. If you remember algebra class, there was an order of operations. But if you did not follow the correct order of operations, the math equation would not result in the right answer. So it was
0: PEMDAS.
1: Please excuse my dear Aunt Sally was the acronym there for what the order. There is a correct order of operations for accessing funds, and it is not the same for every individual's situation. That order of operations can actually change. It's not a universal rule like, please excuse my dear Aunt Sally. It is actually something that is situational, what the correct order of operations is. Right. But if you don't map that out, then you do get the wrong answer. And a big part of that is the tax consequences of the money. The tax implications are probably one of our largest known expenses in retirement. So inflation is kind of that silent thief. The healthcare expenses are an unknown, but taxes are a known expense in retirement. And a lot of people kind of discount that expense, that we don't think about it. We see a balance on our 401k and IRA statements and think that that money is ours, but we haven't paid the IRS yet, and they're never going to forget that. So that's got to be worked into your retirement plan, and specifically your written retirement income plan has to have a tax planning perspective along with it, or you don't end up with as much spendable income as you planned and anticipated on, which means you have to pull more money out of your accounts, which means that money's not compounding. And it's all kind of an interconnected series of dominoes that either are going to fall in your favor and everything's perfectly lined up and the last domino, you know, falls exactly as you plan, or they make a complete mess. They fall against you and not in your favor. And that's unfortunately where I think most people are if they have not specifically sat down and mapped out a retirement blueprint, like an optimized retirement income plan.
0: Right. Important, you know, for any retirement, but especially if you are retiring early. And I do want to throw in one additional risk. And you mentioned this again at the very beginning of this video, Peter, and that is the emotional component, the psychological component of retiring early as well. Boredom. I was just reading a blog from a 30-year-old who did the FIRE movement, financial independence, retire early. And she'd been out of work for, I think it was 10 years. And she said she was just going back to work because she had nothing left to do with her. Yeah. Herself.
1: Yeah. What are you doing with your time, right? I think that innately, human beings are wired to have some purpose and motivation and drive and ambition. And if we don't have that, we tend to deteriorate. Again, physically, mentally, emotionally, psychologically, we are aware that we are not doing all that we could do and being all we could be, or at least having some engagement that keeps us motivated and active. And that factor, I think, would impact anyone in retirement. I've seen it firsthand that it impacts retirees, but especially if we are young, if we are capable, able-bodied, motivated, like there is only so much of doing nothing that we can do. And movement keeps you moving. Activity keeps you active. Motivation keeps you motivated. Like that sounds common sense, but like if you really think about it, you have to have those things to keep going and be a well-oiled moving human being functioning. And so like the lack of activity, the lack of social networking, the lack of purpose and drive to get yourself out of bed and get going can be kind of a snowball effect that builds momentum against you if you've got too much of it. And so we really need to think about what does life mean to us? Not just the money and not just the mapping it out, but like, what do we want to be about and do with our time to keep us active? And that's again why I'm seeing even people of traditional retirement age doing more of a rewirement rather than a retirement, because they are a healthier, younger, more active kind of generation to be looking at retirement. In the grand scheme of how long our lifespans are, we are retiring with many, many more years of potential inactivity at the end of our life. And this generation does not want to deteriorate and do nothing. And so, especially if we're considering a young retirement, an early retirement, we need to think about what is life about and how do we want to keep engaged. Mm-hmm.
0: I really appreciate having this conversation, and the purpose of us talking through these risks is not to say don't retire early, but to say if this is a goal of yours, start planning for it now, right, Peter?
1: So be aware and map it out. No matter where you're at, like the thought of planning for retirement really should begin on our first day of work. Like we show up to work, we go in and we realize, hey, I don't really want to do this forever. This is not my passion.
0: Many of those jobs, yes.
1: It usually doesn't begin that early, but at some point in time in our 30s or 40s, like we really should be thinking about the end goal of why we are working and start planning and preparing for that. And people generally get really serious about that sometime, you know, in their 40s, maybe waiting a little too late into their 50s. It's never too late. But wherever you're at, like have a plan, because the one factor here, Aaron, that we didn't touch on is that our conversation today was about the intention to retire early. Not every retirement happens of our own free will.
0: Yeah,
1: and sometimes people are forced into retirement early, whether it's a reduction in force or a healthcare event. So we should have a plan for that no matter where we're at. And that's what we put together for our clients at Rashan Planning, the Optimized Retirement Plan.
0: And how can we get a hold of you, Peter, for all that?
1: Yeah, give us a call, 919-300-5886, 919-300-5886. 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And it's a complimentary courtesy service, by the way. No cost for putting together your optimized retirement plan. So give us a call, 919-300-5886.
0: Well worth it. Get that plan in order now. Peter, thank you so much for your time today. I appreciate it.
1: Thanks, Aaron. Appreciate it.
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2: News this hour from Town Hall. I'm Keith Peters in Washington. A Houthi official says Saudi airstrikes have left three people dead.
3: Houthi official Anis al-Asbahi posted on X that two of the three killed were children and that another two people were wounded as a result of Monday's strikes. The escalation comes after the Iran-backed Houthi rebels seized another two strategic islands in the southern Red Sea, bolstering their ability to control a key maritime route. Human Rights Watch says that at least three recent Houthi attacks against commercial ships in the Red Sea and the Gulf of Aden in July and August most likely amount to war crimes. I'm Charles Dillatesma.
2: A decision has been made in prosecuting the son of the late actor and director Rob Reiner.
4: Prosecutors in California say they won't pursue the death penalty for Rob Reiner's son Nick in the killing of his parents.
5: That means that the maximum sentence that Mr. Reiner will be looking at is life without the possibility of parole.
4: Los Angeles District Attorney Nathan Hochman says it was a careful and thorough review.
5: Where we look at the aggravating factors as well as the mitigating factors, where we have spoken to the victim's family, we have spoken to prosecutors, law enforcement.
4: Rob and Michelle Reiner were stabbed to death in their Los Angeles home late last year. A grand jury said Nick Reiner was lying in wait before killing them. He has not entered a plea. I'm Ed Donahue.
2: The House has blocked Congressman Al Green's effort to impeach President Trump for the actions of federal immigration officers in the death of Renee Good, Alex Preddy, and others. Democratic leader Hakeem Jeffries said impeachment requires a comprehensive investigation as well as congressional hearings. Jeffries voted present. On Wall Street, the Dow down by 328 points. The Nasdaq dropped 204. The S&P lower by 34. Oil near $106 a barrel. More at townhall.com.
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